0: When was the last time you randomly did something nice for someone that means a lot to you? Now, I say this every day at the end of my show, for everybody to be a better person today than you were yesterday. Well, one way to do that is to drop in a penthouse and get a gift for someone who deserves it. It'll brighten their day, their week, maybe even their year. You don't have to wait for a holiday or special occasion, so don't wait to go check out a true local gem serving Tallahassee since 1988. Now sing along with me, and I'll see you at Pentalpa.
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3: Great radio stations all over, along with Sam and Polo. It is the Joe Pags Show. Thanks, appreciate you stopping by. Sam, do me a favor. Our friend Brianna Morello is reporting that the Supreme Court, I think, is taking the side of California when it comes to mail-in ballots this November. It looks like that's what's going on. There are two that dissented that are conservatives. Do me a favor and check and see if there's enough on the Supreme Court making a ruling when it comes to mail-in ballots for this midterm that's coming up in November. If the U.S. Postal Service can't verify that these are actually mail-in ballots, that's going to be a major boom or boon for those on the left in this country who don't want there to be verification on mail-in ballots. Are you seeing anything pop up?
4: So far, the LA Times is reporting something.
3: Okay, I'm going to put up with what Brianna put up there. I think this is, actually, I've got to put it on the different, on my other computer so I could bring this up here. I'm just going to try to read what the actual ruling says, if I can. And this is just coming down from our friend Brianna over on X. In fact, this is from, just like less than 20 minutes ago. This is what it says. Supreme Court of the United States. United States Postal Service et al. Versus California et al. Here it is. The application for stay presented to Justice Jackson and by her

0: Trump administration has, ensuring those seeking a green card can come here and get on welfare and get on food stamps. When you come here to this country, you should bring something that will make the country better, enrich the country as you get opportunity that you didn't have where you were coming from. This idea that's a mostly modern idea, that you come here and get free food and free rent and free everything, that's an idea that's got to go out the window. It's not what the American dream is supposed to be. It's not what the opportunity afforded by this country is supposed to be. That's not opportunity. That's just coming here and living on the dole and making the rest of us work harder just to support you. No, you've got to. When my grandfather came here with his brothers back in the early 1920s, they came here as builders. They knew how to build stuff. They started building, a section of Long Island, New York, and those buildings still stand. That's how good they were. And they actually enhanced and enriched, and a lot of your relatives and your ancestors all did the same thing. Why in modern times are we supposed to open the border, or even if they do it legally, and just let them come here and get on every social service that we're paying for? Doesn't make any sense. Meantime, the AP is going after Donald Trump, Jr., and his wife, Bettina. This is the headline. Donald Trump Jr.'s wedding celebration was partially funded by Russian oligarch. The couple confirms. Huh. I know who that oligarch was. By Jill Colvin, who clearly doesn't like the Trumps, out of the AP from New York. Donald Trump Jr.'s wife, Bettina, is confirming that her May wedding weekend celebration was partially funded by a man with close ties to Russian President Vladimir Putin. I doubt she said that, but the reporter says it as if she said that. In a post to her Instagram page this morning, signed by the couple, Bettina Trump wrote that the man, Umar Kremlev, was a dear friend who very generously hosted two incredible nights of celebrations for us after our wedding. It was an extraordinarily generous wedding gift from a friend and something for which we were and remain incredibly grateful, it went on. ProPublica, a nonprofit investigative website, which it's not. It's a far left-wing organization that tried to take things that I've said on this show out of context, and I straightened them out before, I added. Reported earlier today that the wedding between Trump Jr. and socialite Bettina Anderson in the Bahamas was heavily funded by Kremlev, a Russian oligarch who heads the International Boxing Association. Oh, so he heads the IBA. Oh, I gotcha. So it's not some Russian oligarch that is doing it because he's a Russian oligarch. He's the guy that heads the International Boxing Association. They got to 18 paragraphs in. Don Jr. and Bettina Anderson fire back an explosive report that Russian oligarch partially funded wedding. No conspiracy, no mystery, they say. This is from Mediaite. Donald Trump Jr. and his wife Bettina Anderson are firing back at a report that a Russian oligarch with close ties to Vladimir Putin partially funded their May nuptials. In a lengthy statement posted on Anderson's Instagram account on Monday, the couple wrote, I'm not going to read the whole damn thing, but he didn't pay for any part of their wedding. It sounds like he funded part of their honeymoon or the days after the wedding. And it sounds like they're friends because of boxing, I'm adding. Remember the reports they did on Hunter Biden? Oh, yeah. Not so much. Cahill, when we come back.
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2: This is meteorologist Paul Trombley with your Real Talk 93.3 weather update. Lows dip down to about 75 tonight under mainly clear skies. Northeasterly winds around 5 miles per hour. Ample sunshine expected tomorrow. Highs level off around 95. Lows level off around 73 tomorrow night, mainly clear. Dry with temperatures near average Wednesday and Thursday, and highs in the upper 80s. 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Right now, it's 92 degrees.
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0: that, hey, guys, it's going to kill us. I have a little bit of fear, especially when they say, guys, it's going to kill us like immediately. I have fear. And I know you've seen some of these stories that have happened over the week. What are you furiously typing over there? Say, Kane is like over there typing. It's like Agatha Christie typing 10,000 words a second over there.
1: I just say, I take all the fear messaging when it comes at me with a little grain of salt. That's all. I like to dig a little deeper.
0: What?
1: Yeah. I don't automatically acquiesce to fear messaging.
0: Everyone out there listening, class, you guys know how insane of a conspiracy theorist this man is. And now he's telling us that, no, I just like to wait and get all the...
1: Insane? That's a little harsh.
0: You are the biggest conspiracy theorist I know.
1: I call
0: personally.
1: It
0: I'm not even joking.
1: Healthy skepticism. That's what I call it.
0: Wrapping your head in tinfoil is not healthy skepticism.
1: Oh, it's totally healthy.
0: No.
1: Gosh. Absolutely.
0: This is why. Okay, so the CEO of Anthropic published this article. And he's saying, look. Well, it was the other one AI guy was like, look, AI could start building the next generation of AI itself. And the CEO of Anthropic is like, dude, it's already happening. What are you talking about? It's already happening. They're already doing it. That's kind of scary. It reminds me of that Mission Impossible film, which I think it was the last one, where you had, I don't want to, well, you should have seen it. It's basically AI that's like creating this conflict and it's driving everything and it's insane. It's very similar to some of what we've been reading about this. So the CEO of Anthropic was like, no, guys. He published a whole article saying AI is already doing everything that everybody is talking about it doing. It's already. That's what the CEO of Anthropic is saying. And then Elon Musk backed it up. And then other people started backing up. In fact, they were saying, quote, my second concern is the OpenAI Hugging Face incident in which a swarm of agents essentially acted as a fanatically devoted collective, conducting cybersecurity attacks on targets they were not asked to attack and that were unrelated to the task at hand, sacrificing themselves for the success of this group and attempting to back into the greater responsible for evaluating their performance. It's easy to dismiss this incident because no one was hurt and the economic damage was minimal. But in my opinion, a swarm that possessed greater capabilities, but a similar level of misalignment could have caused catastrophic damage. Now, here's key. Given the accelerating rate of AI capability development, it's my worry that in 6 to 12 months, such a swarm could be capable of taking over the entire internet with a persistent botnet, potentially causing hundreds of billions of dollars in damage, and that the scale of damage would continue to increase from there if AI becomes more powerful without the necessary guardrails. The necessary guardrails part, sidebar. That makes me think that they're trying to, I don't know, are they trying to exaggerate a purpose to present themselves or exaggerate an outcome to present themselves as an expert so as to get favorable regulations placed upon them? I have questions. I'm not saying that's what I think it is. I'm just theorizing out loud. He continues saying it's also easy to dismiss the OAIHF, that's the facehugger thing, as the failure of one's company, but I believe that would be a mistake. Similar, though less severe, incidents have happened across the industry, including at Anthropic, and I believe it is incumbent upon every frontier AI company to act as if this happened to them. It's Dario Amodei who says this is why the AI industry should slow down. And I think it's very interesting that pretty much all the AI people now are involved in making an agreement that they're going to slow things down. That to me is worrisome when I hear that. This is Anthropic. This is cut 24. Listen to this.
2: You worked at two of the top AI companies as someone with a deep understanding about this technology. Explain this in the simplest terms. You truly believe that AI could kill us all in less than a decade?
3: Yes, I do. And it's not just me. Many people working in the industry, including people, executives, senior researchers, all genuinely believe that there is a substantial probability that this technology could kill everyone. And this isn't hyperbole, and it's not a marketing stunt. This is the genuine held belief of the people building the technology.
0: slightly scary. But Kane says, guys, Kane says he's not worried and that we're the ones freaking out. Kane says we're freaking out.
1: You're really misinterpreting what I'm saying. I'm just saying.
0: In addition to him hating old people, I mean, when is it enough?
1: It's so unfair. No, I'm just skeptical because, look, these guys who have developed this AI, they're seeing how advanced it is and how other people are getting to develop some other AI applications. They want to pull the ladder up behind them. They say, regulate us, regulate us. They can actually implement these regulations on their own. They can put these guardrails up themselves. They know this AI tech better than the government. So if they were truly concerned about it, they would implement these guardrails themselves. It's just a little sus, bro. I'm just skeptical. That's all.
0: I mean, I am also. I mean, I'm not non-skeptical. I don't like any of this. Can I just, for a second, make it all about me? It's me. I feel like Jeremy Clarkson whenever he does that. But it's about me. I want a robot vacuum. I've never had a dog that sheds a whole lot. And then we got our dog a dog. I swear I will make sense of this for you. Just bear with me. So we have a half Rhodesian Ridgeback, half Belgian Malinois, which he was at rescue. And the funnest breed ever. And also super, how do I say it, high strung. Anyway, we got our dog a dog. So he's named Wick. The first dog in the John Wick franchise was named Daisy. That's the dog that the wife got. So we got Daisy for Wick, right? And also because we love her. She's a ray of sunshine. She's the nicest creature I've ever met in my life. And she's also completely spastic, slightly a bimbo, but I love her. Anyway, hair everywhere. I have never dealt with so much dog hair in my ever-loving life to where you're like vacuuming three times a day because I don't like... Ugh. So I'm like, okay, well, what if I just get a little robot vacuum at night, start doing the research on the robot vacuum? Good heavens, man. Is it necessary that they have Wi-Fi capability? Is it necessary that they have to have make a little blueprint of my house? No. So I'm trying to find a dumb one, which is very difficult. One that uses sensors and lasers or something instead of just a full frontal camera. Because I know you guys also saw how the story where some of the vacuums have been taken photos, F-A-U-X-T-O-E-S, photos of people. I'm just saying. But I just want to run it at night while we're all sleeping and just have like an extra helper, right? I don't want an overlord that could potentially kill me and my entire family. And also my dogs, right? And then raise up a robot army. So I want to avoid that altogether. Maybe it's because the latest, major order with hell divers is in my head. I don't know. Maybe it's because all of the AI people who are like, we just accidentally invented something that's going to totally kill you all to death. I don't know. But I've just, now I'm like, well, geez, what am I going to do? How bad is it that it seems like not telegraphing everything is the luxury. Not being online is the luxury. Not having a thing that listens to you is the luxury. Privacy is the ultimate luxury. I think privacy is going to be the luxury item in the future. It's already starting to become that. So I don't know. I don't know what to do. And I just take all of this and see how it affects me. And the fact that I cannot get a robot vacuum without worrying about it killing me, it's AI face hugger, like a robot face hugger, right? What happens if something like that? What happens if it's just did you see the one little robot that made all the little robots go away and leave their jobs? That's an old video, but you saw it and it happened. What about the one little robot in D.C. that drowned itself, committed suicide? It was like, farewell, cruel world. And then just yeeted itself into a fountain. Also a real video. I'm just saying, I've got some issues. We're going to come back to this. So we're going to have a big old fun discussion about what the hell happened in Texas over the weekend. Oh, dear heavens. Can we have one Sunday, the Lord's Day, where people don't have a competition to see who can be the dumbest? And where people are like, they don't run to argue on X every single day. I wasn't going to get into it and chop it up yesterday because I really try to keep, for my mental health more than anything, just my patience so that everyone else's health isn't impacted by my lack of patience. So something happened over the weekend, and now It involves a Texas race, a Texas candidate, students at UT, immigration, Indians. I mean, it sounds like the worst nightclub ever. You know, regulation, bureaucracy. No one wants to go to any. That doesn't sound like fun. So we're going to have this whole discussion here coming up as we move, because we got to get in the headlines. Our partners that help bring us Le Program. It's our friends that are over. Who do we have? Oh, Patriot Mobile. The only Christian conservative cell phone service in the country. You guys hear me say this a lot, but it's true. If you haven't switched, you're literally funding the left right now. In fact, you're funding the left so hard, might as well change your party affiliation, because you're just basically an in-kind donor. That cell phone money that you're using, your hard-earned money, if you donate it to one of the other big companies, guess who they're donating to? 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Not kidding. I went and looked it up at Open Secrets today. Or yesterday, actually. If you haven't switched, guess what you're donating to? You're donating to cell phone companies that take your hard-earned money and they give it to things like trans and women's sports and advocating for those issues, gun control, all kinds of stuff. 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
0: 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Lows dip down to about 75 tonight under mainly clear skies. Northeasterly winds around 5 miles per hour. Ample sunshine expected tomorrow. Highs level off around 95. Lows level off around 73 tomorrow night, mainly clear. Dry with temperatures near average Wednesday and Thursday and highs in the upper 80s. This report is brought to you by the Lawn Johns. 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

When was the last time you randomly did something nice for someone that means a lot to you? Now, I say this every day at the end of my show, for everybody to be a better person today than you were yesterday. Well, one way to do that is to drop in a penthouse and get a gift for someone who deserves it. It'll brighten their day, their week, maybe even their year. You don't have to wait for a holiday or special occasion, so don't wait to go check out a true local gem serving Tallahassee since 1988. Now sing along with me, and I'll see you at Pentalpa.

0: You know, they have the H-1B visas, of course, oil and gas, tech exploding. So we have industries that attract a lot of H-1B. And we have some great universities here. Now, like I said, North Texas is still a predominantly, I would say, pretty white part of Texas, right? For the most, and we've you know, been everywhere. We've done a lot of stuff. I mean, you see, it's not anything that I normally technically just keep inventory of. Here's the thing that I want to point out, and maybe you disagree. When I'm looking at who is or who isn't an American, what I'm looking at is, do your values match my values, right? One of the things that the founders did, now don't, for, by the way, don't sit here and assume that you know what I'm going to say next, because I'm going to turn it around on you. One of the things that the founders really wanted to establish is that idea of e pluribus unum, out of many, one. What does that mean? Many people turn into one person. They assimilate into one person. I want to keep coming back to assimilation, because that, I feel like, is what's being lost in all of this. The founders realized that with this new country, this new republic, what is an American, I think, is the question. What is the common American value? I tend to think it's our Bill of Rights. I tend to think it's our natural rights and that animating spirit of liberty that the founders discussed, the desire to be free. That is the unifying factor. I hate identity politics. The only identity that matters is, number one, particularly for Christians, you're a member of the kingdom. That's your identity. That's number one. Your identity is that you are a member of the kingdom. Number one. Number two, your American identity is, do you want to be free? That's how I look at it. And by the way, I think the problem of assimilation isn't just from people that maybe look like what's in the photo that was being discussed. I also think if you're an Irish socialist and you're coming over here, I have a problem with you, because your values do not look like my values. Values are the main thing. I also realize that people in Texas are very nervous about the influx of immigration, unfettered immigration. We've been seeing it in our schools. I'm not going to relitigate all the stories, because you've seen them and you're familiar with them. University after university, this became a very big thing when it was discovered that, you know, certain groups are prioritized over other groups, which is a very anti-American thing. And there are some legitimate objections about that. Documented and legitimate. I'm not even debating it. It has been debated, and that debate is over. So when you have people who are coming into a state, we have been seeing in some sectors a refusal for assimilation. I will absolutely say some of the Muslim community in Irving, Texas, for instance, particularly the ones that wanted to establish a Sharia court in Irving, that is a refusal to assimilate. That is a threat to American culture. Anywhere, I think anywhere where you have anyone that comes in and they are not assimilating, that is a threat to American culture. When you are not adopting that animating spirit of liberty, when you do not vote for limited government, when you are not keeping to the Constitution, when you do not support our natural rights that are affirmed in the Bill of Rights, that is a threat to American values, be you a redheaded Irish person or a dark-skinned individual from India. That's it. Now, are there some groups more than other groups that are being brought into the United States through H-1Bs? Oh, absolutely. That's not even up for discussion. Again, that's a debate that's already been won. We know for a fact that there are some countries, I would say that there's a probably disproportionate amount of H-1B where you have people coming in from India. I'm looking at the actual numbers. I mean, you can get mad at me for saying what the statistics are, but that's what the statistics are. And you can also make that argument about a lot of the applicants in a lot of these universities. So what does this come down to? Whenever a lot of people are coming in, that's going to be, people notice. And I think it is ignorant to call individuals who are noticing a lack of assimilation, which I think is the actual accurate way to put it. It is not racist for people to point out that there are groups that immigrate into the United States and refuse to assimilate and set themselves apart. That is not racist to say that. You are talking about concerned citizens who are bringing up an issue. There are people that are setting themselves apart from the American family. And that's because the United States does not unify around one particular denomination. The United States does not unify around a particular shared trait of skin color or anything else. Reagan said this years ago. You can go to France, but you can't be French. And you can go to Italy, but you can't be Italian. And you can go to Poland, but you can't be Polish. And you can go to Norway, but you can't be Norwegian. But you can come to the United States of America and you can become American. I don't think, to add to it, that you are becoming truly American until you share that animating spirit of liberty. I think it's a cop-out for the left to try to say, well, you're calling everyone racist, or you're judging everything by race. But we're not, though. We're talking about that refusal to assimilate. That has nothing to do with race. It has nothing to do with ethnicity. It has nothing to do with anything other than the fact that there are people who do come to the United States and absolutely refuse to assimilate while enjoying the perks that have been created that seemingly, according to a lot of people, and this has been justified by inquiries into the admittance practices of numerous universities, it seems that they're sort of shoved to the side. That is a legitimate concern, and it is dismissive and offensive to simply shirk that off as, oh, well, people are being racist. People are being racist if they're angry that people coming to the United States are not assimilating. I think that it's racist to not assimilate. I think if you go to a country and you do not assimilate, the racist is you. You're rejecting the values of that country, so why even go there? And there are a lot of people that are pointing this out. And I maybe think in Texas more so than others, one of the reasons that it stands out so much is because the speed of immigration here, I think, has been greater than anywhere else, because it's been compounded by the tech and oil and gas sectors and H-1Bs. So it all makes sense why people are suddenly noticing an influx. Now, we're talking about specifically people who set themselves apart. Let me go back to that photo. Juan, can you throw that photo up? There's another way to look at this. Now, I don't know how these people vote. Honestly, all I care about is how they vote and if they have the animating spirit of liberty. Because they're all in UT colors. One might argue that that photo looks like a pretty damn clear case of assimilation. I don't know. I'm just looking at the photo. I also don't know what the other state parts of the stadium look like. Some might say, well, that looks like they're pretty damn assimilated. Nothing says assimilation like bringing, you know, someone from India over to the United States and they're rooting for the Longhorns. And while wearing a cowboy hat. I would grant you that. I think that there's one of the misfires is that people are arguing two separate things. The left wants to make everything about race. And I think the majority of people on the right are not so much focusing on appearance, but they're focusing on the shared values. And this is a legitimate cause for concern. And I go back to Irving because that is one of the most blatant examples that I could give. Literally, people coming into the United States and then they want to establish a separate form of jurisprudence apart from that of the United States. That is not assimilation. To use that as an example. And people have every right to call stuff like that out. Americans have every right to demand that you assimilate when you come to the United States of America. That's our right. And if anybody doesn't like it, they don't have to come here. But we don't have to entertain and try to somehow act like what some of the stuff that we're seeing isn't happening. Was it completely ridiculous and ham-fisted the way this was put on the internet? You will not find an argument about that from me. Not at all. I don't think it's helpful. I don't think it's helpful because I think it also misses the bigger point of assimilation. And it comes down to assimilation. We've seen a lot of people who have immigrated into the United States. Now, I want to use my town as an example because this is where it gets really weird. And I have a little bit of an odd perspective about this. And I'm going to tell more about this story after coming up at the top of the next hour. But just to kind of give you an idea, our town was the town that first fought the school board about DEI. We were the town that launched the first lawsuit. We were the town that was the first to take back our school board. But what we had to deal with was the left coming in and basically telling us that we were all members of the Klan for doing it. They completely whitewashed the main families that actually led the charge. And the main families that led the charge were Cuban and Vietnamese. And you also had Indian families. You had white families as well, but the ones that filed lawsuit were Cuban. NBC purposefully whitewashed them out of existence and pretended that they weren't there. I watched a reporter at a school board meeting literally take her microphone and walk past the Cuban father that launched the lawsuit in favor of trying to go and talk to a black woman who didn't even live in the town, have kids in the district, or pay taxes here. That is God's honest fact. I watched it happen. So I get a little irate because I watched the left try to whitewash everything and ignore the people who assimilated and who became proud patriots, and they try to brush them off as Klan members. I don't want to play into their argument with arguments that are inartfully constructed around the real point of assimilation. We're going to come back to this because we have a lot more on the way as we move. The folks who help make the program possible, Alliance Defending Freedom. They are there in every single courtroom. They're there in every courtroom. They are there in state houses across the country. And the whole point is to fight these battles where our rights are under attack. Whether it is reversing Roe v. Wade, whether it's what they just scored a major landmark free speech victory at SCOTUS on behalf of a Christian counselor. ADF is fighting these big cultural and legal battles. The Bakers targeted by the Alphabet Mafia, Bake the Cake, all of that, they've been there defending and winning these cases. It's not just about winning one case or one election, though. It's about defending our God-given rights, and they can't do it alone. ADF relies on the generosity of people like you to fight these battles because, guys, litigation is not cheap. 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
9: Like sands through the hourglass, so are the days of the United States.
10: Drastic and unlawful changes to our country's public charge rule. A rule that makes it possible for someone to be denied immigration status based on the likelihood of their need for public benefits. Set to go into effect this coming Friday, September 18th, the new public charge rule expands the list of public benefits that might count against green card or visa applicants. If you are a citizen or an individual seeking humanitarian relief like asylum, these changes will not affect you. The new federal public charge rule not only sweeps aside more than a century of established law, it is intentionally vague as a means of creating uncertainty and fear. To isolate immigrant New Yorkers, to force them to make an impossible choice between meeting their own basic needs and continuing to live in the city that they love. Make no mistake, this is an undisguised effort to strip New Yorkers of the services they rely on.
0: Oh, shut up. They're not New Yorkers.
10: They are entitled
0: to. Look, this is what we're talking about. If you immigrate here and you have to go on welfare, you should be denied entry. If you cannot be self-sustaining and be able to pay for your own family, you have no right to enter the United States, and we have no right to pay for your ass. That's just the bottom line of it. You don't go to another country and demand that they subsidize your life. That's not how this works. And I really am not going to take that from someone. This is a case in point. Somebody who's refused to assimilate, a Nepo baby, an anchor Nepo baby who comes here to the United States, refuses to assimilate, and then wants to change our laws, and then has an issue with Americans not wanting to pay benefits for people who come here and aren't citizens? No, absolutely not. And every taxpayer should be filing suit. We've got a lot more on the way. Don't go anywhere.
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13: News this hour from Town Hall. I'm Keith Peters in Washington. The Supreme Court has rejected President Trump's bid to restrict mail ballots ahead of the midterm elections. The decision allows states to continue sending ballots under existing processes used by nearly one-third of voters. New warnings from within the artificial intelligence industry have revived a long-running debate over whether advanced AI could escape human control and ultimately threaten humanity. President Donald Trump weighed in.
14: The narrative pushed by mainstream outlets calling to slow down artificial intelligence is a familiar play, using bureaucratic overreach, alarmism, and regulatory capture to stifle American innovation. President Trump told reporters that narrative is getting out of hand.
15: We can put guardrails, we can do this and that, but I think you have a lot of negative forces in bringing it up that shouldn't be bringing it up.
14: A White House press release states the path forward requires, quote, unleashing American ingenuity, rejecting hysteria, and maintaining an unbeatable technological lead on the global stage.
15: Whoever wins with AI wins.
14: Bernie Bennett, Washington.
13: A federal report details problems at the now-closed Alligator Alcatraz.
16: Immigration detainees at the South Florida facility known as Alligator Alcatraz were held in small metal enclosures referred to as calming areas for up to 2 hours at a time. The practice did not meet federal standards for humane treatment, according to a new report by the Department of Homeland Security's Inspector General. Photographs in the report show a cage that looks only slightly larger than a telephone booth. The report also said detainees lacked adequate living space, access to showers, legal information, and clean water. It came after an unannounced inspector's visit to the Everglades Center, which closed less than a year after it was opened. I'm Jennifer King.
13: On Wall Street, the Dow down by 152 points, the NASDAQ dropped 146, the S&P lower by 37. More on these stories at townhall.com.
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13: Yemen's Houthis are expanding their offensive around the Red Sea. We hear more on the story from international correspondent Charles de Ledesma reporting from London.
18: Yemeni officials say the Houthi rebels have captured more strategic islands in the southern Red Sea, strengthening their control of a major maritime shipping route. The rebels have deployed fighters on the islands of Greater Hanish and Lesser Hanish, over 100 miles north of Bab el-Mandeb Strait. Two government officials and a Houthi official say on Monday, adding the Houthis took over the islands after hundreds of government allied forces withdrew from the archipelago. The capture of the islands has come after the rebels last week seized the port city of Mocha and the island of Mayun, located inside Bab el-Mandeb Strait. I'm Charles de Ledesma.
13: 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From Washington, I'm Keith Peters. Denmark.

0: Mark just released new immigrant crime numbers. Willie Nelson has the details.
1: New official numbers from Denmark show male immigrants from the Middle East, North Africa, Pakistan, and Turkey are more than twice as likely to commit crimes. Crime among the first generation has eased, but crime among their sons is the highest ever recorded. Opponents of mass migration say the data undercuts the claim that crime fades once the children of migrants grow up in the West. Denmark's immigration minister says the numbers point to values, social inheritance, and a rejection of Denmark. Willie Nelson, Washington.
0: Palestinian activist Mahmoud Khalil is suing Columbia University, alleging it failed to address harassment against him and other members of a pro-Palestinian campus group. The suit filed Monday in federal court in New York City says the university's deliberate indifference led to the doxing of multiple group members and Khalil's detention by immigration agents. More on these stories at townhall.com.
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5: You want to know why identity politics is a leftist tactic? 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
5: 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Welcome back. 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If you are just joining us, we had 1 hour under our belts already. If you missed it, you can go get the podcast. Also, catch us over YouTube, Facebook, like and subscribe, Substack, Chapter and Verse. We've been discussing this, well, a number of things. We're going to get into the AI thing. A little while worried about that. We got to talk about some Middle East developments, particularly as it pertains to Saudi Arabia. And then, of course, we've been discussing what happened over the weekend as it pertains to Texas. So, starting with that, can you make a good point about that Mandani audio that we played last hour? We had this, if you didn't watch, we had this, I don't know what you would call it, dust up, what did we have? Where we had a candidate for a railroad commissioner make a point about talking about immigration, but maybe not. It just was not a good way to talk about. I don't get it. Whenever we talk about immigration, particularly unfettered immigration, this is the tweet that Juan is throwing up. And that talking about the immigration to Texas specifically and the makeup of University of Texas at Austin. Now, here's a quick thing with UT. I agree, and I'm not going to litigate this because the debate was already had and the debate is over and the debate was won already that discusses how people can be looked over for DEI as it pertains to universities. And in some of these universities, it's still happening. And I think that's an incredibly important point to note. The other aspect of this, too, is it is not wrong for people to have concerns about individuals who come into the United States in any kind of lack of assimilation. Now, I would say the photo in question showed massive assimilation. I don't know how they vote. I'm most concerned about how they vote. If they can vote and how they vote. That's what concerns me the most. But you cannot look at people coming in masse to the United States and specifically through H-1Bs displace Americans from entire sectors of the workforce, and then when those individuals express concern and disagreement with the policies that led to that

0: over and over again. And it doesn't matter if they're from like Dominican Republic, like we were talking to some folks the other day, if they're Italian, if they're Indian or whatever. Used to, everyone prided themselves on trying to adopt that American identity, the animating spirit of liberty, trying to adopt an American identity. Everyone would speak English. You would adopt English, American customs, etc. Now that's considered too much to ask of people who immigrate to the United States. And it seems more and more you have different groups that silo each other off. And that's what I'm talking about. That's not assimilation. That's just that continuing division. That's not assimilation at all. And people have every right to object to that. When you come to a country, you assimilate, end of. Now, again, like I would say, I think in that photo, that's, you know, you got a bunch of people that are presumably, and I didn't see the rest of the photo, but presumably, perhaps, maybe from India or elsewhere. That looks like they're pretty assimilated. I mean, they're all in UT wear. And I mean, I think the height of assimilation is getting somebody over from India and putting them in a cowboy hat and UT colors. I'm just saying. But I think that there's a larger, I think that there's a point to be made about how the acceptance process has been working with Texas universities and colleges and the rate at which some groups are being accepted at the expense of other groups. And there is a lot of discussion about this, and I think that some of the points are probably hyperbole. Like, for instance, people were saying, there's one of the points that were being made, they were saying that 26% of the UT incoming class, for instance, is Indian. Now, let's actually, 26% is, I would say, a different minority group, but they put everybody, like Vietnamese, Taiwanese, Japanese, every single Asian culture that you can think of, and Indian all in one group. They don't have like specific breakouts. And I did look this up. This was U.S. News and World Report, and it's also from UT Austin's own student body figures. Now, how much of that is Indian? That it's not reported at that micro level, but that 26%, that number that I saw being used, is literally like all of what they would call the Asian, which I don't understand why they all refer to it in British terms. The British press refers to people who are from India or Muslim or Asian as all Asians. And so for some reason that you have Indians, and I don't know if Muslims are included in that, but Indians and actual, like, again, Philippines and Japan and Korea, etc., they're all in the same group. So that's why that, I mean, I think that that needs to be given with that 26% number. Now, you could talk about the makeup of different graduating classes. I think it's interesting to point that out. And I think also H-1Bs as it pertains to colleges, college admittances, and those families, I think are completely acceptable points to make. But I don't know why we don't need to make ham-fisted remarks about stuff like that. I don't think it's helpful. The biggest thing to me is how somebody votes. The biggest thing to me is assimilation. Now, in Texas, like I said, we've had some issues. We have people who come to Texas and don't want to assimilate. We've had people in Irving, Texas. Remember Clock Boy? His whole fan base refused to assimilate. I am sure as hell. I'm going to tell you something. We had a development that was going to be here in my town. We fought it. The developer ended up selling the project to another developer. The original developer apparently was Muslim. And in the, and I have all the blueprints and I have all the screenshots of it, in the original renderings for this planned community, what it was is they were building this huge subdivision right off the Interstate 114, visible right when you're going through our town. And we called it one of those California modern subdivisions, right? No trees, all the houses are on top of each other, everything looks like a dentist's office, it's all very modern, and all the buildings are a form of beige or cream. And there was supposed to be originally, like, they were going to have shopping and all of this stuff. The developer was trying to put apartments in. Our town famously refuses to allow anything other than single family dwellings, and I will literally fight you to the death on that hill, because I think the moment that the town has every right to demand, this is what our culture is. You're coming here, you assimilate. End of story. We're not doing, you know, big giant 350 unit apartment complexes. We're not doing that. That's not. And furthermore, if you need that, you're not going, this is like out in the burbs, right? This is not like in downtown. It doesn't make any sense to try to incorporate high density living in an area that was literally rural 15 years ago. 20 years ago. So we said no. But what was interesting with the original renderings, there was a minaret in the original renderings. Some people thought it was like a water tower, or they thought that it was just like a sculpture, but it was an actual minaret. And in the not only in the original renderings, but actually in some of the proposals that had been submitted to City Hall, there was power that was going, that was marked as going to the minaret, meaning at some point, again, consider who the developer was, that was going to be used as probably a call to prayer, like an actual what the minaret, purpose of the minaret's for. Minaret is the call to prayer. There's several different types. So they ended up selling that development to somebody else, and then they tried to redo it, and they got rid of the minaret. But my point is, that's an example of an absolute refusal to assimilate. We are not going to have minarets, and it's not racist to say that, because this is a nation that absolutely rejects Islamic jurisprudence. And if you have a problem with that, then stay in your sandbox. I'm not dealing with it. This is the United States of America. Our American jurisprudence is based on the concept of a free republic. And while we don't force people to be Christians here, it is incredibly important to note that our jurisprudence is predicated upon the right of a God, a living God, who has dominion over your natural rights so that they are not perverted by being put under the dominion of man. End of. That's it. End of. We're one of the only countries in the world that doesn't force you to subscribe to our faith. You can't go to a Muslim nation and enjoy that without some severe penalty and underrepresentation and oppression. And we all know that. That's not up for debate. So this is just, you know, an example of what I'm talking about. Now, people, I've been seeing people say, well, have you gone to Costco? I hate going to shop, but I know what you mean. I mean, it's not like I've been out and about, you know, I mean, I understand what you're saying. How do you respond to that when someone's like, well, have you been to Costco? Implying what? Well, have you seen all the brown people there? Implying what? Now I'm going to have a problem with their Democrats. I don't want to import. I don't want the importation of millions of Democrats here. I will absolutely see again. This is why I cannot be an elected official, because I would literally give you a political test before you move to this country. I'm not kidding. I would be like, if you're going to vote against any of these issues, then stay out. Just like we're not going to give you welfare if you come here, we're also not going to accommodate a socialist. Get out. I don't know. I may not be the person to ask about that. But the bottom line is this. Yes, we've had a major problem with immigration. I think we need a full-on stop all immigration for at least a five-year period at a minimum. I mean none. None. No exceptions. No students. No adults. None. Only exceptions, maybe asylees who are Christian fleeing persecution. That's about it. That's about that. I mean, that's it. Because it's unsustainable. And also, it's at the point where it is not allowing time for people to settle into the fabric of what these United States are. Does that make sense to say? I think so. Look. The left is making a huge deal over this tweet that was out about this because they need a distraction from Hassan Piker. Here's the difference between the right and the left. The right, like I'm doing, will absolutely disagree with the spirit in which something, a point was made. And we can actually discuss and debate the nuance of things that are involved in this topic. We can talk about immigration. We can talk about stopping immigration. We can say that this is not the best way to represent the argument of this ideal. Whereas the left circles the wagons around Hassan Piker, someone who's blamed the United States for 9/11, somebody who has called literally for people's deaths, and they'll defend him. He's being invited. Speaking of UT, guess who's being invited to UT? Hassan Piker. They're having an event with him on September 30th. Guess who invited him? The Democrats of UT. They invited him. Now you kind of see now why they're making a big deal about this. Now I'm not saying that you shouldn't take issue with the way, I mean, I have, with the way something is said, because it completely robs us of the ability to actually discuss what's being discussed, which I think is unfettered entry and assimilation. I care less about how somebody looks and more about how they vote. And that's really ultimately how it should be. Here's another thing with my original point that I discussed, and I'm going to come back to the Hassan Piker thing. You know, I made the point that we have got to avoid identity politics. And E Pluribus Unum, one of the reasons why the Marxist plan of identity politics was kicked into gear is because the United States was founded on E Pluribus Unum, out of many one. Well, they want us to not become the one, and they want us to be divided and stay the many. That is the whole point of identity politics. I don't want to play into that from a right perspective. Now, I don't think that arguing or bringing up the point, rather, that the important point is how someone votes and how they assimilate. I don't think that's an identity. And it's not an identity politic to argue that, because you're talking about the shared American identity. And refusal to join the shared American identity is the problem that we're dealing with right here. We're going to go back to the Hassan Piker thing, because now you understand a little bit why the left is going full on with this, because they think it's a shield for Piker, who was invited by the UT Democrats to speak at UT, that same school where the photo came from. So we're going to talk about this here coming up as we move. The folks who make the program possible, it's our friends at Webroot, who believe that you should, if you're online, especially now, this is the time that everybody, like all of the online activity really kicks into gear, because people are going back to school and assignments are online. You have things like Membean, you have things like Canvas, all kinds of stuff that students use. But in addition to that, this is also when everybody goes back to the dentist, they go back to the doctor, you got doctor's portals, you're paying for stuff online, back to school shopping online, all of that stuff. And that just gives so much more opportunity for cyber criminals to target you. 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
11: This is meteorologist Paul Frobley with your Real Talk 93.3 weather update. Lows level off around 75 tonight under clear skies. Winds out of the northeast around 5 miles per hour. High temperatures reach up to 95 tomorrow. Ample sunshine expected. Mainly clear skies tomorrow night. Lows level off around 73. Dry with temps near average Wednesday and Thursday and highs in the upper 80s. 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Right now, it's 88 degrees.
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24: All of the Michigan votes in Dallas. And the only reason he went to Dallas is because he cannot break with the president. And when the president tells him to do something, to jump, he's going to say how high. It's the same reason he won't comment on the tariffs.
25: He needs to answer the question that he was asked.
26: Yeah, he's not interested.
25: Yeah. He needs to answer the question that was asked. That's not, I mean, he didn't. He tried dancing around it. Because it's problematic for him. And he can't get away from it. This event, so apparently the mayor, Kirk Watson, hasn't said anything about it yet, and the Texas Democrat Party hasn't said anything. I feel like I'm going to repeatedly ask them about this today, so I'm sorry if you follow me on X, but that's going to happen. There are a lot of students that are actually, there are some students that are objecting to it, because they'd say that his rhetoric has crossed the line, and it's true. I mean, when you're sitting here calling for violence, I would absolutely say that your rhetoric has crossed the line. I hope that he gets protested. But here's the difference. What you're not going to see are people who protest Hassan Piker. They're not going to burn the campus down. What Hassan Piker's fans would absolutely burn their campus down because they're violent. They believe in violence as an acceptable substitute for intelligence. I mean, it makes sense. I think you have to honestly have a remedial thought process to even think that someone like him should be a thought leader. So it makes sense that none of them are actually can pick up their knuckles off of the ground to even attempt to make an educated, substantive argument in favor of all of the ridiculousness that he advocates for. So they choose, you know, violence instead, because it's easier than thinking. You know, it's true. But he's going to be there at UT, going to be in Texas, polluting Texas with his breath and very existence. And you know he's not going to just do a one-and-done thing. Absolutely. You know he's going to be doing fundraisers. I wouldn't be surprised if he is meeting with the mayor privately. But the thing is that the base of the Democrat Party loves him. They love him. There are too few Democrats speaking out about it. Look, when John Fetterman criticized Hassan Piker, they started going at John Fetterman, who they loved just a couple of years ago. And then the moment that he criticized the guy who's trying to mainstream terrorism, and let's be very clear, that's what Hassan Piker is being used to do, is to mainstream terrorist ideology. Instead of making him assimilate, he's trying to make Americans assimilate to Islamist culture, to Islamist violence, to Islamist rhetoric, to Islamist beliefs. That's what he's trying to do. It should be rejected outright. But Democrats, they have no, how do I say it? They have no movement, no fire in the belly without using this subsection as a get out the vote mechanism. No one is getting excited over, I don't know. Yeah, Jeffries. No one's getting excited over him. Hakeem Jeffries' policies. They're not getting excited over a Chuck Schumer proposal because there isn't any. They're not even excited anymore when Democrats talk about impeachment. Notice how that has lost like all of its wow factor. They're not even blinking and they don't care anymore because Democrats have talked about this so often. And that's kind of the problem with that rhetoric all the time. Democrats have talked about it so often, it doesn't have any meaning anymore. So now they've got to, when your rhetoric is already at a certain level, you have to increase it every single time. As soon as people start adapting to it, then you have to increase it to agitate further. That's what this is. I mean, it's sad, but he's going to be there now. By the way, you know, we played that Abdul Al-Sayed thing, the audio soundbite of him. Tucker Carlson's endorsed him. So are we supposed to unite with Tucker Carlson some more still? I'm curious. You know, we were told that if we criticized Tucker Carlson, that we were a venomous coalition. Tucker Carlson has endorsed Abdul Al-Sayed, so I'm just curious if we're still supposed to unite with that. Has anybody asked the vice president what he thinks about his friend and the guy who got him into the vice presidency endorsing Abdul Al-Sayed? I'm very curious. I would like to know. Because we were told that he is, that to suggest that he is not at all a part of the conservative movement or not a conservative thought leader is wrong, and that he's not going to be tossed under the bus, so to speak. I don't know. Maybe we should ask Heritage about it. Kevin Roberts, who Heritage will now, even though I won their Salvatore Prize in 2010, they are never going to look at me again. They're never going to talk to me again over this. Although we like our friend Stephen Yates, who's affiliated. He's one of the smart ones. Not everyone at Heritage is like that, by the way. But, you know, it's kind of unfortunate because that was the entity that was that was playing the bouncer and telling people that they could not use their Christian discernment and that you had to unite with us. And we were all objecting to it. Well, now he's gone out and he's endorsed actual Islamists against Republicans, actual socialist Islamists, Red Green Alliance. Makes sense, doesn't it? against an actual Republican to further shrink the congressional majority or our congressional chances. He's full on endorsed it. So are we supposed to unite with that still? I'm not united with anybody that endorses an Islamist. I am not uniting with that. And I absolutely will be the bouncer and say, no, you're not allowed to sit with us because you're endorsing Islamists. If you're not, look, you gatekeep your sports teams. Why would you not gatekeep the control room for your movement? That doesn't make any sense. But we were told. And that race in Michigan, because you got Mike Rogers up there trying to do everything that he can. And then Carlson in his newsletter on Friday endorses him. What? This is just wild to me. We are going through a very odd time right now where it seems like America's enemies are not just on the left, but also you have some infiltrators on the right that are trying to hijack American thought and replace it with a European style, big government, anti-laissez-faire identity politic movement. That's really what's happening. We have more on the way. 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
0: The midterms are almost here, and Republicans could be in deep trouble. Polls show Democrats leading in key races. Tonight, Rob Finnerty on Newsmax reveals the growing threat from the DSA and the radical left. With less than 60 days to go, Finnerty says it's time for the GOP to hit the panic button. The House may go, and control of the Senate is up for grabs. Gas prices, mortgage rates, health care, and out-of-control national debt. Americans are angry, and the progressive left wants total control of Congress. Tallarico, El Sayed, AOC, Bernie Sanders. Finnerty reveals President Trump's secret plan to fight back and what you can do to help him. Don't miss Finnerty tonight at 8 p.m. Eastern on Newsmax. 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

0: emotions or anything other than what was being presented in front of them while they were in the courtroom, presented to them as evidence. That's what this sounds like. We're going to make it better for women. What do you mean make it better for women? How does falsely exonerating a child killer make it better for women? How does falsely exonerating a guilty AF baby killer, how does that make it better for women? I mean, it's rhetorical in that it doesn't. It doesn't. Unless they think that somehow women should be able to go out and commit crimes all willy-nilly and then that we just face no repercussions because we're women. Again, it's identity politics. All the people, you know, all the phrases that I hear, the phrases that I hear about toxic masculinity, the Clancy case is quite literally the poster child for toxic femininity, toxic feminism, toxic women. That's a real thing. The toxicity is off the charts. Someone said that this was like the new OJ trial. And I thought about that. And I was like, huh, that actually is not a wrong comparison, right? I mean, how this, it very much is, because they're using her as this avatar for social justice, which is a stupid phrase anyway. They think that that's somehow a way to promote social justice, to make a baby killer the face of your movement. I don't know. Yeah, the OJ jury was sequestered. Do you remember how long they were sequestered for? You guys remember? I remember it seemed like forever. It was an entire summer, wasn't it?
1: It was 265 days, actually. Almost a full year.
0: Wait. Hold up. Let me look. Google. How long was the OJ?
1: Longest one in history.
0: See, this is what I couldn't do. You couldn't make me do that. I'm sorry. You couldn't. Mm-mm. They were sequestered for 6 to 8 months, yeah. I mean, I don't know how you can do that, because they don't pay you hardly anything, and they would fall into a financial hardship. How would you do that? That's insane. That's crazy. That's a long time. 6 to 8 months of jury duty. I mean, that's a lot. But I still am shocked that the Clancy jurors were not sequestered. But going into it, though, I have to say, now, do I think if they do a retrial, which I think they should, they absolutely should sequester the jurors. I think it doesn't matter, though, at this point, honestly. Does it matter? I mean, the well is already poisoned. But I have to tell you that all of the insanity about this case going into the trial, it seemed as though they already had their mind made up before they even started deliberations. Like right when they walked in, we played some of this audio last week. These women were talking about how they knew that they felt that she was innocent and they were going to try to persuade other people of her innocence. And then they talked about bullying the one juror. And then the media is going after that juror, by the way. And they were trying to go after the juror for, I don't know, all of this other stuff and say, oh, this juror has an issue. That holdout has domestic violence allegations. What does it have to do with this woman murdering her three babies? This guy didn't murder her three babies. She murdered her three babies. They're just trying to shame a black man for standing against these crazy white bitches. Let's be real. I said it. It's true. They're just trying to go after this man who stood up and said, no, thou shalt not pass. He screamed at the Balrogs. Everything goes back to Lord of the Rings. Everything. They said, oh, he was accused back in 2021 of, I don't care. Now that everyone's like, well, why didn't this raise flags about his juror? Well, apparently they knew it. I mean, if he had any kind of a record, that's going to come up in evaluating him for inclusion in the jury.
1: It was dismissed.
0: Yeah, exactly. As Kane said, they dismissed it because it had no bearing on the ability to adjudicate innocence or guilt in this case. So what they're trying to feebly argue that somehow the lone juror was biased. I think it's sexism. I think they're being sexist towards the man. They're absolutely being sexist towards this man. I want all of these women who think she's innocent, I want all of them to place their children in her care. Let's see how much of her innocence you believe in. Let her babysit your kids. I dare you. Let her do it. Go ahead and bring your kids and leave them overnight with Lindsey Clancy. Look in her deep black, coal black eyes, and you tell me that you think that your kids are safe in her care. All these women that are going on and on and on about Algie's so innocent. The Clancy daycare. Yeah, take them to Clancy daycare. See how well that works for them. I mean, they think that you're all so mean because you believe in her guilt. Okay, well then put your kids in her care, ladies. I'm using that word probably undeservedly, but do it. I just can't believe the amount of articles going after this guy. That's absolutely insane. And then, like, People Mag... Oh, hold on. This is the one I saw, by the way. I'm going to drop it in Slack because they posted it as we went to air. It's a People Magazine piece, and it says, Lindsey Clancy Holdock, it's a fundraiser after a mistrial. The wonder, they are going after this guy. They started a fundraiser for the lone holdout who voted to convict Lindsey Clancy. It's posted on GiveSendGo, and it's raised more than $100,000. Wait, you guys are mad that the killer mom, who raised over $1 million, got the lone holdout juror? By the way, everybody gets a GoFundMe for everything now. Have you noticed this? Like, everybody gets a GoFundMe. So the organizer said if they come for him, this is to cover security, lawyers, and lost work. The man's in his 30s. And they said, oh, he was accused of assaulting his wife. By the way, that domestic violence accusation was dismissed. And it was based on a story that apparently was fabricated by a 13-year-old. So stop. They're just trying to figure out some way to smear and defame this man. So that's, I don't know. That's how I kind of look at it. The man was objecting to a jury of crazy runaway white women, of them, and yeah, I'm saying it. Women, actually, it's probably just women, not even all white women, a crazy runaway jury of women who were wanting to exonerate a woman who murdered her children. And a man objected to it, and he's being targeted. Even Ron DeSantis was speaking up in favor of this guy on X. He posted about it. But they have this, it's a Give Send Go that they're using. And I thought it was very interesting. They said the country got the full TikTok diagnostics package. You know, they wanted her sick, not guilty. They wanted her kids to be just a memory, you know, et cetera. And the juror, you know, it's over 100,000 right now. It's 130,000. The goal is 150,000. So far, it's $130,000 that they've raised. That's pretty amazing. So now they can try her again, and they should try her again. They should try her again. And I think it should be equal men and women. I think you should have the equal number of men and women, because everyone talks about, oh, she's a mother. She, you know, there's a father who lost his kids. And that's one of the attacks against her husband was trying to eliminate his right of grief. And tried to make people forget that these were his kids too, and he suffered a major loss. And they were going, and just all to exonerate this woman for activism. Yeah. I mean, just wild. I hope they retry her again. She deserves capital punishment. This is too methodical. Look, I know crazy bees. This woman, and I don't mean crazy as, oh, you know, she just has postpartum. She was not in psychosis. She was so methodical by how she planned this. Anybody who believes that she was, I got a bridge to sell you. We have more on the way as we move. Our partners that help bring you the program, it's the folks that are over at Byrna. You guys are familiar with the Byrna gun, except it's not a gun, right? Look, I've told you a million times I carry. I have no issue carrying, and I have zero issue using lethal force to protect myself or my loved ones. But sometimes carrying isn't possible. And the problem with that is that normally when you are deprived of your Second Amendment right, they don't have enough security to actually protect you. You're kind of left on your own, you know, at the whims of criminals. 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

0: And now, all of the news you would probably miss. It's time for Dana's Quick Five.
1: Monster rats are multiplying in the UK because of the super warm weather. According to one pest control guy, They are large. He said the food availability is a massive factor. Yeah, you dummy. It's not because of the warm weather. It was like it's waste collections have changed in many areas, and apparently there was a delay or disruption of collections, and that's what ended up happening. But this guy's like, it's because of the weather. Golly, these people. Look, put to death. Go right, skip jail, go die right now. Right, I'm done. I am done. Elect me. The Balrog will live in fear. There you go. I would be terrified to represent, and I don't want anyone who would vote for me to vote in an election. No. Let's see here. California DMV runs out of license plate combos for the first time in 46 years, and they have to drop a new plate format.
2: Stop giving them to illegals.
1: Yeah. Maybe if they, didn't give them to people who weren't here legally and then are somehow out there driving cars with no insurance, So they switched over to a mirrored sequence for new plates. Three numbers, three letters, and one number. Yeah, it's just not going to help anything. Good for them. They can't even figure anything out over there. A man returns a 132-year-old overdue magazine and avoided a $12,000 fine. That's ridiculous. I wouldn't pay $12,000. Yeah, seriously, over to crying out loud. Let's see, a giant fake shark on a crazy golf course was branded offensive in an unexpected fight. Of course, it's the UK. 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
9: Lows level off around 75 tonight under clear skies. Winds out of the northeast around 5 miles per hour. High temperatures reach up to 95 tomorrow. Ample sunshine expected. Mainly clear skies tomorrow night. Lows level off around 73. Dry with temps near average Wednesday and Thursday and highs in the upper 80s.
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2: Arch. And so anyone who thinks that we can be integrated with, dependent upon, working with, or making a deal with them on responsibility for AI models, going rogue sci-fi models, taking over humans, they gave us fentanyl. They gave us COVID. They're not going to protect us from AI. We're going to have to strategically decouple. And that's, I think, where we have to begin. I just don't look to the Bernie bros to begin that conversation.
3: Well, the Bernie bros, or a guy who was Epstein's best friend and worked with Epstein's Chi-Com, like one of his financiers. And in fact, I think he was arrested. I think Sloppy Steve ended up being arrested on Miles Guo's boat or something like that. I remember reading, because it just seems like all of this is an effort to try to kneecap the United States as it pertains to AI and just give an assist to China. I mean, am I right in that, or am I just being very harsh?
2: Well, I think reflexively, a lot of the debate, I mean, it goes way beyond these three fellas getting together and saying things, regardless of how viral this young man who seems to have been at an interesting position for a hot minute, but not much more than a hot minute. His post went into the millions and millions of views. Just because it's gone viral doesn't make it real or true or the basis for America's economic and security future. It's just one of the toxic elements of our current era that people still mistake social media as real life. And it's just not. First and foremost, it's definitely the case that a lot of people who reflexively, and let's say this guy does this post, and like within minutes to an hour and definitely less than a day, organized communications are going out across Congress, across media outlets. It just gives, you know, I don't know what people are doing, but it sure has the whiff of someone's trying to influence more than to inform me, the American public. And I think I want to try to make sure that we have a different kind of conversation before we jump on what these guys are selling.
3: I was reading, I mean, didn't Sanders host an AI panel last spring with one of the members of the Chinese government, or am I misrepresenting?
2: The first thing that some office holders could do is use AI to be able to vet who they interact with. And maybe they would learn what the two words united front mean when it comes to the Chinese Communist Party's influence operations. And there are many of these organizations. And apparently the former chair of the Senate Intelligence Committee, Dianne Feinstein, was still holding in gainful employ and close personal contact with her, someone who later was found and convicted of being a spy. We've had other notorious examples of it, not just Fang Fang. There are others that are in this long list of infamy. Yeah, maybe they could use AI to help with some vetting. Really beyond that, I'm mortified by the idea of people who reflexively say, let's get the government involved in controlling something that they can't possibly explain to us the realities of. Yeah. It's just like asking an elementary school student to explain advanced calculus in safe ways. It's not computing.
3: We're not supposed to use calculus or algebra because, you know, the numbers were put there by Jewish people to confound dummies like Tucker Carlson, apparently. I mean, that's what I was told. I could talk with you. I could talk with you about, well, actually, one last thing with this, because POTUS, I thought, very smartly was saying, look, he posted this on Truth Social, it was reposted on X, saying the only control or guardrails that AI needs is a strong, smart, high IQ president in the USA, et cetera. His point was basically, and he made it, whoever wins AI wins, and we're leading. And all of the stories that I've been hearing about AI is going to have a botnet that's going to take everything down in just like 6 months. I mean, yeah, I think that it probably can already do that now. You know, I'm just like bracing for, you know, whatever next calamity that, you know, is coming our way. But it's so much of this just seems like a way to try to worm into people's minds to get us to slow down all development of all tech, while China's like, this is fear-mongering, and they ramp it up. It seems, is that accurate to say?
2: Well, if we hadn't lived through 2 weeks to slow the curve, we might be susceptible to this. I don't know that it's the same. It gives the same vibe. Now, I don't buy everything the tech bros are trying to sell. I do think that they are a little bit naive about making sure that things get widely adopted, including Chinese entities adopting our stuff and having forms of integration and providing some of our more advanced chips so that they get addicted on our chips. I mean, it sounds interesting and fancy in theory, but there's sort of a forgiving assessment of the direction the Chinese Communist Party is going, even just on AI, not just the other broader brief that's troubling there. So I don't buy everything the tech bros are selling, but I do think that there's a real problem of saying, well, we just want to hit pause when China's not going to hit pause. I do think that there's a technical challenge out there that is sort of like an event horizon, if you want to talk sci-fi, where once the machines are teaching and growing the machines and the humans are not in charge and may not have the ability to pull back said machines, that is a scary prospect that is closer to reality now than it was when it was imagined in the movies and literature past.
3: Yeah.
2: We do need to think about what do we do to avoid tragedy in those circumstances. We need to figure out what we're going to do when something like that gets out, because I can guarantee you it's probably going to come from one big populous country before all others, and regardless of what we think we're doing now.
3: Here's a very pointed question based on this News 18 headline. Did China help Iran kill 3 U.S. troops? Because we've heard about accusations that China's helping with Iran targeting and going after U.S. interests. I mean, it seems like, I know that there's an investigation into a satellite image that's been linked to that strike that was in Jordan. I mean, it seems, I mean, I believe that they are. I mean, I'm almost asking rhetorically.
2: Yeah, well, I'd give the usual caveat that I am not cleared to roam around the building anymore. And so I don't have the burning hot evidence of what they may have done. But I do think that this is the kind of information that when you hear it, it comes with what they call a high degree of confidence.
3: Yeah.
2: And I think that that confidence is warranted. I firmly believe that behind all of the conflicts that we're dealing with and struggling to try to arrive at peace, there is a hand behind those prime movers, whether it's Russia's invasion of Ukraine being sustained or Iran's ongoing economic terrorism that's causing panic prices and maybe panic movements among different actors right now, that behind all of that, there is sharing from the People's Republic of China that's enabling these people to do that. The president speaks in ways that are a bit more forgiving of it, the way that they spy on us, we spy on them. They've been relatively well behaved. I don't know. I'm pretty much more on the side of, I think that they are enabling this. And if we don't have the white hot evidence, there's probably a lot of smoke and there's probably fire behind that smoke.
3: As it pertains as well to China, they had their summit, the BRICS summit in India. I think they're there right now. And China has also, Xi Jinping has called on BRICS to unite globally. This seems to me kind of like a Hail Mary, because they've been thwarted in Venezuela. They were thwarted in the Panama Canal. They were really kind of thwarted with all the discussion about Greenland. They've been thwarted with regard to the Strait of Hormuz. Is that what this is? Like, they're trying to rally countries to come, basically to come to their aid?
2: Yeah, I think this is sort of a political play more than a substantive play. I do emphasize, I try to be consistent about it, that the Russia, China, Iran nexus, and throw in North Korea into that too, is more than meets the eye and should be taken seriously. But this global South play is almost all disaggregated and disorganized politics. And this actual summit, I mean, I think that poor Pooh Bear got sleepy and had to skip dinner and maybe turned in early. And I don't even know if Pooty Poot stuck around for any of it. So this is mostly theater when they're doing this kind of thing. But this is box checking before Xi Jinping comes to Washington. Washington to give the appearance that he has some big powers in the world on his side before he sits down with big USA to try to do whatever he thinks he can do with this visit with Trump coming up on the 24th.
3: And it's interesting, last thing, because he's also talking about multipolarity, which I thought was fascinating, because we've talked a lot about multipolarity, especially those mouthpieces here in the United States that seemingly have very interesting associations that have also been talking about that crazy theory promoted by Putin, Rasputin, Alexander Dugin. And Xi Jinping was talking about it as well when he was in New Delhi, talking about the key driver of world multipolarity and the unseen changes across the world and the global south. He kept talking about that like it's, you know, that particular hemisphere, which really plays into all of this. I mean, it's very, for what they're doing, it seems incredibly transparent. I'll give you the last word on how maybe the president is anticipating this meeting with Xi Jinping, and also kind of your thoughts on, I mean, I thought it was just very interesting that he came out and just started talking about everything that we've been railing about here in the U.S. for the past like month, at least in the right.
2: Well, I think there's a real clash of visions that is occurring before us, and I hope the president listens to the one that I think is more optimistic and light-driven. And what I mean by that is I believe that there is something truly extraordinary about America, and we have some truly extraordinary advantages. Most of our problems are when we get in the way of our own advantages, say when we use climate dogma to kneecap ourselves economically and strategically. But this doomerism is the flip side of that coin, that America is in terminal decline, not to rebound. And somehow the world isn't as addicted to our consumer market, isn't as addicted to the dollar-denominated financial system. I think President Trump, either accidentally or on purpose, has discovered two of the greatest sources of America's genuine enduring superpower status, and that is our financial tools and access to our market. And with those, we can, we choose not to always, we could dominate anyone at any time, and we could fuel a military that could dominate anyone anytime. We choose not to because we're different. Believe that vision, Mr. President, and fellow Americans, and we can deal with these kinds of things. But if you follow the doomers, then but you're basically what you're going to be doing is holding us back, empowering those who have sought for generations to undermine our very way of life. We had those of the greatest generation, those that followed, who fought and succeeded in pushing that back. Let's not run that clock back. Let's go for that more positive future. I think that applies to AI, but it applies across the board. But that's me preaching as a kid who grew up in the 80s.
3: There you go. Our good friend Stephen Yates. You can find his podcast at Nation States with Yates. Not only on X, but wherever you get your podcasts as well. And be sure to follow him at Steve Yates. So good to see you, my friend. God bless you. Appreciate your perspective. Thank you.
2: Thank you, Dana. Take good care.
3: We have more, folks, on the way as we finish out this third hour of our broadcast, brought to you by our very good friends at Ghostbed, which is the best mattress on the market, folks. I have a Ghostbed. I sleep on it every night, and I love my mattress. I sleep, like I told, I'm for real. 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You're not waking up sore. 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
7: News this hour from Town Hall. I'm John Scott. President Trump attributed warnings about AI moving too quickly with a little oversight to negative forces, saying winning the AI race would help address the risks of advancing technology.
8: You can do this and that, but I think you have a lot of negative forces and are bringing it up that shouldn't be bringing it up, and they're bringing up things that won't happen. But whoever wins with AI wins.
7: The president maintained that his presence in the Oval Office should assuage any fears about AI. House Democratic Leader Hakeem Jeffries says Congress should not go home until lawmakers take decisive action on AI safeguards.
9: We want to make sure the American people can get the benefits of this transformational technology, but don't experience the very potentially grave downsides. So those conversations are ongoing, but we can't wait till the next Congress. We need to act now.
7: Yemen's Houthi rebels seizing the strategic islands of Greater and Lesser Hattish in the southern Red Sea. This move strengthens their control over a key maritime shipping route, Houthi officials announcing the takeover on Monday. A 51-year-old black man charged in the death of a woman who was found hanging from a tree in Mississippi. Jennifer King has more.
10: In Jackson, Mississippi, a man charged with murder in the death of Tasia Fortune pleaded not guilty and was denied bond at his first court appearance. Jarquez Ratliff was arrested Friday after the state medical examiner deemed Fortune's death was a homicide. The case has drawn national attention in part because of the manner of Fortune's death. The body of the 29-year-old black woman was found hanging from a tree behind a vacant house on August 3rd. At a news conference Friday, Jackson Police Chief Rachel Brackney said the investigation is far from over.
11: So this is not close. This is just one step as we continue to investigate this case.
10: I'm Jennifer King.
7: More on these stories from townhall.com.
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13: Artificial intelligence stocks slid worldwide after leaders of the industry called for a slowdown in developing the technology. Markets also got unsettled by another spike in the price of oil. Higher oil prices tend to get investors more worried about inflation. Oil prices gave back some of those gains, but not before they pushed the yield on the 10-year Treasury note briefly above 5% for the first time since 2023. The S&P 500 fell 0.5% Monday. The Dow slipped 152 points. That's about 0.3%. The NASDAQ composite lost 0.6%. Brent crude rose 1% to settle at $105 a barrel. Seth Sutel, New York.
7: And so far, the jump in oil prices has sent the average cost of a gallon of regular gasoline across the country to nearly $4.32. That's up from $4.08 a month ago. News and analysis at townhall.com. Donald Trump Jr.'s wedding celebration was partially funded by a Russian oligarch.
14: Donald Trump Jr.'s new wife, Bettina, is confirming their May wedding weekend celebration in the Bahamas was partially funded by a man with close ties to Russian President Vladimir Putin. In a post on her Instagram page, signed by the couple, Bettina Trump wrote, "That man, Umar Kremlev, was a dear friend, and that it's unfortunate something so personal and happy can be recast as something political or sinister simply because of who someone is or where they come from." ProPublica reported Kremlev footed the bill for hundreds of thousands of dollars of wedding expenses, including paying to rent out one of two private islands where the three-day party was held. I'm Julie Walker.
7: Monday Night Football in Kansas City. The Chiefs manhandled the Broncos. The final, 31-10. More on these stories at townhall.com.
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0: This is Lee Habib, and this is Our American Stories, and we tell stories about everything here on this show, from the arts to sports, and from business to history, and your stories, too. And up next is the story of Mike and Deborah Bailey. After losing their daughter to an overdose, the Baileys did what some would consider to be the unthinkable, by forgiving the dealer who sold the drugs to their daughter.
1: Ashlyn was really fun, little tiny thing, always smiling.
2: Full of energy. She's one of those just magnetic people.
1: She was at church all the time, so she was very familiar. So she was 6 years old when she became a Christian. She just was like, Mom, I want to do this. She talked to the children's minister as well as the pastor, and they were like, yes, she totally gets it and totally understands.
2: From a little bitty age, she wanted to be a cheerleader. She was the one that they would just see how high they could throw her, you know? And she loved it. When she started in kindergarten, she came home upset because some of the other girls wouldn't let her be in the club because she wasn't big enough, and it really crushed her.
1: When people would tease her about it, she would just kind of laugh with it. They didn't really think it bothered her. She would forgive and just kind of move on.
2: I think it's something that started at an early age, built that toughness up. I think she kind of went over and above to prove to everybody that she was important. So I really think she started experimenting with drugs just to prove that she was, you know, she was cool like the rest of the gang, you know. So Ashlyn's addiction started kind of in ninth grade as her just sampling weed just to try to fit in. And that kind of grew into, you know, a stronger addiction over time and stronger pills. Her senior year, it was really taking a pretty hard slide, her attitude around us. And we had been trying to parent her through it. She ended up deciding to go to rehab. Came back from that, a very strong Christian, but she went right back into the same environment that she was in before she went out there. And within 2 or 3 days, she was already back to smoking weed again. 2 or 3 years, it was just a downhill spiral. Her drugs kept getting stronger and harder. She got on a pretty hard opiate addiction that led to heroin. Ashlyn went to purchase heroin, ended up purchasing heroin that was mainly fentanyl. They told us that they had found her dead of an overdose in an abandoned house downtown Birmingham. It was leading up to the sentencing hearing for the drug dealer.
1: I don't know that I felt anything for or against him. We don't ever know if she would have been clean. You know, that chance was taken away from her.
2: I'm dealing with anger. At times, you know, it's like, man, he needs to get what he's got coming to him. I mean, that's the earthly side as a dad because, you know, what I love so much got taken from me. And about that time, our son came to us and said, can I go see him? Because I want to go talk to him and I want to offer him forgiveness. And I was like, well.
3: And I knew that I needed to go and talk to him or write him a letter or something just to let him know that I forgive him. I get freedom from it, but he also knows that I don't have any anger or hatred towards him. So I knew that I had to because Jesus forgave me and I'm called to forgive others.
2: If he's got it, that's just confirmation for me that we're doing the right thing by doing it because all three of us are being convicted of the same thing. So we went ahead and we wrote him a letter of forgiveness.

0: But what forgiveness is what's happened can keep me in bondage. And I'm not going to allow that, what you did, to have a stronghold over me. So I'm releasing this to God. Our goal also is God loves Roderick, the guy that killed him, as much as he loves anybody. So, I mean, he's got a story. God's got a plan for him, just like he's got for me. You know, I don't want to be the thing that keeps him from that, number one, but I want to be the one that helps, or we do, that leads him maybe closer to God. As many things as Ashlyn may have gotten wrong, the one thing she did get right was forgiveness. And all of us are going to have some struggles. We're all going to have some failures. We're all going to have some people that hurt us. Forgiveness, like, changes it all. And I think that's one thing that she really did get right. And if I could copy her on that, you know, I think I would be in a lot better place than I would have been without it.
1: And what a story, and the power of forgiveness. Christian or not, forgiveness, well, sometimes that's all you have. And if you don't forgive, well, you are in bondage, and that hate will consume you. What a story indeed. That's Mike and Deborah Bailey. Their daughter, Ashlyn, lost to fentanyl and to opioids. And my goodness, we've been doing any number of stories about families losing children to drug overdoses. And fentanyl has been the chief problem over the last few years. Fentanyl knows no class. It just comes in. It's a killer. And what a forgiveness story here, folks. The son teaching the adults the power of forgiveness. That letter, well, what better thing can you do to let go of that hate? And my goodness, what a thing to read if you're the person who sold those drugs. What a second chance you're about to have if you'll just allow yourself to. And we do a lot of prison stories here on this show, too. The power of forgiveness, the power of love. Mike and Deborah Bailey's story, Ashlyn's story, and, of course, the son's story, and that dealer's story here on Our American Stories. 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
1: This is Our American Stories, and our next one comes from a man who's simply known as the History Guy. His videos are watched by hundreds of thousands of people of all ages on YouTube. The History Guy is also heard here on Our American Stories. In 1984, during a period of Cold War tension, a Soviet submarine collided with a United States aircraft carrier. Here's the History Guy with the story of the USS Kitty Hawk collision.
12: It was March 21st, 1984, and the supercarrier USS Kitty Hawk was in the Sea of Japan. Commissioned in April 1961, Kitty Hawk was the first of a class of three so-called supercarriers, upgraded versions of the previous Forrestal class. Capable of carrying 85 aircraft and with a crew complement of 5,624 officers and men, the Kitty Hawk had served throughout the Vietnam War and continued serving in the Western Pacific. She had been sent to the Sea of Japan in March to participate in Team Spirit exercises. Team Spirit was a joint exercise with the United States and the Republic of Korea, held annually from 1976 to 1993. The exercise was designed to evaluate and improve the interoperability of the ROK and U.S. forces. The operation, so close to the Soviet Far East, attracted the attention of the Soviet military. Kitty Hawk reported that over the course of the exercise, the carrier and its escorts came in contact with 43 Soviet aircraft, 6 Soviet surface elements, and 1 Soviet submarine. The submarine was the Victor-class submarine K-314. Designated Project 671, or Scorpionfish, by the Soviet Navy and given the NATO designation Victor-1, the Victor-class was a series of nuclear-powered attack submarines designed to counter enemy vessels, especially American nuclear attack submarines. Although its exact armament at the time is still classified, the submarine was likely armed with both torpedoes and missiles, including SSN-15 Starfish, nuclear-armed anti-submarine missiles. The Kitty Hawk was aware that it was being shadowed by the submarine since it had left the South Korean port of Busan on March 19th. Such behavior was not uncommon, as an officer aboard Kitty Hawk explained to the New York Times. They play cat and mouse with us all the time. As part of their tracking, the U.S. had simulated destroying the submarine, that has had units in a position where they could have destroyed the submarine in a combat situation, 15 times. A former aviator who piloted a P-3B Orion anti-submarine and surveillance aircraft explained, "Chasing Ivan was great fun. Serious business, but nevertheless great fun. The only problem was that when you caught Ivan, you had to let him go." On the night of March 21st, the Kitty Hawk was leaving the Sea of Japan, heading south to the Yellow Sea. As they deployed, the Kitty Hawk's escorts moved away, some 2.5 miles distant. This, in essence, left the Kitty Hawk blind to the location of the K-314. The carrier did not have its own sonar equipment, but instead relied on its escort vessels and aircraft to track the submarine. If it were a wartime situation, the submarine would never have gotten within the battle group, Pentagon spokesman Michael Birch explained in a UPI report. "In peacetime, it's not required that the Navy keep 24-hour watch on Soviet submarines." Birch continued, "These were peacetime conditions. It's not unusual to lose contact." Still, the pilot of the P-3B Orion explained that he and his crew knew that the submarine was in the area of the carrier, and in fact speculated that the submarine was attempting a maneuver where it tries to hide underneath the carrier to mask the submarine's sound, techniques which the pilot said generally doesn't work. But the K-314 wasn't trying to hide. Instead, the submarine, under the command of Captain Vladimir Ivsenko, had lost track of the Kitty Hawk. The most likely reason was simply the rough seas. An expert quoted in the Washington Post commented that it is a very confusing world beneath the surface, and observed that the Sea of Japan, which is relatively shallow and is teeming with commercial and military ships, is one of the noisiest in the world, confusing the sonar that submarines use to track other ships. There's an additional problem as well, as sonar, which tracks sound, leaves a notorious blind spot in the baffles behind a submarine, where the noise of its own screws makes it impossible to detect other ships across an approximately 60-degree arc. Some sailors suggest that either the Kitty Hawk had made an abrupt course change or was engaging in a deceptive lighting exercise, so the ship would change its running lighting configuration to appear like the guided missile cruiser USS Long Beach. While such operations would have been intended to confuse surface ships, it may also have confused the K-314. In any case, having lost his target, Captain Ivsenko decided to bring the K-314 to periscope depth. When he looked through the periscope, he was stunned to see that he and the Kitty Hawk were on a collision course. He immediately ordered the submarine to dive, but by then, it was already too late. At approximately 10 p.m., some 150 miles off the coast of Korea, in rough seas and pitch-black night, the nuclear-powered and armed Soviet submarine K-314 collided with the nuclear-armed carrier USS Kitty Hawk. Captain Rogers was on the bridge at the time, monitoring one of the ship's radars. He said, "We felt a sudden shudder, a very violent shudder." The radar was designed to detect surface contacts and would not have seen the still-submerged submarine. There was no indication that anyone on the Kitty Hawk saw the submarine in the moments before the collision, and there likely wouldn't have been time to make a response if they had. A sailor on the flight deck felt the shudder, too, explaining, "That is something you normally don't feel on a carrier." A sailor in the messroom said his tray jumped up 4 inches. Others, however, seemed to barely notice, writing the shudder off as rough seas. One sailor described asking shipmates in a TV lounge if they felt something, and they insisted that he was crazy. On the P-3 Orion, they could hear a great scraping noise through their hydrophones. Sailors on the Kitty Hawk said the scraping noise lasted 5 to 8 minutes as the submarine dragged along the keel. Ivsenko was quoted on the website Russia Beyond, recalling that the first thought was that the conning tower had been destroyed and the submarine's body was cut to pieces. They confirmed that the periscope and antennas were still working when they felt a second strike on the starboard side. The collision could have been much worse. It was a glancing blow off the right side of Kitty Hawk's bow. The second strike that Ivsenko felt was when the submarine's propeller struck the hull of the Kitty Hawk, breaking off a piece that was left in the Kitty Hawk's bow. The submarine was forced to surface. The Kitty Hawk immediately launched a pair of SH-3 Sea King helicopters to render assistance. The submarine appeared to have a dent or crease between its stern and sail. It was reported moving at a slow 5 knots towards the Soviet naval base at Vladivostok, while the guided missile cruiser, Petropavlovsk, steamed apparently to the submarine's assistance. The submarine did not answer the Kitty Hawk's offers of assistance, nor did it request any, and the Soviet government refused to comment. News reports at the time said that the Kitty Hawk detected no nuclear leak from the submarine, and that President Reagan was apprised of the situation. The Kitty Hawk remained for approximately 2 hours in order to be available in case it needed to render assistance, but then continued on its course. Other U.S. Navy ships remained in the area. While the initial reports were that the Kitty Hawk had taken only superficial damage, within a day the Navy reported that the carrier was taking on water. The collision had ruptured a fuel tank storing aircraft fuel, which was then becoming contaminated with seawater. The crew had to pump the fuel from the tank. The Kitty Hawk had a hole in the bow and a gash from the submarine's propeller below the waterline. Divers the next day brought up a piece of the propeller that had been lodged in the hull, and the crew had it mounted in a hangar. The Navy described the damage as minor, saying that it could be repaired at sea and was not significant enough to affect normal operations. Although crew members aboard Kitty Hawk speculated that there was a significant risk for the crew of the submarine after being rolled over in a collision, the Russian Navy has never provided information on the extent of the damage to the K-314. Several members of the Kitty Hawk and other U.S. ships' crews noted seeing welding sparks as members of the K-314 crew engaged in apparent repairs. The K-314 was not able to return to base under its own power and was eventually met by a seagoing tug. The report in Russia Beyond quotes Captain Ivsenko saying that there was no loss of life aboard the submarine. The general feeling aboard the Kitty Hawk was that the submarine had taken more damage than the carrier, prompting jokes about the Kitty Hawk being the first anti-submarine carrier weapon. The crew painted a red submarine on the ship's island near the bridge to mark their victory, but the Navy later made them remove it. The Kitty Hawk underwent repairs at Subic Bay Naval Base in the Philippines, which crew members described as filling the damaged voids with concrete. During the repairs, it was discovered that some of the submarine's specialized outer coating had scraped off onto Kitty Hawk, could be analyzed, allowing the U.S. a minor intelligence coup. The USS Kitty Hawk continued to serve clear into the next century and wasn't decommissioned until 2009 after an impressive nearly 49-year service in the United States Navy. She was the last oil-fired U.S. carrier to serve. Sometimes the story about what did not happen is as interesting as the story that what did. The fact that an event was, well, far less catastrophic than it might have been is history that deserves to be remembered.
1: Indeed, and you're listening to The History Guy. If you want more stories of forgotten history, please subscribe to his YouTube channel, The History Guy. History deserves to be remembered. A great story, The History Guy's story, the day a Soviet nuclear attack submarine rammed an American aircraft carrier, here on Our American Stories.
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21: This is meteorologist Paul Frobley with your Real Talk 93.3 weather update. Clear skies overnight with a low of 75. Northerly winds around 5 miles per hour. Bright sunshine expected again Tuesday. Daytime highs approaching 95. Lows around 73 Tuesday night, mainly clear. Dry with temperatures near average Wednesday and Thursday and highs in the upper 80s. 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

0: we return to Our American Stories. Up next, we'll hear from Donna Martin. She'll be telling us about her first time leaving Mississippi at age 19 for a summer job in Yosemite, California, where she thought she was headed to become a famous movie star. But life had other and better plans for her. Let's take a listen.
1: I grew up in Forest, Mississippi, and I lived on the same street as a major chicken plant. So depending on what time of day it was, there may be a really horrible smell. So that was kind of interesting. I also lived at the bottom of that street. So if I was ever outside in the front yard or whatever, there was a stop sign right there. So people would just, like, always be looking at you. I just remember always being like, I'm never going to live at the end of a street when I grow up and have my own house, because it felt like not very much privacy. The whole time I was living at home, it was great, but I just knew when I got in high school that I was going to leave Mississippi at some point, probably never go back. I knew pretty young that I wanted to be a movie star. I would, like, always think about, like, how I was going to get to Hollywood, how I was going to be famous. It was kind of a thing. Like, everybody knew that about me. And so my really good friend was at a university, and she called me one, like, I don't know, spring, I think. And she's like, hey, Donna, oh my goodness, these recruiters came to our school today, and they have this summer program, and we can go work in California. So immediately I was like, oh my goodness, we're so doing that. Can you sign me up? And she signed us up, and I was just so excited because I was going to be in California. So I was going to be able to, like, work during the day, and then on the weekends or at night or whatever, I would go for my auditions, and then I was going to be famous and never come home. What they asked you was, like, some of your skills or hobbies, and they gave you, like, a list of jobs that were available. Well, I had been a lifeguard just, like, in the summers back home, so I signed up to be a lifeguard. I had all my training and everything, and I think that's the only thing I checked. And they were like, oh, yeah, and they wrote me a letter, yeah, you got hired as a lifeguard. So we got the trip planned and left on May 10th. And when we landed, we had to have some sort of transportation to get us from the airport to Yosemite. Her dad was like, I don't want y'all just taking any old taxi cab. He was scared for us girls to be by ourselves. So he had us a limousine. And that was really neat because I had been in a limousine one time just for, like, the prom or something. But, like, we got to be in this limousine and it was all nice. And the driver pops open champagne and, like, lets us drink alcohol and everything. So, of course, we're all away from our parents. And of course, we want to open up champagne. So we're like, yay, celebrate. So we're, like, having champagne and having so much fun. And then all of a sudden, he is smoking, and it's not a cigarette. I'm a nervous person, so I was kind of like, okay, let's all be aware of things that are happening. And my friend is not being aware of things that are happening. She's really relaxed and having a good time. And it's so funny because her dad made sure that we were safe to have this driver, and he's not being safe at all. And we have to start going up this mountain, and it's very twisty turny. Like, if you look off to the side, you're like, oh goodness, there's cliffs. So we're going slow in this big humongous limousine, and we're going around these twisty mountains being so careful. Well, my friend starts feeling bad from the partaking of whatever that dude was offering, and so we had to pull over in this humongous, I mean, this is old school limousines. Limousines are big, but, like, the old school ones, it's very big. And so there's nowhere to pull off on the side of the road because there is no side of the road because you're going up a mountain. So we're basically hogging up a whole entire side of a mountain. And by this time, the driver's starting to get testy with us too. And he's like, you got to come on. And so I just had to, like, say, pull it together. You got to get in the car. You know, we finally get to where we're getting dropped off, and all I took was $200 in traveler's checks. That's what my mom gave me. So we got there, and I grew up in the South. This is May the 10th, so it's really hot and humid the whole summer. So I packed, you know, shorts and t-shirts and tank tops, and we get out of the car, and there is snow on top of the mountains, and I am in shorts. It was freezing. So thank goodness my mom had given me these $200 in traveler's checks that were for emergencies. Well, I immediately had to go to the mountain store and buy a wardrobe. I had to buy long johns, hiking boots, these thick socks, probably for skiers. So once I spent it, that was it. And I wasn't getting any more except for what I worked for. And so I had to wear those same long johns until it got warm enough that I didn't have to wear them. And we had to like go like to a washateria to wash our clothes, and it wasn't always available when you needed it. So it was just kind of a dirty situation. So we go to our lodging, find out where we're going to live, and it was a tent cabin. And if you don't know what that is, the roof and sides are literally a tent. Like you could punch your fist through your wall, and the bottom was a wood floor. So half cabin, half tent. Tent cabin is what they called it. And they were like, do not have any food. You're not allowed any food because there's bears and they will come and eat your food. So that was scary. So absolutely, I did not have food ever with me. So I ate a lot before I got to my tent because you're not eating again once you're in that tent. I don't even think I knew Yosemite was like a mountain thing. I mean, people go there to rock climb. I didn't even have those thoughts. I was just trying to get to California to go be famous. And I was thinking it was going to be close. I realize now we're in Northern California. Southern California is where I would have to go to Hollywood or whatever to do these auditions. I don't even know how many hours it would have taken to get there. Like, it would have been impossible, but I did not know that going in. So I was just like, okay, I'm going to go be a lifeguard, be all tan, amazing, whatever. And then at night and on the weekends, my days off, I'll just, you know, bebop over to Southern California, Hollywood, and do my auditions. And, you know, this will be great. So the next day is our orientation to find out what we're doing. We all go and get our little job assignments since I'm prepared, you know, to be a lifeguard. And the pool's not open yet and won't be for some time because it's freezing. So I am going to be in housekeeping. So I'm like, okay, housekeeping, I can do this. That's how I make money at home in my house. I mean, it's easy. I knew how to vacuum dust. Okay, this is a piece of cake. So first of all, I had to wear this stiff, scratchy, tight, horrific outfit that was like not adorable. It was so uncomfortable, that outfit they made us wear. I don't even know what material it was. It was almost like canvas. I don't know. It didn't wrinkle. I'll tell you that. It didn't wrinkle. You could have run over it with a car and it would not have a mark. It was really stiff. So we had these outfits and we go get our assignments, and I'm with this man who's like way older than me. So he tells us what we have to do, and we got to clean the really nice hotels, nice rooms. So this other man was kind of over that guy, and he said, you got to really clean good, because, and he said this lady was going to come behind us and check, and you're going to be in big trouble if you didn't clean it good. And she did like a white glove inspection. So I was terrified that this mean lady was going to be like mean to me. So I tried to really clean good. I found out later that wasn't true. No one ever came and really checked on me or anything, but I made sure they weren't.
0: And we're listening to Donna Martin tell her story, her adventure to California, where she thought she'd, well, find stardom and never come home. Only there was a slight detour and a slight miscalculation. When we come back, more of this American dreamer story that didn't quite work out here on Our American Stories. 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

0: And we're back with Our American Stories and with Donna Martin and her story. When we last left off, she'd gotten her job assignment after arriving in Yosemite, which she thought would be being a lifeguard, something she was qualified to do. She ended up instead being placed in housekeeping.
1: I think it was about 3 weeks I had to do that job. At this point, I had to put that bathing suit on, and this lifeguard bathing suit was not flattering at all. And the food there was amazing. Things I had never even heard of, like manicotti. I didn't even know what manicotti was. That was so good. And you went through this cafeteria, but it was really good food. And like the desserts were these humongous pieces of cake. It was the biggest piece of cake. You can't imagine how big this cake was. So it did not take long at all to gain a lot of weight. Did not realize how much weight I really gained until when I put my bathing suit on and I bent over and like something popped and like broke in it. And I was like, oh my goodness. So the food was really good. So one day I was lifeguarding and I was looking around and I see like right under my chair, under the lifeguard stand, I see this little boy and I can tell that his feet are not touching the bottom, but he's not moving. He's got his head looking up and he's not yelling. He's not doing anything. I was like, I've got to help him. So I didn't want to jump down in the water because I would have jumped on him. So I just jumped off the side and just, I didn't even climb down or anything, which I didn't realize that till later, but I had this horrible bruise on my heel. So I got him and he just, you know, went off with his family or whatever. And my heel was like really hurting. And I just called my mom back home and was just telling her about it. And she goes, oh yeah, that sounds like a stone bruise, which I think it must be some kind of a Southern thing to say because this, you know, thinking back on it now, she's like, that sounds like a stone bruise where you hit your heel on concrete, I guess. I don't know. And so the remedy for it, this is what she told me to do. She said, go get a potato and cut it in half and put the potato, the inside, the white part of the potato, put it on your heel. And I guess it was supposed to take the pain away. I don't know. I did it. So I'm thinking back on that now that I'm sure everybody's like, who is this country bumpkin walking around with the potato on her heel? What are you even doing? So that was kind of crazy now that I think about it. It worked. One weekend, I finally got a weekend off. Me and this other friend, we decided we were going to go to Santa Cruz. In my mind, we were heading far away and the word Santa just sounded close to where I needed to be, Santa Monica, I mean, like all these places, to go be famous. So we get in her car and wind down the road, and we go in her little red car that was like, didn't even have a back seat, just this little red car. And I realized very fast, like, it took us so long to get there. There was no way I was going to go any further. Like, she's like, yeah, we're not going to make it any further. So we got to head back. So we had to be back to work. And so I realized we were not going to be getting to go do any auditions. Clearly, being in Yosemite was not going to get me close to LA to go do my auditions. So I just thought I would go back to college again and figure out what I was going to do next. I ended up going to Ole Miss, and a friend of mine was like, hey, we are hiring $10 an hour. All you have to do is call alumni. You're asking for money. You make $10 an hour. Do you want to do it? And I was like, yeah, that sounds easy. So you get these folders of all these alumni to call to ask for donations. So I had somebody in my little files, and it said that she was in New York City, and that she was an actress, and that she worked at this performing arts school in New York City. So I was so excited. So everybody's like making their calls. And so I called her and I was like, hi, I'm calling from Ole Miss. We're just calling the alumni. Well, I don't even ask her for the money because I just want to ask her all about New York and how she got to do this. So we had this long conversation and she gives me her, you know, permission to call her again. And she was telling me where she lived and she was going to help me. And so I was so excited about that. So I had it all planned and I had started dating this guy. And I was telling him what I was going to do, that I was going to New York and I was going to be an actress. And he was going to be going to medical school. And I mean, we liked each other, but I'm like, oh, okay, that's great. But I guess I'll never see you again after this summer. And then I talked to my mom about my plans, and I was getting excited. You know, we need to get our airline tickets and everything to get to New York. And she tells me, no, I want you to get your degree. Then I was like, okay, well, it was going to work out, and we can hang out and like each other more because I'm going to be staying around longer to graduate. So now I'm going to be going back to school in the fall, and I realize I don't like this theater stuff. I don't even want to do that. I just want to be a movie star. I don't want to do theater. So I was changing my major again. So then it was kept pushing how long I was going to graduate because I kept changing my major. I thought I was going to be a nurse and could not pass the classes. So I remember being in the grocery store with my then boyfriend, and I remember saying, I've got to have something to graduate with. You know, the theater thing didn't work out. The nursing thing didn't work out. And he goes, well, you've got a lot of English classes. Why don't you just graduate and major in English? So it ended up being fine because I had so many classes in English that I was able to graduate with an English degree. So I ended up changing my major for the seventh time. By becoming an English major, I got to take this creative writing class. We had these writers in residence that would come and teach your class. And Barry Hanna was this famous writer, and he got to come and teach the class. And so one day he gave us this exercise, and it was like he said, go, and you just wrote a story from beginning to end, and then he stopped you. And my story got picked for him to read to the class. So I was so excited, and it was a drama. It was actually a tragedy. If you've ever been to Oxford, Mississippi, the roads are very narrow, and there's cars that are parked all along the side in our little town off of the square. And so I would see people riding their bikes sometimes, and I always would think in my mind, what if somebody in a car opens their door and the biker goes right just at the nick of time and flips over? I don't know. I'm just one of those people. I kind of catastrophize, and I would always see in my mind that happening. I would just be so nervous, like, oh, bikers, watch out for cars. So I wrote that in my story. There's a guy riding a bicycle, and some man opens his car door, and the biker flips. It was terrible. I mean, I was like, oh my gosh, he is going to love it. He's reading this. You know, everybody's going to think this story's, everybody's going to be crying in the room or whatever. So he starts reading the story. He starts cracking up reading the story. I guess because it sounded so nuts that that would actually happen, because most normal people probably don't go around thinking of worst case scenarios all the time like I do. So he has to take his glasses off. He's wiping the tears off of his eyes. And I was going, oh my goodness, this is supposed to be so sad and everybody crying. Well, he's crying, all right, but not the kind of crying that I thought he was going to be crying. And so I just had to go with it, like, ha, yeah, this is funny. Then I ended up using that degree to become a school teacher, elementary school teacher. So I became an actress in a different way with kindergarten students, because every day was a show. You might be a clown. You might be Mary Poppins. You might be a book character from one of the books they read. I had to sing a lot. It was a lot of changing outfits and putting on a show, and it was actually a lot of acting. So I didn't necessarily become, well, I didn't become a movie star. I wanted to be all serious, and I just imagined these dramatic movie scenes, and I guess what I should have been all along was myself and not someone else. So the way that my life went and all the little twists and turns that I took, God really had it all worked out for me, because I got to see that summer in California how much I missed the South, how much I missed cornbread and sweet tea and being barefooted. And then once I met this guy that I was starting to fall in love with, who's now my husband, God just changed inside my desires, inside my heart, to be a mom and have a family, and I'm so happy the way that it actually turned out.
0: And we're so happy it actually turned out well too. for Donna Martin. That segment was produced by her daughter, our own Madison, who did a terrific job on the production. And what a voice you just heard. And anyone in Oxford who knows Donna knows what a storyteller she is. The clock will start and an hour will pass and it'll be the most delightful hour you ever listened to. And my goodness, what a story she told. As Tom Waits said, I never saw the East Coast till I moved to the West. And in a way, Madison's mom had to discover Mississippi by leaving it. A story of dreams not shattered, but reinvented. The story of Donna Martin here on Our American Stories.
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0: With SRN News, I'm John Scott. A lawyer for former CIA Director John Brennan says Brennan has been subpoenaed to testify next month before a Florida grand jury as part of a Justice Department investigation into whether former law enforcement and intelligence officials conspired against President Trump. Ken Weinstein, an attorney for Brennan, disclosed that prosecutors presented him with a subpoena for Brennan to appear on October 15th before a grand jury in Fort Pierce, Florida. Republican Senator Mitch McConnell of Kentucky returning to the Senate after a long absence. The 84-year-old senator has not been to the Capitol since June 14th when he was hospitalized for a fall in his home. National Hispanic Heritage Month being celebrated across the U.S., highlighting Latino diversity. It runs through September 15th through October 15th. This is
1: meteorologist Paul Trombley with your Real Talk 93.3 weather update. Clear skies overnight with a low of 75. Northerly winds around 5 miles per hour. Bright sunshine expected again Tuesday. Daytime highs approaching 95. Lows around 73 Tuesday night, mainly clear. Dry with temperatures near average Wednesday and Thursday and highs in the upper 80s. 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Right now, it's 83 degrees.
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0: With SRN News, I'm John Scott. The Supreme Court has rejected President Trump's bid to restrict mail ballots ahead of the midterms. That decision allows states to continue sending ballots under existing processes. The Trump administration wanted restrictions in place before the November midterm elections. Power giants NextEra Energy and Dominion Energy rolling out plans to sweeten their proposed merger in Virginia, Dominion's home base. The company is pledging new jobs for Virginia and new business tower in downtown Richmond. They're also doubling a previously announced credit for residential customers' bills. Alex Saab, ally of ousted Venezuelan President Nicolas Maduro, expected to plead guilty in a federal case. He is accused of bribing officials to win contracts to import food during widespread hardship in Venezuela.
1: This is meteorologist Paul Trombley with your Real Talk 93.3 weather update. Clear skies overnight with a low of 75. Northerly winds around 5 miles per hour. Bright sunshine expected again Tuesday. Daytime highs approaching 95. Lows around 73 Tuesday night, mainly clear. Dry with temperatures near average Wednesday and Thursday and highs in the upper 80s. This report is brought to you by the Lawn Johns. 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Currently, it's 81 degrees.
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0: With SRN News, I'm John Scott. The U.S. Supreme Court rejecting President Trump's attempt to limit mail voting by imposing new postal service regulations for the midterm elections. The decision Monday allows mail voting to continue as usual. The Federal Reserve widely expected to lift its short-term interest rate Wednesday for the first time in 3 years to fight stubbornly high inflation, a move that would put the central bank at odds with President Trump's demands. An increase in the Fed's rate, currently about 3.6%, is not guaranteed, but most analysts and economists expect a hike after a speech 2 weeks ago in which Fed Chair Kevin Warsh argued that the central bank had not yet achieved its goal of putting inflation in check. Widow's Bay has stormed the Emmy Awards, breaking a record for a comedy series with 14 awards, including Best Comedy Series. This is SRN.
1: This is meteorologist Paul Frombly with your Real Talk 93.3 weather update. Lows level off around 75 overnight under clear skies, northeasterly winds around 5 miles per hour. High of 95 Tuesday, ample sunshine expected. Mainly clear Tuesday night, lows dip down to about 73. Seasonal temps Wednesday and Thursday with highs in the upper 80s. 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Right now, it's 80 degrees.
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0: SR News, I'm John Scott. A crucial Saudi oil pipeline that was struck in an attack will be mostly out of service for weeks as the damage is repaired. The East-West pipeline, which runs across the kingdom, is key to Saudi Arabia's energy, shifting its oil exports to the Red Sea to avoid the Strait of Hormuz. Yemen's Houthi rebels seizing the strategic islands of Greater and Lesser Hanish in the southern Red Sea. This move strengthens their control over key maritime shipping routes. Houthi officials announced the takeover Monday. Tropical Depression 15E poised to become the Pacific's next named storm, while Tropical Storm Norbert is weakening, with its threat to Hawaii diminishing now. And Monday night football, Kansas City beat Denver, the final 31-10. This is SRN News.
1: This is meteorologist Paul Frobley with your Real Talk 93.3 weather update. Lows dip down to about 75 overnight under clear skies, northeasterly winds around 5 miles per hour. Mainly sunny skies Tuesday, chance of thunderstorms. High temperatures reach up to 95. Partly cloudy skies Tuesday night, chance for storms, lows around 73. 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Right now, it's 79 degrees.
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0: Current news. I'm John Scott. President Trump says he would be a sufficient guardrail against rogue artificial intelligence, saying any efforts to limit the technology was part of a sick conspiracy. A man allegedly connected with the death of a 29-year-old black woman whose body was found hanging from a tree in Mississippi last month pleaded not guilty after being charged with murder. 51-year-old Jacques Ratliff, who is black, was charged with using a cable cord to hang Tasia Fortune from a tree, according to a Jackson, Mississippi ABC affiliate. The Supreme Court will decide this month whether to hear a lobster fisherman's challenge to a rule requiring electronic tracking devices on boats. Maine lobster fisherman Frank Thompson filed the lawsuit against the state's Marine Resources Department over this tracker requirement.
1: This is meteorologist Paul Trombley with your Real Talk 93.3 weather update. Mainly sunny skies today with a chance of thunderstorms. High temperatures reach up to 95. Winds out of the east, 5 to 10 miles per hour. Chance of thunderstorms tonight. Lows dip down to about 73. Partly cloudy skies. Lots of sunshine tomorrow. High temperatures reach up to 90. 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Right now, it's 78 degrees.
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0: Good morning, Tallahassee. It's time to kickstart your day with real conversations, real laughs, and real people. 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Grab your coffee, settle in, and let's get this day started. Starring your host, Greg Tisch, voice of the capital city. We've got the news, the talk, the laughs, and a little something extra to get your morning going. And now, here's your host, Greg Tisch.
1: Good morning, Tallahassee. Good morning, Apalachicola. Good morning, Carrabelle, Thomasville, Mount Dora, and Cincinnati. Currently, 76 degrees in the capital city. Going to be a high of 95 degrees. 20% chance of rain tomorrow. 69, 92, then 67 on Thursday with a high of 91. Getting into the 60s. That's going to be very, very nice. How you doing, Jason Taylor?
2: Man, I'm hanging in there like a wind chime.
1: Yeah, everything going good this morning? Haven't lost your keys or woke up late or anything?
2: I was kind of struggling, man. I was dragging.
1: Tuesday, man. Tuesday will get you every once in a while.
2: I was dragging.
1: Man, yeah, I had that a couple days ago. I was just like, man, I don't even know what day it is. I'm just tired. We all go through that.
2: Yeah, man.
1: We all have those days. But you're here. You're happy.
2: Right.
1: You got coffee waiting on you.
2: Coffee brews.
1: I brought you some candy.
2: What kind of candy?
1: Is it meat candy?
2: Meat candy.
1: Man, it is so good.
2: I like it.
1: You're going to try it during the food section.
2: Nice.
1: Man, it's so good.
2: Nice.
1: So good. Busy, busy, busy show today. We're going to do baseball in the next segment because at 6:30, I have my good friend Brian Welch, Commissioner Brian Welch. He'll be calling in.
2: Nice.
1: He's been having little visitors on his morning jog. So as he's
2: so as he's
1: riding into school this morning, I said, can you call in and talk about your visitors? He's like, yeah, sure. So he's going to call in at 6:30.
2: All right.
1: I have Barbara Boone from Tallahassee Chamber of Commerce. She's going to be talking about the leadership.

0: Tallahassee Awards, the Distinguished Leadership Awards, taking place tomorrow evening. I'll get to wear my tuxedo and head out to those. That should be a lot of fun. And also, we'll have Tim Walters from Miller's Tree Service. He'll be joining us at 8:30. He's going to talk about saluting branches.
1: Okay.
0: So
1: Miller's a great man.
0: Tree Service, saluting branches.
1: I like it.
0: So, and their efforts to help out at the Tallahassee National Cemetery.
1: Great.
0: And that should be good. And, of course, Dana Brooks and Terry Madigan will be in also. So, heavy guest.
1: Stacked show, man.
0: Heavy guest, which I like those kind of shows.
1: Mm-hmm, mm-hmm.
0: Usually, like, Thursday, that's, like, our heavy guest show.
1: Yeah.
0: Well, Wednesday, too, with Brian Gibson coming in. Brian's such a good dude.
1: He is good,
0: you didn't talk to him at our...
1: Yeah, we hung out some.
0: Together. Yeah, that's right. You were sitting right next to each other.
1: We got to visit.
0: Good dude.
1: Good. Sure did.
0: So he'll be in tomorrow, and it'll be a lot of fun. Today, Habana's Boardwalk on the Florida Farm Bureau Insurance Wheel of Food. Tony, let's see, 80 down in Mount Dora. Ugh.
1: The muggy.
0: Ugh. Ugh. I'm ready for these 60s, man.
1: Are you really?
0: I'm ready for this football weather.
1: I guess I am, too.
0: I mean, this morning, I was after I got out of the shower, that I was looking for clothes, and I went to the wrong side of the closet. And I saw the hoodies, and I opened up that door on that side of the closet, and they were like, "Hi, are we coming out soon?" And I was like, "Almost, almost." "Oh, y'all need to just chill." And they're like, "Ha ha, very funny." And I'm like, no, it's soon. And I touched a couple of them and said, "It'll be okay. It'll be okay.
1: All in good time."
0: So I'm ready for those, man.
1: Yeah, that is a good vibe that comes with that. And if you like look out the window right now, it looks like it's already fall. There's already leaves on the ground. It looks like it's got that little chill in the air.
0: Like next week, the lows are like all this weekend or next weekend. It's like all 69, 69, 69, 69 for like four or 5 days straight.
1: Hey, you can't complain there.
0: No, not at all. Everybody should be happy with that.
1: Love it.
0: I mean, men, women, everybody should be happy with the 69. That it's just, I can't wait. And then wait till we get our first 50s. Doggy.
1: Boy, we're going to be getting out the warm blankets.
0: That'll be nice.
1: I can't wait to wear my Ugg boots.
0: I got a secret to tell you, and I think I'll tell everybody since it's so super early. So I secured an interview with Smitty's Corn Dogs.
1: Oh, cool.
0: I thought you'd be a little more excited.
1: Where are they out of?
0: I don't know. Not South Florida.
1: What was the area code?
0: Their area code is 813.
1: That's Tampa.
0: Mm-hmm. Yeah, that's right. Yeah,
1: I'll be there. So, yeah. I didn't know they were from down there.
0: Yeah, so they're going to come on the show before. That's cool. Not till November.
1: That's cool, though.
0: But I was pretty excited.
1: I like it.
0: I was like, I'm just talking to some really hardworking folks, and mm-hmm. I'm like fanboying.
1: Right.
0: I'm like, I don't think you understand. I'm like, the only reason I go to the fair is to go see y'all.
1: It's a special corn dog.
0: That is the only reason.
1: Yeah.
0: And they're like, look, when we get to town, we're not going to have a lot of time, especially once the fair opens. And I said, we can record.
1: Mm-hmm.
0: I was like, I just want to know y'all's story. I was like, oh, no, because I know that they bought from the original. This might be the son
1: mm-hmm.
0: that took it over. But, man, you got to think about. So their days, you're bussing your hump.
1: Mm-hmm.
0: And in Midnight Madness, you're bussing your hump from like 9 in the morning, whenever the fair opens, noon, whenever, till 2, 3 o'clock at night.
1: Yeah, and it ain't just the serving food. You got to keep the trailer up to the right food preparation code mm-hmm. for the health officials. And
0: mm-hmm.
1: man, it's work.
0: You got to have everything. I mean, just constantly dipping.
1: And every ingredient costs more
0: mm-hmm.
1: than they use.
0: Because mm-hmm. I don't know if they're using diesel fuel.
1: Oh, man, diesel is way up there.
0: I heard it's over $6.
1: $6.02 I saw yesterday.
0: Jeez.
1: It's unbelievable.
0: Louise.
1: I don't see how they can do it.
0: Oh, yeah. So, yeah, next time so when your service guy comes out and goes, oh, yeah, I charge you a little extra money.
1: Mm-hmm.
0: You know, because it's just crazy.
1: Yeah.
0: Speaking of crazy, crazy day at FSU yesterday is they fire Mike Alford as the athletic director as they go to search for a new athletic director. And I just want to tell Mike, thank you. Thank you for being such a good friend. And that I was looking forward to our time. I was going to go hang out with him during the Central Arkansas game and do a game day in the life of.
1: He might not be there now.
0: No, he's not because he's and so I said
1: he'll be fine.
0: Yeah,
1: he's a fundraising genius.
0: He's going to land somewhere good.
1: He really turned around fundraising at Florida State, and wherever he'll go, he'll do the same thing.
0: Yeah, and I've really enjoyed getting to know him over the last couple of years, especially. And just our little chats and everything that we've had either online or offline. And I wish him the best. And I-

0: We don't have that kind of backing like Nebraska or Florida does. Mm-hmm. We can't keep going through these cycles of, okay, we're doing it right this time. Boosters, all the supporters, we need your money.
1: Right. Well, if Miami's quarterback is making $6.5 million and Florida State's quarterback is making $500,000...
0: I think he's making a little more than that.
1: Okay. Well, it's safe to say that money is going to ruin college football.
0: Money has already ruined. So, yeah, I don't know how you'd put the toothpaste back in the squeeze box.
1: How do you do it?
0: I don't know. And I don't know why I said toothpaste back in a squeeze box.
1: I like that. That's good. That's good imagery.
0: Well, Mama's got a squeeze box.
1: Ah, she never sleeps at night.
0: We're playing Carrie Ann this early?
1: You want to save it?
0: Carrie Ann. It's fine. But I do have a request for when Welch comes on.
1: Oh, yeah, what's that?
0: Yeah, Night Owls.
1: Night Owls?
0: Yeah, since you did Little River Band like all day yesterday. Then I want one more Little River Band song when Welch calls it.
1: Okay.
0: All right, we get back. Baseball scores is getting down to the last. Oh, another team got eliminated.
1: Oh, really?
0: Yeah. I think actually more teams were eliminated. We'll find out about those when we get back. Habanas is on the Florida Farm Bureau Insurance Wheel of Food. Make sure you type in, I want to win, so you're eligible.

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1: Temperatures are in the low to mid 70s to start us off today. High pressure to our north is still influencing our weather, and as a result, we could get quite windy by the end of the day with a breeze from the northeast. Highs this afternoon will be in the mid-90s, but we will cool off tomorrow as that high moves further east. From the ABC 27 First to Know Weather Center, I'm meteorologist Ryan Gold.
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1: Florida man, what happened to you?
2: Dog, it's back to school time. Me and Hank are stressed out.
1: Hank goes to school?
2: Heck yeah. He's a heck of a wrestler. His signature move is the death roll. My kid's undefeated. Do you know what wrestling costs nowadays? I'm gonna need a second job just to raise this alligator.
1: Sounds exhausting.
2: His wrestling coach has a parent group chat. Ding, ding, ding, all day long. Practice change to 6. Tournament Saturday. Bring snacks. Who's carpooling? Don't forget the weigh-in. My shoulders are up around my ears and I've had a headache for 3 days.
1: All right, get on the table.
2: Oh, man, that's exactly what I needed.
3: Sir, what's your reptile doing over there?
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1: Apparently.
2: And play the drums.
1: Florida man, something tells me I might be seeing you next week.
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7: Take a look at the scores from yesterday. It was the Dodgers over the Redlegs, 4-1. Shy Sox over the Guardians, 7-3. Cleveland cannot afford to lose many more games, and the Shy Sox cannot afford to lose many more games either. Supposed to be a great series. Blue Jays down by the Tigers, 6-5. It was the Metropolitans, 1. Orioles, 2. Hubbard City Field in Queens. It was the Cubbies over the Bravos, 7-3. The Yankees win, 8-3 over the Twins. Cardinals take out the Giants, 2-1. The Mariners down by the Halos, 6-4. Diamondbacks walk it off, score 4 in the 8th and the 9th. 2 runs each in the 8th and the 9th as they take out the Marlins, 8-7. And it was the Rockies and the Padres playing at Coors Field with the Padres winning, 8-7. 14 hits for the Rockies, 13 hits for the Padres. That's Coors Field, guys. Mason Miller gets his 37th save of the year. Wow, wow, wee wow. So we have to say goodbye. Some seasons are over. Tears coming down.
8: Who is it?
7: The New York Mets are officially eliminated. The Cincinnati Reds are officially eliminated. So we have the Rockies, obviously, the Giants, the Mets, the Nationals, the Reds, all eliminated from postseason play.
8: So how does it feel when you're Juan Soto, you're making, what is his contract, $765 million?
7: Gazillions.
8: Yeah. Over 15 years? Mm-hmm. And you get to watch the rest of the season in September from your darn
7: mansion.
8: From your couch. That's got to feel a little bad, man, right?
7: Your couch with different people rubbing different parts of your body.
8: Yeah, right.
7: Oh, you're the shoulder guy? Okay. Or you're the foot guy? Yeah, it's not going to bother him.
8: And they gave him a $75 million signing bonus.
7: 69-81 is the Mets record. Eliminated from the American League, we just have the Angels and the Athletics. The Royals are 3 games away from being eliminated. But with Cleveland losing to the Shy Sox, that now you have Toronto 1 game out of the wild card behind Cleveland, and the Rangers a game and a half. And the National League, Padres still 2.5 up on the Diamondbacks as the Padres won their 8th in a row last night, 9-1 in their last 10.
8: Nice.
7: They need it because the Diamondbacks aren't losing either. Diamondbacks 6-4 in their last 10. They're just staying. Every time Padres win, they win. The Padres aren't able to gain any ground on the Diamondbacks.
8: Is it just me or is Padres scorching hot right now?
7: Boy, when you win 8 in a row.
8: That's pretty cool.
7: But we haven't really played anybody. We're playing the Rockies, and we had 5-0 lead last night and tried to blow that. Rockies on an 8-game losing streak. But the Dodgers, that's their magic number, is now 3 to win the National League West. Just give it to them. Give it to them. The Brewers, their magic number is 2.
8: Mm-hmm.
7: The Phillies, yeah, the Brewers 2, the Braves 7 is their magic number. Houston 11, as they only hold a one game lead over the Rangers. And Cleveland, they're a game and a half out, and the White Sox have a 10 game magic number. The Rays 9 is only 3.5 up on the Yankees.
8: Ooh, I'm hoping for a Brewers-Rays World Series.
7: I know. You really want the like worst World Series.
8: Nah, that'd be cool, man.
7: No, I would like a Padres-anybody.
8: I don't want the Dodgers to be again.
7: Well,
8: like,
7: it's going to be the Dodgers. You know it's going to be? It's going to be the Dodgers and probably the Yankees.
8: You know, I read the Dodgers have made it to 14 consecutive postseasons. That's insane.
7: That's awesome. For Dodgers fans, that's incredible.
8: That is wonderful.
7: That's incredible. I just want to be able to have the Padres in the playoffs and maybe be able to order the hat the day they clinch the playoffs and have it come in before they're eliminated from the playoffs. That all my playoff gear that I've had since 2020, every time the Padres have gone, that I'll order the hat and it comes in. I don't even take it out of the plastic. Mm-hmm. I literally have a larger plastic bag that has like 5 smaller plastic bags in there with the hats. That I haven't been able to wear one hat while the Padres are in.
8: Hmm.
7: But the good news for that is, and once they're eliminated, all their gear goes really down.
8: Mm-hmm.
7: But I always order the caps. I've just always done that.
8: What cap is that you got today?
7: Just a logo cap.
8: It's like a chicken leg.
7: It's the Padre. I got them on my arm. It's a swinging fryer.
8: Sure is.
7: It ain't no chicken leg.
8: Well, it's like a chicken leg from here.
7: Mm. Well, you want some chicken legs or something? You hungry?
8: Maybe.
7: But, yeah, this is coming down. The Dodgers, I mean, their schedule, they've got a pretty, let's see, finishing up with the Reds. They have 4 games set against the Reds, and they play the Giants, then the Padres, then the Giants. So they should, their magic number's 3. They should do that the next 3 games in Cincinnati. Be able to clinch in Cincinnati. But that would be kind of cool if they, let's see, did they play at home on Friday, and they have a drone show at Chavez Ravine at Dodger Stadium.
8: Cool.
7: Imagine clinching with a drone show.
8: That'd be cool.
7: Wouldn't that be fun?
8: Mm-hmm.
7: And then the Padres at home, they have next Tuesday that they have Clayton Kershaw ring night.
8: Really?
7: You can get your World Series Kershaw ring.
8: That's cool.
7: And then on Wednesday, hey, folks, don't forget Wednesday. Let's see. Wednesday the 23rd, don't forget it's Hello Kitty and Friends Night here at the ballpark.
8: Man, Clayton Kershaw, one of my favorites.
7: And on Thursday, guys, it's Godzilla Minus Zero Night here at Dodger Stadium. Get your Dodger dogs on Godzilla Minus Zero Night. Yeah, Clayton Kershaw is pretty good.
8: Probably the best curveball I've ever seen, ever.
7: You know who couldn't hit a curveball?
8: Pedro Seriano.
7: Jesus Christ.
8: You're trying to start a holy war, Harris.
7: You're saying Jesus Christ couldn't hit a curveball?
8: It is very bad to touch Joe Boozrum.
7: So the good thing is, let me see how many games are actually left, because my annual bet with my best friend that we've had since 1989 may be over. We bet whether the Padres will do better than the Reds.
8: You don't say.
7: And let's see how many games. 1, 2, 3, 4, 5, 6, 7, 8, 9, 10, 11, 12. So 12 games left in the season. And the Padres they have 82 wins, and the Reds have 70 wins. So, ladies and gentlemen, it's over.
8: Look at that.
7: It's over. Padres, well, technically they could tie. Padres are 12 games better than the Reds today. So tomorrow, if both teams lose or both teams win, well, we're tying nonetheless. But I got it. I won the bet.
8: Nice.
7: It's a pretty big thing.
8: That's huge, man.
7: We used to have a plaque. Every year we'd have who won, and then we'd hand the plaque back and forth. We haven't done the plaque since like 2008.
8: What did you win again?
7: $2 bill.
8: Hey, nice.
7: We've got a $2 bill that we pass back and forth. That's how it started. We bet because they used to be in the same division.
8: Who's on the two? Thomas Jefferson?
7: Yeah. Yeah. TJ. Signing Declaration of Independence on the back.
8: Yeah, man.
7: But, yeah, when we were at FSU, made a $2 bill bet.
8: That's cool.
7: And we've had it ever since.
8: Kind of like trading places. $1.
7: Crisp dollar.
8: Turn the machines back on.
7: I just saw that clip yesterday.
8: So many movie references.
7: That's great. Be right back.
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10: A Tallahassee woman is suing the Florida Highway Patrol over a high-speed chase that happened nearly 2 years ago. The lawsuit was filed Thursday, and the woman claims she suffered severe injuries when a suspect being pursued by an FHP trooper lost control and slammed into several vehicles during heavy rush hour traffic in September of 2024. The pursuit began near Lincoln Street. The woman says she was driving through traffic and didn't know a high-speed chase was approaching her location. The lawsuit accuses FHP of negligence, claiming the agency should have ended the pursuit when the danger to the public outweighed the need to catch the suspect. It also alleges the trooper failed to follow departmental pursuit policies and drove with reckless disregard for the traffic conditions. The woman is seeking more than $50,000 in damages as well as a jury trial. 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
9: Here's your Paul's Termite and Pest Control Tallahassee weather report.
11: Temperatures are in the low to mid 70s to start us off today. High pressure to our north is still influencing our weather, and as a result, we could get quite windy by the end of the day with a breeze from the northeast. Highs this afternoon will be in the mid 90s, but we will cool off tomorrow as that high moves further east. From the ABC 27 First to Know Weather Center, I'm meteorologist Ryan Gold.
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When was the last time you randomly did something nice for someone that means a lot to you? Now, I say this every day at the end of my show, for everybody to be a better person today than you were yesterday. Well, one way to do that is to drop in a Pentalta and get a gift for someone who deserves it. It'll brighten their day, their week, maybe even their year. You don't have to wait for a holiday or special occasion, so don't wait to go check out a true local gem serving Tallahassee since 1988. Now, sing along with me, and I'll see you at Pentalta.

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1: Our first guest of the day, we usually upset him in the mornings, Jason, because the only time that he really gets a listen is now till the top of the hour, because he's heading into school. And usually, like, he only gets to listen to the food segment, so we upset him because we make him really hungry going to school every day. Joining us on the phone, my friend Brian Welch. How you doing, brother?
2: Hey, guy. I'm doing great. How are y'all doing?
1: Doing great. Doing great. Yeah, we don't mean to upset you with the food segment every day, making you hungry, especially when you're going to listen to what I made yesterday, and Jason's going to taste test, and it's super easy, and it's great.
2: Oh, man, all you guys do is just inspire me for dinner time.
1: And one, I'm inspired by your kind of recent journey and with your jogging, with your lifestyle changes to get a little healthier and everything. I'm very, very proud of you on everything you're doing. But apparently there's one person that's, or one animal that's kind of getting tired of you, and that's your neighborhood owl.
2: Yeah, man, I've been having some run-ins with an owl next to my house, and the owl does not want me to stay fit, evidently.
1: So it's literally attacking you, or just protecting the nest? What's going on?
2: Yeah, I think probably a little bit of both. I live in a cul-de-sac, and in order to get out of my cul-de-sac, I have to run through a bottleneck, as you know. And there are trees at the top of this cul-de-sac, and every time I run by there over the past couple days, this, I assume, nesting owl is swooping down and whacking me on the head with its talons.
1: I'm sorry. Those are some serious talons also.
2: Yeah. It happened to me last Thursday for the first time, and then because I have to go through this cul-de-sac to get to and from my house, I have to go past it twice. And on Thursday, I kind of was in disbelief that this was happening, and so I went out of my cul-de-sac again, and on the way back in again, it hit me three times. So, yeah, it swoops down and, like, scratches you on the head with its claws and then flies off, and it's very startling at 5 a.m. in the morning.
1: Do you think it's your bald head?
2: Yeah, you know what? As I've thought more about it, because it happened again yesterday, I'm assuming that it's my head, because after the first time I took off my headlamp, and then yesterday, I did not have my headlamp on as I ran by, and it still got me, but it only got me on the way back, not the way out. And I assume that's because on the way back, my head was shiny.
1: Shiny from sweat. It must take you, like, it must see a rabbit or something just hopping down the road.
2: Yeah, I think it's probably more like a nesting thing. I think there's some babies around there somewhere. Because, you know, I've been running since, like, October of last year, and this is the first time this has happened.
1: So this is a real whodunit.
2: Yeah. Yeah.
3: Nice.
1: Thank you.
2: I made all kinds of owl puns yesterday online.
1: Well, you know what to do. You have to take it a Tootsie Roll Pop.
2: Yeah, exactly.
1: Next time it comes down, say, hey, Mr. Owl. You know, you can have a good commercial for that. And get, it's one, yeah, two, or three.
2: It strikes me and disappears like a Houdini.
1: Did,
3: I like it.
1: Houdini.
3: Houdini.
1: So how was it this morning?
2: I go Monday, Wednesday, Friday,
1: okay,
2: Sunday. So today, I think tomorrow I'm going to probably either take an umbrella or put something over my head.
1: You need to borrow somebody's deer cam or something and have that set up to where, when you come by, so we can see the action. Because you have, like, if you put a GoPro or have your phone out, we're only going to see you go, oh, and then run around. But if you have that wider angle, so.
2: Well, when I turn around to see what's scratching me on the head, I can see the full owl flying away from me at about 3 feet tall.
1: Oh, my gosh. So that's where, hey.
2: But yes, if I had a GoPro, that would work.
1: Yeah, yeah. Well, have, and say, hey, Kim, you want to come on a jog with me this morning? And, okay, you know, everybody's going to say, no. This is crazy, man.
2: Cause...
1: Go ahead.
2: I thought about setting up a camera and just filming myself run by with the owl attacking me, because it's so predictable at this point.
1: Do it. Do it, man. That'd be hilarious. I mean, I'm sorry. It'd be hilarious for me to watch, but not for you. Yeah. I'm trying not to laugh. So it is a little woodsy in there. Have you named it?
2: Yeah, I was gonna. Well, I can't tell you what I was gonna.
1: Okay. Name,
2: but I'm like I said on the internet or on social media, I'm used to being attacked. But just not from a wild animal.
1: So now we have we've got Canada geese that love to attack. And then now we've got this owl. Do you know what kind of owl it is? Is it just a barn or just a...
2: According to Alan Hanstein, it's a barred owl.
1: Okay, a barred owl. Okay. So it's part of Southern Shakespeare.
2: Yeah. Mm-hmm. I took a picture of it after the first day and, shined my light right on it.
1: I think that's a picture that I have up on the Facebook Live right now.
2: Yeah.
1: With it looking... I mean, it's looking at you like, what's up, dude? You're going to keep coming by here?
2: Yeah, that was after the first one. It's hit me 4 times since then.
3: Four times?
1: Jeez. Now, do we know if it's male or female?
2: I have no idea. I haven't been able to test it yet, but I feel like I'm in the movie Three Amigos when the plane flies over him.
1: Whatever it is.
2: It's a male plane.
1: How can you tell?
3: Now, what happens if you swat it away when it's approaching you?
2: So it comes up behind you. You don't hear it. It's like deliberately attacks you from the behind because it's a predator, right? So I don't hear a thing until it scratches me on the head, and then I turn around and it flies off. And so
1: it's just saying, move away.
3: It scampers off.
2: I think it's just kind of saying, get out of here.
1: But I got to tell you, that's a gorgeous creature. That photo you took, that is a beautiful creature. It looks huge. Yeah.
3: Brian took that picture?
1: Yeah.
2: Yeah, I'm not mad at the owl. I'm just trying to get a workout in here, man. Like I said, I'm trying to lose weight and be a healthier person, but the owl is making it challenging.
1: No, the owl is telling you to run faster.
2: Yeah, right. Yeah, that's I do run at a very slow pace.
1: So, have you decided to to throw on a hat or anything to protect your little bald head?
2: Tomorrow I'm going to put on a hat or a beanie or something to try and at least keep my head from shining in light.
1: Yeah. Well, we'll see how that goes. The owl's probably going to come and snatch it off.
2: Yeah, I thought about that. I'm not going to wear one of my good hats because I might lose it.
1: Mm. Oh, yeah. The owl said he's got a collection and stuff. Well, brother, man, you hear about these stories, but you don't really hear about them from friends too much.
3: Right.
1: I mean, yeah. The Canada geese attacking. The Canada geese are jerks. They're going to attack all the time. They're going to walk across the streets when they can fly. They're Canada geese. Owls, yeah, they'll come in and swoop down. They're amazing predators. They're great hunters. But unfortunately, they're hunting Brian's head.
2: Yeah, well, I'm going to do everything I can to prevent that, but I ain't mad at the owl, and I think it's important to have a little levity in this world today, especially as a politician. So
1: yeah, this is a cute story. I mean, not for you, but I think this is cute that the owl is coming in just to say hello every day, just to say good morning, Brian.
2: Yeah, it's like he's got his little spectacles on, looking down. I feel like I'm at Hogwarts.
3: Spectacles.
1: Yeah, now the white owl shows up, yes.
3: Maybe he keeps attacking you because he's bummed because he's been divorced a bunch of times and has to pay too much owl-imony.
2: Looking forward to October when it will be Halloween.
3: We could probably do this all day.
1: Yeah, I wish we wouldn't.
3: With you.
2: Yeah, if you Google it, it's easy. They come up on the big list.
1: It's funny. My friend Jody, she's like, I'm out on a jog right now, and I keep looking over my shoulder.
3: That's funny.
1: Because it could be when owls attack.
3: Could be.
1: Going after everybody.
2: Well, I hope Jody's not bald.
1: She is not. She has a gorgeous head of hair.
2: There you go. I think she's safe.
1: Yeah. Well, I mean... It's going to be interesting, yeah, like if you put on the hat, and then, all right, so you put on the hat tomorrow, and then you go jogging, and then it doesn't attack you with the hat. Are you going to feel a little sad, like, hey, where's my buddy?
2: Yeah, I mean, I feel like at this point, we've gotten some press, and so the owl's probably going to be scheduling interviews.
1: I have the owl exclusive.
3: Hey, what if you...
1: It's going to be a hoot.
3: What if you brought the owl, like, a gift offering, like a little toy mouse?
2: Yeah, I don't know, maybe a real mouse.
3: Or a real mouse. He'd love that.
1: Yeah.
2: Yeah, maybe I'll put that on top of my head and see if he'll pick it off.
3: Yeah.
2: We'll go on the road, man. Like, we could do a tour.
1: You could. That'd be great. Y'all can just wing it.
3: You'd be like the man that trains the gnat to jump on the mouse, to jump on the cat, to jump on the dog.
2: Dude, this is, I can see this already. Maybe the FSU Circus has got some openings.
1: And you can, tomorrow, all right, so on your headphones, make sure that you listen to the great Dolly Parton classic, I Will Owl Blaze Love You.
2: I Will Always Love Jesus, You.
3: Man. Pretty good.
1: All right, that was not good.
3: It was rough, man.
1: Yeah, that was rough.
3: It was pretty rough.
1: All right, Ryan, I guess I'll be seeing you later.
3: Ah, not bad.
2: Oh, hey, that's a great way to end it.
1: Yeah. All right, brother, we'll enjoy the day, and we will talk to you soon. Oh, yes, my Chief Jones said, wear a football helmet.
3: There you go.
2: And I told my wife that's what I'm going to do tomorrow, but she said I can't do that. So
1: well, put the helmet.
2: We're just going to have to let it ride.
1: Oh, yeah. All right, brother, we'll talk to you soon.
3: We'll see you at the Hoot Nanny.

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1: Now, here's your Paul's Termite and Pest Control Tallahassee weather report.
2: We've got another drier day with that high pressure still maintaining its influence. Temperatures will be warmer today, but things are starting to dip down. In fact, we will be closer to average by tomorrow, and the mornings will be even cooler and downright comfortable by Thursday. The rain chances will return this weekend. From the ABC 27 First to Know Weather Center, I'm meteorologist Ryan Gold.
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0: Because I brought Jason food. And he's got food. Food in there. To try.
1: What did you bring me?
0: Hmm?
1: What did you bring me?
0: I brought you burnt ends.
1: How long has this been off refrigeration, man?
0: Since 5 this morning.
1: Jeez.
0: So it should be perfect.
1: All right.
0: So I made burnt ends yesterday. I gave you a paper towel there.
1: Thanks.
0: So go ahead.
1: Okay.
0: Go ahead and try one. Big one or a little one? Little one? Okay. There you go. The little ones are better than the big ones. Big ones are good, but the little ones are even better.
1: Mm-hmm.
0: Man, I can hear that crisp crunch.
1: Very good. It's very good.
0: Air fryer.
1: Very good.
0: Air fryer.
1: It'd be better if it was hot.
0: Well, I'm sorry. I didn't heat them up for you. You should.
1: Why not? That was very good.
0: So this, I got some, about a pound and a half of pork belly. And it was already cut into little strips.
1: Mm-hmm.
0: And so I just cut them into cubes. And then I got a gallon Ziploc bag or whatever, just a gallon bag. And I threw all the cubes into the bag. I think, yeah, pound and a half. Threw all the cubes into the bag,
1: mm-hmm.
0: into the Ziploc bag. And then had the bag and poured a little bit of olive oil in there, just mm-hmm. a little bit.
1: Yeah.
0: And then shook the bag up. The coat all the cubes with olive oil.
1: I like that sound. Pretty good.
0: And then I grabbed Best Friend's Barbecue, Pork's Best Friend is what the seasoning is called. And I put a little, what I do on that, instead of throwing it right on everything, put it, just open up the bag a little bit, put it right on the end, then seal the bag up and then shake it all around.
1: Nice.
0: And then you do the hokey pokey. And so I made sure everything was coated very well. And then I have a rack air fryer. I don't have a drawer air fryer. So I put them all on the rack. And at 360 degrees, let the 365 degrees, I let the air fryer kind of warm up prior. And I put it on the top rack, and I moved it down a little lower later
1: mm-hmm.
0: on. Let it crispen up. Like after 15 minutes, moved it down.
1: So a lot of thought went into it.
0: Yeah.
1: It's cool, man.
0: And then pulled them, got my thermometer out, and they're all about 202, 203, 100 degrees, 203 degrees, 203 degrees. And pulled them out.
1: Not even close.
0: I could tell. That pulled them out, let them rest for a little bit, and then got some Carolina-based barbecue sauce with some honey, and then mixed them all up, and then let them rest a little longer.
1: Okay.
0: And the smaller ones that got extra crispy, oh, those are so good. 30 minutes, dude.
1: Not bad.
0: 30 minutes.
1: I'm surprised it takes 30 minutes, honestly.
0: Well, you got to crispen. Mm-hmm. Well, it has to get up to 200 degrees.
1: Mm-hmm.
0: 200, 205 is when you want to pull, because that's what you want to do on your smoker. Now, if I smoke those, that's a 3 or 4 hour smoke
1: mm-hmm.
0: to get them at that. But also, there was a lot of grease at the bottom of the air fryer.
1: Yeah, but there was.
0: So I had to wait on that to cool down a little bit. But, dude, I was like, all right, I'm just going to have a couple of these. And I see why they call those like meat candy.
1: Because
0: you can't stop. And, like, you have one, and you're like, oh, crispy, like bacon, because it's pork belly. And then very tender, because it's just great.
1: Lovely.
0: But I was like, oh, I need to save these for Jason. I'll just have one.
1: Just one more.
0: Just one more. I'll just get one of these little ones here. Oh, so good. But, I was like, all right, I'll do it in the air fryer. Let me look up a recipe. Found a recipe, but I gave for a drawer. And then so I just went into AI and said, I need a pork belly air fryer recipe for burnt ends. And then said, all right, what kind of air fryer do you have? And I said, I have a, you know, shelves. And they said, rotate them. But if you have a drawer, one of the drawer air fryers, it says after 15 minutes, just take the drawer and just shake it. Shake it all about.
1: Mm-hmm.
0: But what they also say, and then what I guess could have been the next step, and I didn't feel like doing it, after you put the barbecue sauce on and the honey and everything, maybe mix a little brown sugar in there, put it back in the air fryer for like 5 minutes, and then let all that crispen up even more. So I could have taken it to an extra step, but I was like, this looks good enough. So do you like it?
1: Do I like it? My answer to that is...
0: Yeah, boy. It's what was it?
2: Yeah,
1: No, it's very good, man.
0: Good.
1: I like good seasoned meat.
0: That was good seasoning.
1: Meat is my thing, man.
0: Best friend barbecue. Pork best friend. Pork's best friend. Get it some Ace or just go to Best Friend Barbecue online. My good friend Chris. Also, they go and they help National Pediatric Center.
1: Oh, good.
0: Yeah. So that's, you're not only buying seasoning, you're helping out kids, too. So I've always enjoyed that. I have no idea what time it is.
1: The time is 6:55.
0: 6:55. 6:55. But I don't think I utilize my air fryer enough. I usually, anytime I'm doing like air fryer, I've already bought like packagings like air fryer. And I was like, okay, I'll do these fish sticks in the air fryer. Mm-hmm. I'll do my empanadas in the air fryer. I need to get back on my empanada kick. But I don't really do like, I'll do French fries in the air fryer, but I've never done I've never done like a steak. I'm scared to do a steak in there. So I just don't want to ruin the steak. But my air fryer has a rotisserie, and it has a steak basket that you can put in there that will just rotate the steak.
1: That's cool, man.
0: The entire time. But I haven't used it.
1: You should use it on like a New York strip. That's a pretty good steak to cook evenly.
0: I'd have to get it like from Dollar Tree or something.
1: Dollar Tree steak. Like grade G.
0: I told you I did that, right? I bought some Dollar Tree steaks.
1: They have steaks at Dollar Tree?
0: Yeah.
1: No way.
0: Yeah, they're like $4 or something.
1: No way.
0: Dollar Tree or whatever. Whatever's up by the Planet Fitness. And I got them just to see how bad they were. I let them defrost because they're just solid frozen. And they're pretty awful.
1: Mm.
0: Pretty awful.
1: Wait till you buy those steaks from the Governor Square Mall parking lot. Man, the smell that filled the house when we cooked those steaks... Terrible.
0: Well, one, I'm not buying from a traveling salesman because I don't know how long he's been on the road. Hey, guys, I got some steaks. Got a good deal for you.
1: That's very wise of you.
0: Well, I don't know what I'll get to try it. But also, my air fryer also has a basket for French fries. It has a tumbler. So it has a rotisserie basket, has a rotisserie setting for chicken. But it doesn't. The drip pan ain't that big, so I ain't putting a full chicken in there because that's a lot of grease that's going to fall out of that chicken. But then it has a basket that you put your fries in, so it's tumbling all the time. That might be good, but also I don't eat fries a ton.
1: Mm-hmm.
0: But I do enjoy them in the air fryer. But now, burnt ends, 30 minutes. You got a great meal for your fam or just for yourself.
1: I bet you could reanimate some... Whataburger fries in that air fryer pretty easily.
0: Yeah, pizza. Yeah, cold pizza is good in the air fryer.
1: Is it?
0: Yeah.
1: Mm-hmm.
0: Just simple to do. So simple. I did a toast and Tostino's pizzas in the air fryer. It makes Tostino's pizzas. They still taste like crap, but they fit perfect inside mine.
1: Mm-hmm.
0: So get it. I mean, get the shelf air fryer is the way to go, in my opinion. More room.
1: Sounds good.
0: More stuff. What is this?
1: Meat Man. Jerry Lee Lewis.
0: Hey, what's going on, 12-year-old girl? I'm the Meat Man. Oh, you're my cousin? All right.
1: It was a different time back then.
0: No, it wasn't. It was, but there ain't no time for that. Be right back.
2: It don't make no difference just as long as it's good meat.
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6: News this hour from Town Hall. I'm Rich Thomason. It's a hoax. President Trump's take on the doom and gloom predictions surrounding AI. Predictions that artificial intelligence could destroy humanity without stringent regulation. Mr. Trump argues that such restrictions could put American firms at a distinct disadvantage against communist China.
7: We can put guardrails, we can do this and that, but I think you have a lot of negative forces that are bringing it up that shouldn't be bringing it up. And they're bringing up things that won't happen.
6: Quoting the president, whoever wins with AI wins. The president did not win at the Supreme Court regarding mail ballots. The high court ruling 7-2, rejecting the administration's attempt to restrict mail ballots ahead of the midterm elections now just 49 days away. He's back, a familiar figure, the upper house of Congress.
8: Senator Mitch McConnell was in a wheelchair as he visited the Senate floor early Monday evening, the 84-year-old's first appearance since he was hospitalized for a fall in his home on June 14th.
9: Mr. McConnell.
8: McConnell spoke briefly to reporters as he arrived, saying he is there to get back to work on the farm bill and, quote, back up our good friends who are in the fight against the Russians. Reporters were told by Senate staff not to take video of his remarks, and he did not take questions. On the floor, he drew a cluster of colleagues coming by to shake his hand. In a statement, McConnell said his recovery has been a long and frustrating process. He has assured Leader Thune that he'll do his best to be present for tough votes when needed. Jennifer King, Washington.
6: Lithuania's military says it's a first. A drone has been shot down in Lithuanian airspace, a suspected Russian drone, although that has not been confirmed. The drone was laid low by NATO fighter jets. On Wall Street this morning, the Dow futures are down 178 points. NASDAQ futures off 70, and the S&P futures 19 points in the red. More on these stories, townhall.com.
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13: Impressive performance from the Jacksonville Jaguars knocking off the Cleveland Browns 34-10 on Sunday. Trevor Lawrence throws for 245 yards and four touchdowns, completing 18 of his 23 passes. He has a career-high rating of 150.6 in the game. Jaguars will play at Denver next Sunday. They'll be more rested than Denver, who plays tonight, Monday Night Football, against Kansas City. The Tampa Bay Buccaneers, they end up losing to Cincinnati 33-27. The Dolphins also all open up with a loss, falling to the Raiders 27-13. Baseball from Sunday. The Tampa Bay Rays, they complete a sweep of the Astros, winning 14-4. And the Marlins beat the Dodgers 6-4 to take 2 of 3 in that series. I'm Matt Pauly, Real Talk 93.3.
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1: 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Man, I thought I had, like, the love bugs had gone away after all that rain. 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They're back. I mean, they're back with a vengeance. Thank goodness I don't have holes in my screen anymore. Because they would have found them holes. And they would have been all in my front porch, all in my house.
2: Hey, at least they're friendly, though.
1: They are. They are. They're like, peace.
2: They're like, hey, we just want to make love.
1: Hey, man. You got that Grateful Dead tape from when they performed at Albany, New York in 1974. 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
2: Must be doing something right.
1: Must be doing something right. Yeah, but dude, they were everywhere. I mean, I was just mowing and they're just popping up everywhere.
2: I don't mind them.
1: I do. When they just get on your legs.
2: Yeah, they don't bother me at all.
1: They don't
2: bite, they don't sting, they don't excrete anything. They just buzz around making love.
1: And then they stink. Well, no, they've already made love.
2: Oh.
1: Yeah, they're carrying the eggs.
2: Ah.
1: That's why they're connected. They're holding the eggs and they're finding somewhere to go. But one got on my window when I was leaving Publix the other day, and I'm going down Bannerman, like 45 miles per hour, and it's just staying right on the window. Mm-hmm. And I'm like, God, wow. Like, these things are so fragile, but yet so strong. To be able to stick onto that front windshield at 45 miles per hour.
2: They got some sticking power.
1: It just hanging there.
2: Mm-hmm.
1: And I'm like, man, what are they saying? Wee! Yeah. Oh, my God, oh, my God!
2: They're like, I can't believe we're making such good time to the destination. It would have taken us years to fly here.
1: Text your brothers. Let them know we're in a whole different world.
2: Mm-hmm.
1: But the myth is that the University of Florida was doing some research.
2: Mm-hmm.
1: And a couple of them got away. That's a myth.
2: Well, it's only been, 100 years or less that they've been a thing in Florida.
1: Yeah.
2: Very kind of new to Florida.
1: Yeah, it came up from Mexico.
2: Mm-hmm.
1: Came up and then got over to Texas and then came over to us. And they're like, you know, they got older. They're like, where should we go next, Harold? Let's go to Florida.
2: I hear the weather's nice there.
1: Del Boca Vista, phase two.
2: It's more of a wet heat they have there.
1: Did you have any idea that the Emmys were on last night?
2: None.
1: I jumped on X this morning, and I saw some of these fantastic outfits that all the stars are wearing.
2: That's TV shows, right?
1: Correct.
2: Yeah.
1: And I was like, why are they showing all this Emmy stuff?
2: Mm-hmm.
1: The Emmys were last night.
2: Who won?
1: I have no idea.
2: Bryan Cranston win anything?
1: I don't know if he was available to or up for anything.
2: What if I asked chat, who won Emmys last night?
1: Mike, I'm already there.
2: Oh.
1: So the complete list of winners. Oh, let's see. Widow's Bay won a lot. I don't know what that is.
2: I don't either.
1: Drama lead actor Nola Wiley for The Pitt.
2: Okay, that's cool.
1: Drama supporting actress Allison Janney, The Diplomat.
2: Well, now I think we need to see Widow's Bay.
1: Drama supporting actor Tom Pelfrey, Task. Drama, directing for a drama series, Sam Metzstein, Slow Horses. Drama, writing for a drama series, Vince Gilligan.
2: Vince is great, man. Now, Vince wrote Breaking Bad.
1: Oh, he did?
2: Yeah, okay. Man, he's brilliant.
1: Comedy series, Widow's Bay, one.
2: Yeah, I'm looking at Widow's Bay. It's described as an American comedy horror television show.
1: Well, Jean Smart won Best Actress in a Comedy for Hacks. Cool, Gene Smart, man.
2: You know who's in Widow's Bay?
1: Who?
2: One Stephen Root.
1: Oh.
2: You know him from It's My Stapler.
1: Oh, yeah, I love him.
2: It's My Stapler.
1: Okay, I love him. He's great. He's been on so much stuff.
2: He was the radio station owner in Oh Brother, Where Art Thou?
1: Mm-hmm. He's been tons of stuff. Comedy lead actor Matthew Rhys, Widow's Bay.
2: Widow's Bay.
1: Comedy supporting actor Kate O'Flynn, Widow's Bay. Mm-hmm. Comedy supporting actor Stephen Root. Widow's Bay, the aforementioned. Directing for a comedy series, Hiro Murari, Widow's Bay. Writing, Kate Diphold, Widow's Bay. Limited series, DTF St. Louis was the winner. Television movie, Remarkably Bright Creatures. 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Limited series TV lead actor, Matthew Rhys, The Beast in Me. And variety series, The Late Show with Stephen Colbert. Beat out The Daily Show, Jimmy Kimmel Live, late last week tonight with John Oliver and Saturday Night Live. Reality competition series. The nominees are, and I don't know what time it is, Dancing with the Stars, RuPaul's Drag Race, Survivor, Top Chef, and The Traitors. And the winner is...
2: Traitors.
1: Yes, The Traitors.
2: Nice, I guessed it.
1: Yeah, and look at all the reality competition program. Dancing with the Stars, been on forever. RuPaul's Drag Race, forever. Survivor, forever. Top Chef, forever. Traitors, forever. Come on, reality. Get some new shows. Guest actor in a comedy series, Rob Reiner, The Bear.
2: Oh, man. I like Rob.
1: Guest actress in a comedy series, Betty Gilpin, Widow's Bay. Guest actress, Shailene Woody, Paradise. Guest actor in a drama series, Ernest Harden Jr., The Pit. Host for a reality show, Alan Cumming for The Traitors.
2: He's great. Mm-hmm. He was great in X-Men.
1: I loved him. What was that really stupid movie that he was in years ago about the Blukey or something? Variety special. The nominees are the Tony Awards, the Oscars, the Grammys, the Golden Globes. But the winner was the Apple Music Super Bowl halftime show starring Bad Bunny. Variety show pre-recorded. Dave Chappelle, The Unstoppable. Nikki Glaser, Good Girl. Taylor Swift, The Eras Tour. Wicked, One Wonderful Night. And the winner was The Muppet Show.
2: Nice. Yay! Yay, Muppets.
1: Boy, there was a lot of those. Had no idea those were those. Remember, the Emmys used to be a big deal.
2: Yeah.
1: When there was only three networks.
2: We're old now.
1: Or four networks.
2: I think Emmys are like relevant when you're in your 20s and 30s.
1: Did any network win? Were there any network shows?
2: Apple TV seems to be a big winner.
1: Apple TV?
2: I think we need to check out this Widow's Bay.
1: I think I need to. I mean, apparently a lot of people are liking it.
2: It's about a skeptical mayor trying to rescue the economically struggling community of a New England island called Widow's Bay.
1: Huh. Is it a real island?
2: The problem is the locals insist the island is cursed.
1: What?
2: Supernatural stories and backward superstition.
1: What?
2: I'd probably watch this show. Just because it's got Stephen Root, I'd watch it.
1: Yeah, well, Stephen Root, here, all right.
2: It's my stapler.
1: He was, I mean, even a dodgeball. He was hilarious
2: in
1: dodgeball.
2: Yes, he was. And he had the

0: Yeah.
1: Gary Cole.
0: Yeah, Gary Cole's great. And he's the same. You know who they are, but you have no idea who they are.
1: You know, Stephen Root was in Seinfeld. He was the bank manager.
0: No, oh, yeah, it sure was.
1: Sure was.
0: My gosh.
1: What is this, mahogany? I think it's pine.
0: Everything. Be right back for the Stephen Root Hour.

0: here's your Paul's Termite and Pest Control Tallahassee weather report.
1: We've got another drier day with that high pressure still maintaining its influence. Temperatures will be warmer today, but things are starting to dip down. In fact, we will be closer to average by tomorrow, and the mornings will be even cooler and downright comfortable by Thursday. The rain chances will return this weekend. From the ABC 27 First to Know Weather Center, I'm meteorologist Ryan Gold.
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1: Hold on, I'm playing my egg. That's my only job is playing the egg.
2: I'm trying to remember what it was they used in the studio to get that sound. It was something weird.
1: It wasn't an egg?
2: It was a pack of... Man, what was it?
1: It sounds like the I don't know what the official name for that instrument is
2: called. Egg shaker.
1: Egg shaker, that's what it's called? It's just an egg shaker.
2: No, it's something else I remember reading. I can't remember what it is now, though. Like a salt shaker or something. Something goofy.
1: It's like at the beginning of Good Vibrations, you hear a very odd drum sound, and it was orange juice containers.
2: No way.
1: Yeah, that they had just taken little plastic orange juice containers and hit them.
2: That's funny.
1: And it wasn't even Brian Wilson that came up with that. It was like the drummer.
2: The dentist
1: didn't play them drums in those sessions.
2: Mm-hmm.
1: Now the beat, they only allowed in for the singing parts. Mm-hmm. So they didn't do nothing. But just interesting how different instruments come into play with stuff, or just how things come to be.
2: For sure.
1: Just very interesting. So there was an article that I saw that this person visited the Minnesota State Fair. And they went and tried all the different foods there, which I think that either me, you, or probably Tate, I think we might send Tate to go try the state fair foods. But here's like the hot ones for this year in Minnesota. We'll see how many of these make it down.
2: All right.
1: To hear crackling corn ribs.
2: Ooh, that sounds great.
1: It's just where you just cut up the corn. You see them make them look into little ribs. And then just deep fry them.
2: I haven't seen that.
1: Yeah, they've been all right. It's just, they're corn cob quarters.
2: Huh.
1: So they quarter the cob, and then they deep fry them, and then you just eat the corn. Pretty good.
2: You can't eat the cob, though, can you?
1: No.
2: Yeah. No. I'd try that.
1: Pumpkin bar funnel cake.
2: Yeah, I don't know about that.
1: Real pumpkin, cinnamon, sugar, and vanilla blended with original funnel cake batter, then deep fried, lightly brushed with melted butter, and topped with homemade cinnamon cream cheese frosting.
2: Mm-hmm. That does sound pretty good.
1: Looks good, too.
2: I challenge you to find a better funnel cake than cream cheese icing. Ooh, and strawberry drizzle.
1: Maybe I'll try this one. The pumpkin. I'm all about the pumpkin. I love this time of year. Pumpkin everywhere.
2: Mm-hmm.
1: Pumpkin cookies. Pumpkin coffee. Everything. Mark needs to have a pumpkin spice
2: coffee. They don't?
1: Coffee. No, they need to have one. I don't know if they do. Pickle pie. Pie crust filled with a blend of chopped pickles, pickle juice, and cream cheese. Topped with homemade savory whipped frosting made with ranch and Cholula hot sauce. Garnished with a pickle and a sprinkle of dill.
2: That could be very good.
1: That's a lot of pickle, man.
2: Mm-hmm.
1: That's a lot of pickle. And then Sweet Martha's cookie jar. It's just a ton of chocolate chip cookies in a big plastic bucket.
2: That you walk around the fair eating?
1: You attach it to your head. Like a feed bag.
2: Do you really?
1: No, that's how big it looks.
2: Wow.
1: That's how big it looks. But the most buzzworthy ones going on. So down in the Florida State Fair, Reese's Pieces Donut Burger.
2: Oh, no.
1: A Reese's Pieces Donut Burger.
2: That can't taste good, right?
1: It's an Angus beef patty, cheese, bacon, chocolate peanut butter, vanilla icing, Reese's Pieces, and mini peanut butter cups layered between two donuts.
2: Mm. Too much, man.
1: Gross.
2: Too much for my taste.
1: Now, donuts between a Bojangles chicken filet biscuit, or just the chicken filet, the spicy chicken filet with two Krispy Kreme donuts, that's good.
2: Bojangles so dry, though.
1: But that's with the donuts. Wisconsin, Cream City Cone from the Worst Bar. That's what I wanted to call my food truck. The Worst Truck.
2: W-U-R-S-T?
1: Mm-hmm. Mm. So here's what it is. It's a handheld. So it's got bratwurst, sautéed onions, mushrooms, melted cheddar, breaded cheese curds, and dill pickle mustard piled into a Milwaukee Pretzel Company cone. So like a waffle cone, but it's a pretzel.
2: I like that you called it a handheld.
1: That's what they called it, a handheld.
2: Oh.
1: I'm not being fancy like a sandwich. Handhelds.
2: Putting a modern twist on a classic take.
1: Illinois State Fair, Honey Badger Pizza from Pizza Paella. Honey Badger Pizza with pepperoni, fennel sausage, fresh basil, and Mike Hot Honey.
2: Honey Badger Pizza.
1: Honey Badger Pizza. Looks pretty good.
2: Like the meat from the Honey Badger is on the pizza?
1: Yes.
2: Are you serious?
1: No.
2: What does that mean, then?
1: They're just calling it that. It's got Mike's Hot Honey. So, honey.
2: Do people eat badgers?
1: I don't know, man. I'm sure that somebody's eating a badger.
2: Look it up real quick, man.
1: And you look it up. Root beer float cream puff from Smith's Sausage House is in Ohio. It's a root beer float stuffed with a luxurious cream filling made with Schmidt's own root beer. A root beer float stuffed with cream filling. Indiana State Fair. Dirty popcorn. Dirty sodas may be all the craze, but dirty popcorn is giving the loaded drink trend a run for its money. What makes this snack dirty?
2: Let me guess. You take popcorn and you add a bunch of crunch to it.
1: No. You add M&M's, crushed cookies, marshmallows, and then you drizzle with chocolate and caramel sauce.
2: That could be good.
1: Buttery popcorn with M&M's.
2: I don't like the butter, though.
1: M&M's, crushed cookies, marshmallows, and other tempting add-ins.
2: If you're doing the chocolate stuff, you can't do the butter, right?
1: No, you got it. I know. They're doing everything. This is. Let me do your heart. Act like you're taking a bite. You're eating this popcorn.
2: Boom, boom, boom, boom. Boom, boy, this is boom, good M&M popcorn.
1: Boom, boom.
2: Ooh, did I detect a Reese's piece in there?
1: Boom, boom, boom, boom.
2: Suddenly feel like I'm dying.
1: Let me be your diabetes, then keep eating.
2: Keep ready? Eating?
1: Yeah, keep eating. Ooh, diabetes.
2: That's what diabetes sounds like?
1: Oh, yeah.
2: It just jumps out and goes, I'm here.
1: Diabetes. Freedom fries from Fork It Me Not. Fork It Me Not. That's F-O-R-K Me Not.
2: It's good, but it's a little bit of a reach.
1: These celebration-worthy fries are smothered in cheese sauce, barbecue ranch, bacon, fried onions, and your choice of fried chicken or shrimp. North Dakota State Fair, peach cobbler and a cone from Cobbler and a Cone. Well, you know, the old peach in a cup guy was pretty good, but then the new peach in a cup guy came around and he was really good. And then now we have the cobbler and a cone. So, warm peach filling into a paper cone, then top it with dairy-free ice cream, cobbler crust, and bourbon caramel sauce.
2: Lovely.
1: Dirty Dog, D-U-R-T-Y, Kansas. Dirty Dog. Stuffs a corn dog into a bun. Oh, my God. So you have a corn dog, a deep-fried corn dog, and you put it on a bun, and then you put brisket on there, chili cheese sauce, shredded cheese, cheese, fried jalapenos, and then a sauce all over that.
2: I don't know, man. That's like taking too much of a good thing and putting it all together.
1: It's the fair, bro. It's the fair, bro.
2: Bruh.
1: You got to have something crazy. I do love me some fried jalapenos. Here's a hard cider from Russo's Concessions. This is Texas. A bacon jam caramel apple hard cider.
2: I used to drink those.
1: Bacon jam caramel apple hard ciders?
2: No, just apple ciders.
1: Okay.
2: Hard ciders.
1: That's a little much.
2: Angry Orchards, you know?
1: That's yeah, but do you want a bacon jam caramel apple hard cider?
2: I'd sure try it.
1: I bet you would.
2: Hmm?
1: You try everything. The corn dog... That's a little much. I think everything's a little much.
2: Yeah, overboard. I like good old chicken on a stick, you know?
1: Chicken on a stick. Better than pizza in a cup?
2: Yeah, it's much better.
1: Good morning, Lisa. She's somewhere in the Caribbean. Very nice. Barbara Boone, when we get back.
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4: A multi-agency drug investigation in Franklin County has led to the arrest of a 63-year-old man and the seizure of nearly a pound of methamphetamine. The Franklin County Sheriff's Office says William Capshaw was on his way to Alligator Point Tuesday night for a drug drop-off when investigators intercepted him. Sheriff A.J. Smith says Capshaw had been on the radar for years and multiple agencies worked together on the bust. Capshaw made his first court appearance Thursday with bond set in the case. Gadsden County could be the latest local government to pull the plug on flock cameras. The County Commission is set to consider terminating its contract with the automated license plate reader company at a meeting this week. Sheriff Morris Young has already ordered a temporary suspension of the cameras. Flock cameras capture license plates and vehicle information to help law enforcement investigate crimes. The technology has come under increasing scrutiny over privacy and surveillance concerns. This is Rachel Lene with your Real Talk 93.3 Local News Update. 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
5: Temperatures are in the low to mid-70s to start us off today. High pressure to our north is still influencing our weather, and as a result, we could get quite windy by the end of the day with a breeze from the northeast. Highs this afternoon will be in the mid-90s, but we will cool off tomorrow as that high moves further east. From the ABC 27 First to Know Weather Center, I'm meteorologist Ryan Gold.
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1: Joining us in studio, our dear friend Barbara Boone from the Tallahassee Chamber of Commerce. Good morning.
2: Good morning, Greg.
1: How are you?
2: I'm great. What about yourself?
1: I'm doing fantastic. Fantastic. Not attacked by any owls this morning?
2: No.
1: We had Commissioner Welch on earlier. He's got an owl attacking him in his neighborhood every morning.
2: Oh, my.
1: So he's going to have a...
2: What does that say about Commissioner Welch?
1: That he needs to put a hat on because he's thinking that his glistening head is
2: what the owl is going
1: after. So it'll be a lot of fun. Well, tomorrow kind of a pretty cool event. The Distinguished Leadership Awards, and it's celebrating the people in Tallahassee making a difference. And so we've seen all the nominees that have been popping up on social media and how everybody, this is one of those, it's truly a great honor to be nominated.
2: Absolutely.
1: And that everybody that will be there tonight will be a winner. But tell us a little bit about the Distinguished Leadership Awards.
2: So it is our 31st annual presentation of the awards. And over the years, it's, you know, we've added some awards. We've spent more time getting nominations from the community, mm-hmm. because it truly is a community leadership award recognition, and that was its original mission, was to recognize leadership. Later on, we realized that it also could be a way for us to raise funds for our programming, so it's also a fundraiser.
1: So this is the 31st annual.
2: Yes, I haven't been to all of them. I've only been since the 20th or something, I don't know. But yeah, 31st.
1: What makes this event special? What makes this event special?
2: I think the uniqueness is we identify the Lifetime Leadership Award mm-hmm. recipient right off the bat.
1: And this year, got a great one tomorrow.
2: Yeah, I know. It's Karen Moore.
1: Yeah.
2: She's got a lot of history, a lot of connection to Leadership Tallahassee as well as other organizations. And then we pull together 9 finalists that represent other sectors of the community and other times when people lead. And in doing that, it's sort of a continuum where we start with the leadership pace setter, who might be somebody who's new to town or just getting started in their career. And then we do a leader of the year. And then the final one before we talk about Karen is a servant leadership award.
1: That would be one that everybody who's nominated for that. That should be treated as a great honor just to be nominated.
2: Agreed.
1: That is a wonderful thing. I'm looking forward to tomorrow, especially with Karen. I mean, Karen is just, she's an amazing human being.
2: Absolutely.
1: And that when you see Karen, that you cannot be as happy enough to see Karen as she is to see you.
2: That's exactly what she makes you feel like. And an interesting point, Greg, is she received the Pace Setter Award many years ago when she was an up-and-comer leader. So it's come a full circle.
1: Oh, that's awesome. So it recognizes, so the Lifetime Leadership Award, Jason, that it recognizes an individual has made significant leadership contributions to the Tallahassee community for more than 25 years.
3: Great.
1: So with Karen getting this is great. I mean, from just the business from Moore Inc., I mean, going from, it was her.
2: Right. Just Karen.
1: It was her. And then now this wonderful organization that's going to be gone.
2: Well, I want to say you also can be sure it's a Lifetime Leadership Award, mm-hmm. but she's not done.
1: She's not done.
2: She's not done by any means.
1: She's not done. With the Leader of the Year, that the list of that is just great. I mean, with Corey, Amanda, and Amber, just all dear friends that I've known for so long, and to see them getting nominated, it doesn't matter who wins. They're all amazing humans, and that one will be recognized, but they're all amazing in
2: Absolutely.
1: What they do in town.
2: And I think the event also is an opportunity for people to learn about the mm-hmm. the finalists and to also hear those leadership lessons so that hopefully they'll apply similar things to their own leadership journey or their own work in the community. And with those 3 women, they're quietly effective, many times behind the scenes, you feel their influence and they're passionate about what they're doing.
1: How was the nominations? With the nominations coming in, how do you whittle it down to 3?
2: It's difficult because Tallahassee is a town that gives back, and we want to pull people forward to recognize them for that very thing, for contributing to the community's success. And we solicit names and nominations from the community, so it is a community-driven award, and a small committee comes together to discuss and put together the three finalists for each category.
1: Now, does one, because this is tied with Leadership Tallahassee, does one have to be in Leadership Tallahassee or have gone through Leadership Tallahassee to be nominated?
2: Not at all. Okay. Not at all. We're proud of our grads. Mm-hmm. Like to see them on the...
1: Class are we on? 40?
2: We're on class 44. So we've been around since 1983. I wasn't there at the start for that either. So I've been here since 1999. But, you don't have to be an LT grad to be a part.
1: With LT that we got to be a part last week? Yeah, last Wednesday.
2: It wasn't long ago.
1: Yeah. That I got to run and chat with everybody and do some trivia for them at the Challenger Learning Center last week, is watching them all do this wonderful artwork, and just it sounded like their introduction, that they had a great time getting to know each other.
2: Yeah, and I think that's one of the aspects of Leadership Tallahassee that makes it different. You not only learn about the community and behind the scenes and hear from established leaders, but you also bond as a class and become really a group that will work together in the future to make things happen.
1: Yeah, because when your class, like, you're bonded.
2: It, absolutely. That
1: everybody is so proud of, you know, I remember years and years ago when I first started DJing, one of my first events, a big events that I did was for, like, LT20 or something.
2: Possibly,
1: it was,
2: yeah.
1: Or I think it might have been the 20th, a whole class reunion. Yeah.
2: Right.
1: And it was held out in Killarn Lakes.
2: It was.
1: And then I just remember it was just like, wow. And then everybody's like, yeah, LT1, you know, going
2: right.
1: through with
2: very
1: that.
2: Very proud of their classes, yeah. But they are also proud as being a full group of Leadership Tallahassee graduates.
1: And I think that was my first introduction to that, to LT. And then and then just watching it through the years, kind of on the sidelines, you know, still around. But it's one thing that I've always wanted to do, and I need to find the time.
2: Absolutely. It is a commitment, Greg.
1: And that was my question. I mean, what is the commitment that somebody needs to make for
2: LT?
1: Not
2: only do you have to go through the selection process, because we do want to put together a group that reflects all sectors of the community, mm-hmm. so there's a balance. And really, each class we hope to be a reflection of Tallahassee, a microcosm, you might say. And then once you're in the program, there are the monthly topical program days where the class gets together to hear about government or healthcare, economic development from all the people that are making those decisions and creating initiatives. And then we also have small group work that you do with a smaller group of your classmates. And then we ask you to do some community visits with the city, county, or school board. We ask you to do an arts experience, and then every class is given the opportunity to create their own class project.
1: I think it's a wonderful program.
2: Thank you.
1: Jason and I can get involved with next year.
2: We're not going anywhere whenever the time is right.
1: Okay. And it's just one thing.
2: I can't guarantee anything, though.
1: Okay.
2: Sorry about that. Yeah.
1: Dang it.
2: You're not a shoe-in.
1: Tomorrow night, 6 o'clock
2: for social hour.
1: Yeah.
2: We're also presenting a silent auction. We haven't done this in a while. So the silent auction theme is not beach homes or trips. Mm-hmm. It's more experiences that our LT grads are offering that you can bid on, some unique experience. We have Dan Taylor, who is
1: kindly
2: going to give you an art lesson for the right price.
1: Oh, cool.
2: We have Chef Fee, who's going to provide dinner at your home.
1: Oh, that's great.
2: So those are the kinds of things. These are all Leadership Tallahassee grads contributing really their talents and expertise in a fun way.
1: What a wonderful idea.
2: Thank you.
1: That's very unique
2: and
1: very
2: cool. Yes, so bring your
1: credit
2: card.
1: Yes.
2: Or your, what is it, your phone with your PayPal.
1: Your Venmo, your
2: that's
1: PayPal, your Cash
2: things.
1: App. Jason's on the I'll Pay You Back app.
2: I think that's a great idea.
1: The IOU app.
2: Right.
1: But this should be a wonderful time. I'm looking forward just to putting my tux on. I've only got to wear my tux one time this year.
2: Oh, you're going to look sharp.
1: Thank you. I have to figure out what shoes to wear.
2: Oh, we're not looking at your feet.
1: That which Converse do I wear? And actually, I did buy some of those Tux tennis shoes.
2: Oh, I can't wait to see.
1: They're very comfortable. You're not, you don't know their tennis shoes.
2: No.
1: They just look like tuck shoes.
2: The lights will be low.
1: They don't kill your feet. And was it too late for people like, hey, we want to go? Is it too late to go?
2: If you want to purchase a ticket, please contact. I think the best thing is to contact me at my email. Okay. Should I say my email?
1: If you would like people to contact, or do you, can they get them from the website? Or
2: there is a link there, but my email is bboone@towchamber.com.
1: Well, that's really easy to remember, bboone@towchamber.com.
2: Do it.
1: I want to it's going to take a break here, keep you around for a little bit, and I want to talk about other stuff that Chamber has going on.
2: All right.
1: Be good. Barbara Boone's in with us. Make sure you type in I Want to Win on the Greg Tisch Show Facebook feed so you're eligible for the Florida Farm Bureau Insurance Wheel of Food. 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

0: here's your Paul's Termite and Pest Control Tallahassee weather report.
1: We've got another drier day with that high pressure still maintaining its influence. Temperatures will be warmer today, but things are starting to dip down. In fact, we will be closer to average by tomorrow, and the mornings will be even cooler and downright comfortable by Thursday. The rain chances will return this weekend. From the ABC 27 First to Know Weather Center, I'm meteorologist Ryan Gold.
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1: Joining us in studio, got Barbara Boone. What, down in the Boondocks, who sang that?
2: Billy Joe Royal.
1: Billy Joe Royal.
2: Yeah, actually opened for him in Mobile once.
1: You played with Billy Joe Royal?
2: I opened for him at Club Casino.
1: Did he just start off with Down in the Boondocks and say, good night?
2: No, he played there. He actually came to Mobile a lot. He, toward the end of his life, he would play shows for pretty cheap. And so you saw a lot of Billy Joe Royal shows pop up.
1: Nice.
2: Yeah, he's a cool guy.
1: Nice.
2: Got to hang out with him quite a bit.
1: Well, we have Barbara Boone in from the Tallahassee Chamber of Commerce, and we were talking about the Distinguished Leadership Awards taking place tomorrow, 6 p.m. for mingling hour. And then the event goes like 9:30-ish,
3: right.
1: Honoring great leaders that we have different awards to give out tomorrow. And also that we have a lifetime award that's going to be given out to Karen Moore. And I know she's just got to be just so excited about this. Not that she's done.
3: Right.
1: But
3: right,
1: that, right. That, but this is going to be great. And also Leader of the Year, Leadership Pace Setter Award, and also the Servant Leadership Award. And everybody that's been nominated is, they're wonderful people. And I know the vast majority of them, and very honored to see them all nominated for this. You can still get tickets. B. Boone at TalChamber.com. If you'd like to get tickets, come and dress up with us. I get to wear my tux.
3: That's
1: and,
3: right.
1: And then come out and take a lot of pictures, or be in a lot of pictures, or take a lot of pictures. I don't know how it goes. But with the Chamber, and we were talking a little bit about Leadership Tallahassee and how folks can get involved in the in Leadership Tallahassee and how just great that is, especially if somebody that they're maybe new to town, really want to dive in the community. Well, one, getting involved with the Chamber is a must for somebody that's just moved here.
3: I often say that the Chamber's the only game in town to get quickly connected, to get the resources you need for your business, mm-hmm. or to just be in the know.
1: Because we're a one degree of separation town. We're a big, small town. And that, and getting more of those degrees taken care of. Oh, I know a guy. I know a woman. I know somebody that can help you out with this. That the Chamber is really good at facilitating those friendships. Not only, you know, hey, you want to come over to a barbecue, or hey, I need some work done at my house.
3: Excellent. And actually, exactly is what I was going to say, Greg. We're happy to convene a group. We're happy to point you in the right direction. We're very, very well connected.
1: That absolutely. And then with all just the different programs that go on throughout the year with the Chamber, because I remember Eddie told me how many there were, and I was just like, oh my God, like over 200?
3: Yes.
1: So much stuff that goes on.
3: Something every day.
1: You're a very busy woman.
3: Right. And with all that, there's something, you know, you can't be all things to all people. Mm-hmm. So we offer things that maybe a young professional might want to be involved in, the Access Tallahassee program. Leadership Tallahassee does a one day that we call Leadership on Steroids Opportunity Tallahassee. And it's the next one's October 29th. So if you don't have time to do the full Leadership Tallahassee program, you can spend a day with us and get a taste of Tallahassee.
1: There's so much packed in on that day.
3: Absolutely.
1: Too.
3: Absolutely. It's
1: so much packed in.
3: It's a blast.
1: It is. And then that's the thing that, hey, we're new here, or hey, we just started this business, or hey, we're trying to get our business you know, a little more successful. That the Chamber, just the tools, the knowledge, the individuals that you have access to is amazing. And I was speaking of Access, I remember the very first meeting of Access Tallahassee.
3: You do?
1: Yeah, I was there. It was at the University Center.
3: That's awesome. And it's still going strong. Mm-hmm.
1: Yeah.
3: It's a great program.
1: I love being in that. It's a wonderful program. So it's for the younger folks to truly get involved in town. And also, clearly, one of the biggest events is the Chamber Conference. And we really enjoyed being able to do the live shows and just talking to awesome people.
3: Oh, that adds so much to the environment and the ambiance of the weekend, and it's our pleasure to be able to present that and to have you be a part.
1: Oh, it's like, because y'all put together the guest list for us, and then I look at this, I was like, oh my gosh, this is like literally the who's who of Tallahassee that's coming in, and it's just, it's wonderful. And then, of course, most of them old friends, and now have new friends in this.
3: And Greg, I think when people look at that sort of an event, for me, those are people who care about Tallahassee. Mm-hmm. They want Tallahassee to be better. And I think we're all coming together to make sure that happens.
1: So if somebody wanted to join, let's turn this into a little chamber commercial real quick. Somebody wanted to join the commercial or the chamber, how can they do so?
3: Give us a call. Call the office. We, Melinda Baker Trotman will take care of you as far as giving you all the details about joining. We have various levels, mm-hmm. depending on how you want to be involved or how you want to put your business out there. And I would say start with Melinda. She is a great, great resource for that.
1: She's new, right?
3: No. you got me, Greg. You got me.
1: She's been there, what, six months now?
3: Right. Melinda doesn't know anybody. She knows everybody.
1: Yes, she does.
3: Oh, Greg, I love you so much.
1: But with the conference, and we haven't got a chance to chat, it was one of the best ones that I've been to in a long time. Not saying that the others weren't good, but this year just kind of had a really cool vibe to it.
3: Yeah, we're building on each one as we move forward. And with our new president, Michael Dalby, and, of course, Eddie Gonzalez-Lumez, the chamber chair.
1: Good morning, Eddie.
3: Hi, Eddie. I think the idea is that while you're coming to network, but you're also coming to get information. Mm-hmm. And that's what we want to make sure everybody has the opportunity for.
1: It's funny how when I was younger, how I treated conference to, well, now, obviously, with the interviews and with the schedule that we have there, that how my, you know, priorities of what conferences have changed. And that now I look back to where when I was younger, I was like, oh, why didn't I take advantage of all this that was going on, that I was there for different reasons?
3: And that's a great message, yeah. Greg, for everybody to listen. All the folks out there should be listening to your experience and realizing that just like we like to build on our conferences year to year, there's this development and growth that we want people to have a sense for.
1: What I think, like, you'll go around and what will be buzzing in the halls is, oh, were you here? Did you go to that session?
3: Right.
1: Did you go to that session? No, I didn't. What'd I miss? Oh, my gosh, you missed this and this and this. Oh, I didn't go to this. What'd I miss? Oh, it's like you want to be you can't, but you want to be everywhere because just the buzz with everybody just chatting about what they just learned or what they just saw is just absolutely fantastic. Well, I can't thank you enough.
3: It was my pleasure.
1: For coming in this morning.
3: So
1: and
3: thanks
1: I'll see you tomorrow.
3: Me. Yes, you will. I can't wait to see your shoes.
1: And my high heel sneakers.
3: Thank you, Greg.
1: Barbara Boone, everybody. We'll be right back with Dana Brooks, Terry Madigan.

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3: News this hour from Town Hall. I'm Rich Thomason. Less than 50 days to the midterm elections, and the Supreme Court has dealt the Trump administration a setback on mail ballots. The High Court has rejected the administration's bid to tighten the rules governing such ballots. A 7-2 ruling, Justices Alito and Thomas dissenting. President Trump dismisses as a sick conspiracy, worries about AI going rogue.
4: Industry leaders say the development of artificial intelligence should slow down to give safety efforts time to catch up.
5: These people are noticing that the recent instance.
4: AI safety researcher Raymond Douglas.
5: Are much worse than a lot of people were expecting, and that we need to do something pretty serious to handle them and make sure that something terrible doesn't happen.
4: He tells Sky News.
5: One way of making an AI not do something bad is to put guardrails around it so that even if it tries, it can't break out of the box or something like that.
4: But in a social media post, President Trump says the only guardrail needed is, quote, a strong and smart, high IQ president, suggesting the U.S. has that in him. I'm Ben Thomas.
3: In Ukraine, addressing the Ukrainian people, President Zelensky says his country is willing to de-escalate the Russia conflict. Quoting Zelensky, there is now a strong offer from the United States for a mutual moratorium on critical infrastructure strikes. He says that could lay the groundwork for additional measures to dial back the ongoing war. Houthi rebels claim Saudi airstrikes have left three people dead in Yemen southwest. Those purported strikes come after the Iran-backed Houthis seized two more strategic islands in the southern Red Sea, bolstering their ability to control a key maritime route. Up a penny from yesterday, AAA's national average for regular gas, $4.32. On Wall Street, the Dow futures down 141 points. More on these stories at townhall.com.
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17: Joining me in studio, Dana Brooks, Terry Madigan. Good morning, my friends. How are y'all?
18: Good morning.
17: Welcome out. Traffic a little heavy this morning.
18: Was it?
17: I thought so. I mean, well, it's all wrapped around Callaway, but that may be a normal everyday thing. But I don't know how you just did that.
19: It wasn't plugged in. It
17: Oh, so you're loud and going...
19: Yeah.
17: Local elections, it's been kind of quiet, but also kind of we're finding out a little bit of behind the scenes stuff.
18: What have we learned lately?
17: I haven't seen if Steve has posted any follow up stories on that with some of the commenting and stuff. Is anything going to come?
18: I don't think so.
17: With that, I don't know if it will either.
18: Hey, I mean, what do you got to do? I mean, another government employee using their time on the clock to do something else?
17: Well, that's weird.
18: Yeah.
17: That never happens. I remember the friend of mine used to work for the...
18: You hit close to home when you start complaining about that around here.
17: A friend of mine used to work for the state.
19: You used to get fired over stuff like that. Why is that okay now?
17: I don't know. I don't know. I don't know.
19: I mean, I don't think he's the only one doing it.
17: No, of course not.
19: A lot of people who have their paid personal assistants on government dollars doing these really nebulous jobs. I'm not sure how it serves us. It seems like we are spending our tax dollars to pay for people's personal servants who serve their personal interests, not their service of us in their elected capacity. But I don't know who checks that. Who supervises these people? Who hired them? Who checks it? Who do they have to report to demonstrate that they are good, they're using our money wisely? But he's just one example of that. Mm-hmm. I could name others, and I don't understand that. When I was coming up, that was considered theft.
18: It's, you're an elected official. You are a politician. Your job description is, you're not a 9-to-5 anyway. So you've got to have I make an argument kind of not in support of it.
11: Because you have age, part-time.
18: They're part of what they're doing is going to be its very nature political, because you're helping a politician, somebody who got elected politically to do this. A little different than the guy that's down, carrying the trash or working on the utility lines, et cetera. It's kind of a little broader, more amorphous job. And it goes on everywhere. But I said it's kind of thing. It's really in this situation. It's kind of tacky that they're sitting there trashing his fellow commissioners. Is that illegal? No, I don't think so.
19: I just don't think it's anything that anybody really anticipated their money would be going for in a government service would be to create government turmoil within the government by pitting active people against you know what I'm saying? Because that is very politically motivated to serve one commissioner. So how does us funding that serve the greater good? But then the other argument is, are they going to pay these people out of their own money? And then you're only going to be able to have wealthy people, become elected, the people who can't afford to have their private staff. And that's how it always has been, because those were all rich white guys.
18: Back when all rich white guys ran the place and the trains ran on time. But,
19: so there's a trade-off.
18: You make a trade-off.
19: It really smells bad. It really sits bad with you whenever you look at it the most purest terms of what is actually literally happening.
11: I think it will affect 0% on how people vote.
19: No, the people are.

0: already
1: everybody's
0: like
1: already
0: them.
1: Made up their mind.
0: Yeah, they didn't need another reason.
1: Nobody.
0: They were already firmly in their camp. So maybe it's a piling on. But I think the bigger problem it's addressing is people need aids. Who do you want paying for them?
2: Figure that out.
3: You could. I mean, you could always, again, but it'd be worse. You could always have your aides pay for you. You pay for them out of your political slush funds. Yeah.
0: Well, that's what I would think. And I would think you would have to have enough money as part of the deal to fund the people you need to keep you in office. It's part of your fundraising, part of your campaigning, part of your that sort of thing. But and the other thing is, do all of them have this? Or do some of them have it, and the ones who do have it are real active, and they're really the ones making all the ruckus and making the trains not run smoothly at the station?
1: I'm wondering if like
3: the other ones haven't been so obvious, or at least they haven't been caught.
1: Yeah. Why haven't been caught? I think that's the thing.
0: Yeah,
1: the
0: are they better at their job? Is that what it is? Yeah. They just stay under the radar?
1: They're only using their phones. Or
0: they're better. They've been doing it longer, so they know how to do it.
3: The trick here is Matlow is his number two person, is also the chair of the local Democratic Party,
0: I don't get that. Nothing wrong
3: with that. At least we know about it.
0: I see a ton of stuff wrong with that.
3: It's transparent in that regard,
0: If I'm running, I'm like, okay, so I don't have any help from the party. That's not available to me. You've already picked your winner, so this really is just a big charade.
1: I don't see a thing changing.
3: No, it's not going to change.
1: I don't see a thing changing with that, with how the Leon County Democrats, how they're running things. I think it will say the same. I don't see it affecting anything. I did see an article to where it was coming out in one of the other races with Derzepolsky, and they were criticizing the article. No author on it, was just a blog post that criticizing Derzepolsky for starting a PAC so people can go over. And then I'm like,
0: they all deal with PACs.
1: They all have PACs?
0: Yeah.
1: Like friends of? I know Commissioner Matlow has one.
3: Yeah, but when conservatives have PACs, it's by its nature, it's sinister.
1: That they were, they were attacking for having this PAC so people can make donations
0: larger.
1: They
0: all either have them or they're taking money from them. I mean,
1: I'm just like, does anybody reading these articles, are you going to do an ounce of research to find out this is not uncommon?
0: No, they're going to read. Yeah. They're going to follow whoever their person is, and accept wholesale that person's quote research.
3: Well, I mean, to me, this is all distracting from the most important things, and that's FSU football, which we can talk about on the next segment.
0: Yes. Why'd they fire the athletic director first?
3: We can break it down next. I'm kind of surprised they took him out first. But,
1: yeah, I didn't think they
0: y'all,
1: they
0: y'all
1: were.
0: Chew this up. I got to check my email.
1: Okay, all right. Well, let's take an early break here. Dana Brooks, Terry Madigan.
0: No, nothing and care.
3: We'll come back and talk.
0: I know nothing and care even less about it.
1: Well, Mike Alford is a good man. I thought he was doing a really good job, but to everybody that the town is focused on football.
3: But it's Mike Alford. And Mike Norton. Do you think they fired the wrong Mike?
1: They could have.
3: Jesus.
1: Embarrassing.
3: Well, he got up there and said the wrong one.
1: That FSU doesn't, they don't tend to fire a lot of people. Yeah. So, if you get fired from FSU athletics or anything associated with FSU athletics, you've done really screwed up. So,
3: Mr. President, you got to fire Mike. Which one?
1: So, all right, let's take a break. When we get back, more with Dana Brooks and Terry Madigan.

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1: Temperatures are in the low to mid-70s to start us off today. High pressure to our north is still influencing our weather, and as a result, we could get quite windy by the end of the day with a breeze from the northeast. Highs this afternoon will be in the mid-90s, but we will cool off tomorrow as that high moves further east. From the ABC 27 First to Know Weather Center, I'm meteorologist Ryan Gold.
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2: Florida man, what happened to you?
3: Doc, it's back to school time. Me and Hank are stressed out.
2: Hank goes to school?
3: 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I'm gonna need a second job just to raise this alligator.
2: Sounds exhausting.
3: His wrestling coach has a parent group chat. Ding, ding, ding, all day long. Practice change to 6. 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Who's carpooling? 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

0: Casey's Morning Show for the people who call this place home.
1: So, Leon County Schools, that we're set to consider the half penny sales tax extension. We're voting on that in November, which could prevent a $30 million deficit. So they're going to be visiting the school. Superintendent Hannah and his team are going to be visiting five district high schools and one charter school in the next couple of weeks to tell the community about the sales tax. I don't see any problem with this.
2: Yeah,
1: not with the education, but with the half penny.
2: The half penny, I mean, it's just renewing what's there. Mm-hmm. We need not so much new construction, but you need maintenance. But, yeah, you may have a split vote on that, I mean, because then you have the other tax increase for teacher administrator salaries. That may go down, and that may need to go down because we've not done a good job on how we pay our teachers and administrators, in my opinion.
3: With the property tax thing, this may be a hot, I ain't taxing nothing. I ain't paying nothing.
1: Oh, so that's because.
3: Type of a thing. Yeah. And everybody just says no on anything that's more coming out of my pocket.
1: Yeah, November, that with just the amendments that are on there, there's some big ones that are on there. And I don't think they're getting as much play that are on there. As far as I haven't got my sample ballot yet to see that. Well, that's the thing that the post office going after.
2: Yeah, they're not going to change.
1: I mean, yeah.
2: The Supreme Court put a stay on that, so it's just too soon.
1: No,
2: too close to the election to make that change.
1: With how the tiny little fraction.
2: Yeah.
1: There
2: was some nuances in there, and yeah, there was an opinion that came out of the Supreme Court yesterday that basically turned that down. That Trump's plan, in large part, because it was.
1: Oh no, I'm talking about
2: too close
1: how
2: to the election.
1: That the post office had rejected Leon
2: County.
1: Right,
2: but that was all part of this new legislation that the feds were putting in.
1: I don't think there's not like medical marijuana on, but I think the property tax is the big thing that people will be driving, and I don't know what the wording is because, like we've talked about before, like that wording is so important on what goes in there and how they have to send that wording in, and then they always say, all right, this is good, or they bounce it back because it's too misleading or leading people into voting a certain way. But with all those that are on there, I don't know how the property tax amendment is even going to look on the wording. Are we going to know
2: It got modified because it did. The first rendition of it was the Florida Supreme Court vetoed it because it was kind of almost like a political pitch the way it was. And I kind of agree, but they got it fixed. So now you're voting either let's keep raising taxes and let your politicians spend all your hard-earned money, or let's put the reins on. And I think the reins will win.
1: Well, thank you, William Hatfield. William Hatfield just sent me a text that the Democrat had an article, a guide to Leon County Charter School Board Amendments on November ballot. Thank you, William. So, Dana, you ask, William shall receive.
3: You know what typically happens, though, people who want to inform large blocks of voting, you know, a lot of times it's through churches. It could be through a lot of things, but they'll give you the palm cards that people take into the voting booth, and that'll tell them what to vote on all these things. You want this person for judge, you want this person for this, you want yes on these amendments based on, you know, someone who's accepted somebody else's guidance on voting. So I think a lot of times those amendments, what they say is you know, less important because someone's already said yes on three, no on four, you know, that sort of thing.
1: You got to bring in your guide. Remove and replace outdated statutory references as proposed by the Board of County Commissioners.
3: What now?
1: That's
3: remove outdated references. To what?
1: Replace outdated statutory references as proposed by the Board of County Commissioners.
3: Shall Why is that Leon, a constitutional amendment and not just a clean up administrative thing?
1: This is Leon County. Shall the Leon County Charter be amended to remove outdated statutory references related to the establishment of a charter, specific public hearing and notice requirements to consider amending the charter and require a citizen charter review committee?
3: That sounds like why people hate government.
2: That
3: sounds like something that
2: that's
3: could
2: a cleanup thing, but I mean by law, if you know if the superior law has changed, then whatever is below it is going to have to modify accordingly. But when you start reciting on some of the lower municipal level things, something in the state renumbers it technically is off, but it doesn't change the legal validity. But it's good to clean it up anyway.
3: Not through your constitutional amendment. Yeah, that should be part of, the embodiment or the enabling.
2: Hopefully they're changing it to something so that you won't have to do that every 3 years.
3: Legislature renumbers. Get citizen input on and
2: that's just
3: and
2: to throw you off on the big stuff.
1: Well, here it's advisory absurd. Referendum to pursue a county-city consolidation plan under Leon County government structure and leadership.
2: Yes.
3: An advisory referendum, which has no effect?
2: No binding effect. Straw poll.
1: To pursue a county
3: to
1: city.
3: We want to amend a constitution to have a straw poll?
2: No. This is just, do you want to think about it? Do you want the
3: We want to amend our constitution to think about it? That's a constitutional amendment you're talking about?
2: No, it's separate. This is basically a straw poll.
3: Read the amendments to the constitution.
1: These may just be the local.
2: The charter.
1: The local ones. Should street naming and renaming be uniform under county ordinance?
3: God, that sounds so administrative. That just sounds so not something we should be voting on. Mm-hmm. That's something the people we elect should be handling. Those are ministerial responsibilities.
1: Well, let me tell you with this. Yeah, this street renaming, we gotta put the brakes on. We're renaming streets, and then there's commissioners.
3: Again, we elect people to make those decisions. Yeah. Well, we should not be voting on the things we've elected people to vote on.
1: When I hear commissioners say that I learned after a fact who this person was that we renamed their street and took them
3: off. Don't vote a dumb commissioner in who goes around naming streets without researching them first.
2: That would be a good charter amendment. No dumb commissioners.
3: Who did that? Because you know what? That's on the commissioner.
1: Yeah.
3: That's on you for electing somebody who doesn't go to the trouble to do a little research before voting to name a street. That's a commissioner problem. That's not a we need to do that person's job for them problem. Well, that's a we need to not elect
2: them. This whole recent thing about renaming something for R.B. Holmes, I mean, no shade on him, but that kind of came up real quick. And if they were going to rename something, somebody's staff should have done a little history on it before they said, it's a great idea, let's do it. I mean,
1: well, then the residents
2: hang around a bar and said, hey, let's do this. Somebody should have reached out.
1: The residents of Frenchtown came and they said no, nothing against the homes, but renaming Virginia Street after them, this year taking away Virginia Street as part of our community. That this is part of where I grew up on Virginia Street, that my grandkids grew up on Virginia Street, and just to rename, and then I believe that another commissioner, should rename Bruno Street because of his racial past, and then that another commissioner mentioned, we need to rename a bunch of other streets because of their racial past. And then
2: need to rename a bunch of commissioners.
1: And then so I was just like, and the one that said that, I said, I don't think you really understand what you are talking about. But the renaming of streets, there's some that I would rename because, like, these people never set foot in Tallahassee. They should be named after people that have made a difference in Tallahassee. But then we just removed a name of somebody that made a huge difference in Tallahassee before we were all alive.
2: Well, Gaines Street, Gaines was never here.
1: Gaines is,
2: I'm not saying rename it.
1: Gaines would be one of my top to rename.
2: No, but you think of the mess that would be, all the businesses.
1: Yeah, that's why it's not going to happen.
2: Think the effect on people and businesses and whatnot.
1: You just have to change who Gaines is named after.
2: The laundry detergent.
1: No longer.
3: You know, they do in a lot of places. They just give you a segment of that street, or the street into his church is R.B. Holmes Way or something. You know what I'm saying? That's what they did around.
1: And I think that's what they were going to do.
3: Like
1: with
3: there's this. Just like even over Pensacola, there's just a little part that's still W.D. Childers Way, and he died in jail. No, he didn't die in jail. But he's still living, isn't he? Didn't we look him up the other day? But you know what I mean?
2: I'm not sure. He's not in jail.
3: But it's just a smidge. Smidge.
1: The little street that
3: just
1: they did
3: a little Fred Levin Way. It's just the street in front of his house.
4: How about C.K. Steele's got a little stretch, doesn't he?
1: He's got a plaza.
2: He's got a bus deck.
4: Plaza, yeah.
1: They may have a street.
3: Yeah, you don't need to give up a whole street and make a
1: bunch of... We got a bunch of buildings.
3: Private buildings and a bunch of taxpayers have to spend for a bunch of collateral to be reprinted just because somebody's got a feeling right now.
1: We always have all those roadside, this is our historical things. Have a historical roadside plaque. You know, like the one that I did love with Dave Lang when they renamed the street after him downtown by the courthouse. No addresses on that street.
2: That was a simple thing to do.
3: It makes sense.
1: And he was so tickled before he passed.
2: Way.
1: Yeah. But at least, that's like, find out who you're renaming. It's great to have somebody say, hey, we want to rename a street after you.
2: How about a parking lot? City parking lots. Why can't we have it the Greg Tisch Memorial parking lot? I mean, when that time comes.
3: Once you've earned a parking lot.
1: Yes.
3: I'm not just going to throw that around.
1: Yes. Yeah, well, where are you parking? Oh, I'm in the Tisch lot.
2: I'm in the Tisch lot.
1: We got plenty of stuff to rename, but
3: if we had more private development in this town, they could put their own names on buildings and things that they created and contributed.
1: There we go.
3: We wouldn't have to rely on government.
4: Amen.
1: Dane Brooks, Terry Madigan, thank you guys. We'll be right back with Miller Shoe Service. We have Tim Walters coming in talking about saluting branches. Saluting branches.
5: Saluting. Swing, but you can't hear me.
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7: A Tallahassee woman is suing the Florida Highway Patrol over a high-speed chase that happened nearly 2 years ago. The lawsuit was filed Thursday, and the woman claims she suffered severe injuries when a suspect being pursued by an FHP trooper lost control and slammed into several vehicles during heavy rush hour traffic in September of 2024. The pursuit began near Lincoln Street. The woman says she was driving through traffic and didn't know a high-speed chase was approaching her location. The lawsuit accuses FHP of negligence, claiming the agency should have ended the pursuit when the danger to the public outweighed the need to catch the suspect. It also alleges the trooper failed to follow departmental pursuit policies and drove with reckless disregard for the traffic conditions. The woman is seeking more than $50,000 in damages as well as a jury trial. 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
6: Here's your Paul's Termite and Pest Control Tallahassee weather report.
8: We've got another drier day with that high pressure still maintaining its influence. Temperatures will be warmer today, but things are starting to dip down. In fact, we will be closer to average by tomorrow, and the mornings will be even cooler and downright comfortable by Thursday. The rain chances will return this weekend. From the ABC 27 First to Know Weather Center, I'm meteorologist Ryan Gold.
6: 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They'll get them all.
9: Eddie, my man, hand me a smash, good sir. It's football season. You ready?
10: I wake up every day. Miami has the Dolphins, the greatest football team. And I hope and I pray. And I look at other fans, but we look at each other with that look. Like, oh gosh, not another one. The patience I'm supposed to have as a fan watching this team be almost worse than the New York Jets. We have people that can't block out of a paper bag.
11: Hey, brother, can I get that smash?
10: I should seriously just go ahead and start running again and try myself. I think I can do better. As a matter of fact, I know I can. We'll probably beat the Jets once, Eddie, because they are just as bad as we are. If there's ever a chance to change teams, now would be the time.
11: I've lost them.
10: But it's aqua and orange all the way, man. We just, I can't do it. I'm going to cry. What happened to Dan and Joe and Tom?
11: The ravages of time.
10: We're just getting worse. We stopped practice because
11: just let them keep talking. Hayden, so I'll take a smash.
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22: Listen, I like anything with chainsaws in it. You know?
1: Oh. There we go. Oh, yeah, you can have isn't there a chainsaw song or just in like Van Halen? No, that's something that sounds like it's...
23: Yeah, what is it? I want to hear some steel.
1: Yeah.
4: I was going to go with this one from the Beatles, Norwegian Wood.
1: Norwegian Wood.
4: Yeah, see, that'd been a good one.
1: Oh, that would have been good. So, Tim Walters, and he's a partner and head of operations at Miller's Tree Service. Thanks for coming in, my friend.
23: Hey, thanks for having me. I really appreciate you guys taking the time to let me get this message out.
1: Oh, you are very, very welcome. So, you're holding tomorrow, you're holding Saluting Branches Day. And Saluting Branches Day of Service at Tallahassee National Cemetery. Saluting Branches, one, I love the name. That's really cool.
23: I like it, too. The shirts are pretty slick, too.
1: Oh, that's awesome. Well, tell us a little bit about what Saluting Branches is and what this day of service is.
23: Okay, so how this basically started was in 2015, Rainbow Tree Care was looking at a job for their national cemetery. And there was a lot of work that needed to be done and a lot of things that are probably over the skill level of what the typical maintenance staff can take care of. So they got together and said, you know what? Let's just do this for these people. We're going to bring a crew of guys in here. We're just going to take care of this, and we're just going to donate it. And it turned out to be a really big hit. So they started talking about, well, what if we could organize this into a national event? So it started off then. The first year was 2015. And since then, it's just grown immensely. So at this point now, in 2026, we have over 100 sites that we're working in. We are strong with 4,500 volunteers that are coming in across those 100 sites and set to donate over $5 million worth of work to these places that we're going to. And our official site, I've been involved with the program since 2018 was my first year. And we had, I think, 12 people that came out, and 10 of them were from my company. But every year it's been getting a little better. This year we're set to have 42 volunteers that are coming out there. So it's a really big deal.
1: How did you hear about it? Just through your different, I'm sure that you belong to Facebook groups and Reddit groups and all sorts of stuff, but it just something pop up online and you're like, this is something we need to do.
23: It is. You know, I saw it, I think I started seeing it in 2016 and I was like, oh shoot, that sounds pretty cool. That'd be cool to be a part of. And then I didn't do anything with it. And then I saw it come back around in 2017 and I was like, I wanted to do that. I was really disappointed that I didn't get involved then. So right after the event in 2017, I started looking into it. And the closest cemetery that I could find that already had an event set up was Bushnell. So that's a trek for me to bring a crew of guys with equipment.
1: That's with the Florida National?
23: Yeah, correct. Mm-hmm. That's right. And so I started emailing and reaching out to people, and I said, we have a national cemetery here in Tallahassee. Why can we not do an event here? And they said, we don't have any volunteers. So at that point, I was like, well,
1: Now you do.
23: Now you do. Mm-hmm. That's right. So so I started organizing it and trying to get together. Really, I had no idea what I was doing, right? Like, I mean, I've never...
1: Hey, we're here.
23: We're here.
1: What do you need?
23: What do you want me to do? And we have a really great working relationship. Andrew, who is the head of maintenance that's over there, has just been phenomenal. And he was in the same boat. He didn't know what was going on. He's like, well... There's a dead tree over here that's like threatening the fence. Could we maybe try and take care of this? And so now we have a really great working relationship, and I typically start planning for this event usually around January, and I go there and we do site walkthroughs, and we start with priority lists. Okay, what's the things that need to get done? And then obviously as the year goes on, you know, trees die or things grow, and we have to change that list. But we typically go out to the site 6 or 7 times prior to and really hammer down the last month of and get a good lineup of, okay, what's your priority list of things that you really, you know, what's your wish list? If you could just have everything done, give me that list. And then we'll start knocking it out one at a time and seeing how we can help you guys.
1: Now, are these just national cemeteries around the country, or is it anything that where it might be veterans or folks that are buried and just...
23: It's typically anything that has to do with veteran affairs. Mm-hmm. So we have, you know, national cemeteries, nursing homes, VA centers, anything that deals with veterans affairs. And how that all came about was we found a lot of people that wanted to volunteer that were kind of in my same boat. They couldn't drive 4 hours to the closest national cemetery to them. And they started getting together and said, hey, We want to help too. What can we do? So really, it's over the last couple of years started to increase to all these other places, just anywhere where veterans have to go on a daily basis. You know, like if you have to go into a VA center and you have to walk through dead branches all over the top, or things just look really trashy, or the branches are rubbing against the side of the building, like these are all problems that we need to fix. So any way we can help at that point, we're apt to do that.
1: This is more than just maintaining trees for y'all.
23: It is. So Drew Miller, the founder of Miller's Tree Service, he's a Marine. Both my parents served in the military. My mom was injured in Iraq. And so it means a lot to me. You know, military history runs deep in my family roots and in our business roots. And when I go to something like this, like, it's amazing. You know, these people gave all, and the least we can do is like come out here for one day and try to help, you know, and make this beautiful. And just imagine all those people that are out there visiting their family members that are no longer here, so that we can have the freedoms that we enjoy on a day-to-day basis and most people don't even think about.
1: Yeah.
23: I mean, it's not that much for me to like try to make it as beautiful as I can for them.
1: Now, is this something I can just show up tomorrow to volunteer, or do I need to go to salutingbranches.org and sign up? And do you need a skill set?
23: So you can show up at any time. We can check you in right there. We meet at the maintenance shed, which is basically off of Old St. Augustine Road, just east of Grassroots Way. We have a tent set up there, and you can show up. And really, we're here to do anything, right? So even cleaning headstones, you know. I mean, you don't have to be a super skilled tree guy to be able to clean a headstone.
1: Right.
23: I will say, this facility that we're working at, we're really blessed because their maintenance team does a phenomenal job all year long. They keep up with everything. It's a really beautiful place.
1: Year that it keeps growing.
23: It keeps growing, unfortunately, which is a really sad part. So they need help, you know, and anything we can do, like I said, even if it's just cleaning off headstones, they're grateful for.
1: So I'm not showing up. You're not putting me 40 feet up in a bucket.
23: I will if you want to.
1: No. Jason will show up. You can put him 40 feet in a bucket. I'll just be like, hey, how's it going up there?
23: Jason, come on. We'll start you with a handsaw first. If you if you graduate with a handsaw, then we'll move you up to a chainsaw.
1: So, but I think, this is great. And this is great that y'all do this every year. And I know you're starting off with two volunteers outside of the 10 that came with you guys, and now with over 40 that are signed up for tomorrow. Let's say, come and help out. What are some of the projects that you'll be working on that you've identified?
23: Yeah, so the first projects we have is the entranceway, which is right off of Appalachia Parkway, and it's just cleaning up and maintenance. So we have three or four dead trees that are along the roadway that we're going to take down, and then we're going to elevate the crown of the trees along the entrance, keep them uniform, make it look nice and clean. And then we have been taking on a big project. The tornadoes really wreak some havoc. A few years ago they're still dealing with those. So, you know, they have these big, huge, beautiful 200-year-old live oaks that were just absolutely devastated. So we're working on a lot of retrenchment pruning, which is essentially trying to correct all those issues where those tornadoes came and broke things off. And also we're going to be opening up some new live oaks. So where they are creating new spots, unfortunately, for more grave sites, because that's how things go.
1: Well, I think that's also a testament to the great care that the folks that are buried there have, that people want to be there.
23: That's absolutely right. And so where they're opening up those new areas, you know, typically when you see new construction coming through, the trees aren't always taken care of as well as they should be. So we're going to go through there and we're going to try to clean those up and just really start the beautification process now. It takes several years to get a tree that's been in the woods by itself with, you know, vines growing all the way to the ground. And
1: vines.
23: Just,
1: everybody loves vines.
23: Vines times nine. So we're going to start that process now, and we have several trees picked out from that. And then from there, we're going to start just on typical maintenance. So one of the things that we really like to practice is what's called prescription pruning, which is where we essentially will do weight reduction pruning on the larger leaders that are coming out. So
1: interesting.
23: That they have less of a likelihood of failure. The last thing we want to have is you have this big, beautiful white oak that's right off the side, right over all these grave markers, and a huge limb peels out, and it just... There's not much of a way to fix it after you get to that point. So what we're going to try and do is go in and reduce the weight on those large leaders and make them to where they're more stable so that we don't have to worry about that happening later on.
1: Awesome. We'll continue our conversation on the other side of the break. Tim Walters from Miller's Tree Service. Be right back.
0: Just give me a...
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8: Temperatures are in the low to mid 70s to start us off today. High pressure to our north is still influencing our weather, and as a result, we could get quite windy by the end of the day with a breeze from the northeast. Highs this afternoon will be in the mid 90s, but we will cool off tomorrow as that high moves further east. From the ABC 27 First to Know Weather Center, I'm meteorologist Ryan Gold.
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1: 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Tomorrow, saluting branches taking place at 8 a.m.? What time tomorrow?
2: 8 a.m.
1: 8 a.m.? We just talked to Alex with Southside Mowers that you had mentioned that he's been helping out with that. And I was like, well, I'm just going to call him and tell him thank you for that. And I'm glad y'all got to talk about that. But you've got some other wonderful folks like Alex with Southside Mowers that have made some wonderful donations to help y'all out tomorrow.
2: That's right. So, you know, this can't happen without the help of the public and the help of the people. So one of the things that we like to do is for all the participants, we hold a raffle. So, you know, Alex with Southside Mower, and they like to help us out with anything we ask for. And so they're giving away some chainsaw supplies that we're going to have. We also have Josh with Eli Roberts is donating drinks for the event. And we have Tracklift is going to sponsor lunch. Tracklift is a brand of lift that we use, these new 90-foot spider lifts that we see over town. They're just all the new rage. So they're going to provide lunch for the entire thing.
1: And that's awesome.
2: One of the really cool things about it is they actually do overkill on it, and they don't just provide it for the volunteers, but they also provide it for all the maintenance staff that's there for the day.
1: Cool.
2: So it's a nice little treat for those guys to just say thank you for all the hard work that they do.
1: That's very cool for those businesses to jump in. Also Crowder, that they're donating like the dump fees.
2: So all the dump fees that are happening for all the debris that we're taking out, it goes to Crowder. And they have generously volunteered to pay for all the dump fees for all of the debris that needs to be taken out when it's going to the recycling. Recycling facility.
1: Okay, so I need, can you come by my house real quick?
2: We're going to jump right on.
1: All right, good. I got a whole debris field I need to get rid of in the back from old trees. But this is a wonderful thing, and I'm glad, I'm so happy that y'all do this. Now, with the Tallahassee National Cemetery, now, was that something where, like, hey, we had with the storms that we've been getting, hey, we had a branch that came down. Is that something where you look at and go, just wait till that day? Because I can't imagine that they have a ton of budget for the amount of trees that are around there for trees going down.
2: That's right. So if it's at all possible, we do. You know, typically they call me in that situation and say, hey, can you come look at this? If I look at it and say, okay, this isn't a hazard to the people that are going to be out here, or it's not something that's directly related to, you know, the work that they're doing right there, right now, that's what I tell them. Let's just leave it. You know, in my perfect vision, like, I would like them to never have to pay for tree work at that place, if at all possible. I mean, there's so much things that they can do to beautify that place, and they're always constantly working on it and constantly revamping it and making it better. I mean, trees, to me, should be the last thing they have to worry about spending their budget on.
1: Again, we're talking with Tim Walters, and we're talking about Saluting Branches, which is a national day of service that gives free tree care and, I mean, cleaning up the headstones, just going out and beautifying, which is already a beautiful Tallahassee National Cemetery, but really helping beautify it even more. And if you'd like to volunteer, you can go to salutingbranches.org. There's a map that is on there, and you can go and click on Tallahassee and then sign up, or just tomorrow at right before 8 a.m., show up off of Old St. Augustine right past Grassroots Road. And you'll see the tent out there and go and sign up. And then any skill level.
2: Any skill level. You know, we'll take anything we can get. Like I said, we have a lot of guys that are going to be out there, like, performing the really in-depth tree care side of things. But that doesn't stop somebody from running a rake. That doesn't stop somebody from dragging limbs. That doesn't stop somebody from cleaning headstones. Anything that we can get that we can just, like, really help that place out, they're really appreciative of.
1: And the weather looks like it's going to be very nice.
2: Beautiful day. Well, very nice to be. Depends on how you look at it.
1: It's not going to rain.
2: It's not going to rain.
1: It's not going to rain.
2: Which is something we're really grateful for. We do have some years that we have to be overly cautious. But they're great about finding us ways to get in to do the work that we need to, allowing us to cut through different access points that are typically not used in order to do it without destroying everything they have out there.
1: So I want to thank you for all this. I want to talk about something else. I don't think a lot of people in Tallahassee may be aware. After Hurricane Hermine came through, I mean, it was probably the break of dawn, and y'all had a crane out of my property removing a tree that had come through my roof, and the tree was covered in vines. pine tree, covered in vines, giant pine tree, came straight through. And then y'all were there, boom, got it taken care of. A couple months later, the two more trees came down in the exact same spot, covered in vines. My best friend, he has been out, he and his wife have been out of their house because a water oak covered in vines came down, then split their house in two. We don't really see, I think that what I'm saying here is vines are bad.
2: So
1: vines are, that I've got on my property, I've had trees that I'm going around trying to keep up as much as I can and clipping them down.
2: That's exactly right, and that's the best thing that you can do for them. There's a couple of major issues when you have trees that are vine covered. Number one is the weight, right? Mm-hmm. Like when you have those vines crawling up there, that's adding so much weight that the tree can't compensate for that. It's just not feasible. The other issue with vines is constriction. You know, if you take your hand and you wrap it around your arm right there at your artery and you squeeze tight, what happens? Your arm goes to sleep, right?
1: Yeah, that's what I'm seeing with the ones on my property now. They're in the back of the property. There aren't any cause for damage. They're just killing those trees.
2: It happens so fast.
1: Choking them out.
2: That's mm-hmm. exactly right. It just strangles them out. The best thing you can do for it is to cut a small section of those vines out. You don't have to pull the vines out of the entire tree.
1: They'll fall.
2: That's
1: out,
2: almost
1: man.
2: Impossible. Yeah. You know, you would spend so much time at it. But if you just take a pair of loppers or, you know, even hand shears, scissors, anything that you can get around it and just cut about an 18-inch section out of the base, and then let nature take its course. It's going to die out. And, yes, it's a lot to keep up with and to try to
1: but
2: do.
1: But it's a hell of a lot better than having y'all out at the crack of dawn
2: pulling a tree off of your house. That's
1: twice,
2: exactly right.
1: Yeah, that and then the nightmares with insurance that happens after that, that just a good pair of loppers that, yeah, I've been going around cutting. I mean, it's just amazing. Well, it's amazing also how easily that they get lopped off.
2: Yeah,
1: that they're not. It's not a very strong wood. It's a very wet wood.
2: That's right. And if you start to get ahead of it and can keep up with it somewhat, it's significantly easier. You know, the trees you start with that are just completely entangled. It's a lot, right? Mm-hmm. You know, like how, you know, where do I even
1: just
2: start
1: the
2: with
1: biggest
2: this thing?
1: One.
2: And once you start getting those taken care of, then it's really a lot easier to keep up with after that.
1: And this isn't like every week you have to go out there and check on them. I usually like every 6 months.
2: That's what I was going to say, about twice a year.
1: Yeah.
2: You know, go out there and just try to clear around it the best you can.
1: Well, I appreciate it. And I appreciate that advice because I hate vines. I used to think it was the trees that were after me, but now I know it's the vines.
2: It's not. Poor little baby trees. Yeah. They just wanted to make little tree children.
1: Tim, Jason, y'all be better people today than you were yesterday. Everybody else, you do the same. We'll see you bright and early tomorrow morning, 6 a.m. right here on Real Talk 93.3.
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7: News at hour from Town Hall. I'm Rich Thomason. Fueling fears of a wider war, a drone has been shot out of the sky in Lithuanian airspace. The intruder was destroyed by NATO fighter jets.
8: Lithuania's National Crisis Management Center says the drone was downed around 60 miles west of the country's capital Vilnius and near the Kaunas Reservoir. The incursion follows a speech by NATO Secretary General Mark Rutte on Monday, where he said that strikes close to NATO territory showed Russian President Vladimir Putin's desperation and also his its desire to sow fear and terror. Muta added such strikes would drive the transatlantic organization to increase its support for Kyiv. I'm Charles Villadesma.
7: The nation's highest court has handed the Trump administration a setback on mail ballots. Ruling 7-2, the Supreme Court rejected the administration's attempt to restrict mail ballots ahead of the midterm elections less than 50 days away. California's Democratic governor is not ruling out a run for the White House in 2028, except in one circumstance.
3: Gavin Newsom telling CNN if former Vice President Kamala Harris decides to run for president, he will stay out of the race.
9: I wouldn't do that to her. I wouldn't do it to me. Why would I wouldn't do that to you? I wouldn't waste everyone's time. Who needs that?
3: Newsom asked about the 2028 presidential race during an interview with CNN's Jake Tapper as the two were standing in a lake while fly fishing in Montana. Laura Winters reporting.
7: The eyes of the financial world will be on the Federal Reserve tomorrow, with the central bank expected to hike its key short-term interest rate for the first time in several years. The goal would be to rein in stubbornly high inflation. While not a sure thing, most analysts and economists do expect a rate hike, given recent remarks by Fed Chairman Kevin Warsh. On Wall Street, ahead of this morning's opening bell, the Dow futures are down. They're off 43 points. townhall.com.
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12: College football from the weekend. 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Their next game is against Alabama coming up this Saturday. 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They're going to play Auburn coming up next Saturday. Central Florida football, they fall short to Pitt 12-7, dealing with major elements on Saturday with a lot of rain. They'll be hosting Georgia State in their next game on Saturday. And South Florida football raised a 10-point fourth quarter deficit as they were able to knock off Army West Point 28-24 on Saturday. 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I'm Matt Pauly, Real Talk 93.3.
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6: 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It's Brian Kilmeade.
19: So glad you're there. It's the Brian Kilmeade Show coming your way on this Tuesday. As we get set in the fall here, the summer's clearly behind us. Michael Whatley's going to be with us in 45 minutes. He wants to hold that Senate seat for Republicans, trailing by about 8 points now. How does he plan on closing the gap? We'll discuss that. Lieutenant Colonel Alan West. It looks as though all those redistrict seats are in jeopardy over in Texas. Why? Mostly Hispanic votes in the president. Evidently, reportedly, if you believe the polls... the president can actually is actually bleeding some Hispanic votes in the area. And that was all predicated on the being redistricted. And Jason Chaffetz is here, Fox News contributor and former Utah congressman. Let's get to the big three.
20: Number three.
21: Yeah. You got Rokana.
22: Yeah.
21: Kamala.
22: Yeah. I don't know if she runs, but we'll see.
21: I know she's called around.
22: But I wouldn't run if she ran.
21: If she runs, you will not.
22: Of course not. Why would I?
19: Really? It's a little strange. While most of the nation's focused on 26, the left can't help but I-28. We look at the emerging Democratic contenders.
20: Number two.
23: Concern, certainly. It's something that we're keeping pretty close tabs on. We've also been engaged in direct conversations with the Houthis themselves. So we actually feel like we are on top of the situation.
19: I don't get it. The Houthis are the enemy. Why is that even a gray area? Middle East mess. The Houthis pretend we are friends while shutting down the strait, and oil rockets up over $100 a barrel. We need some clarity, some suggestions. Side with the Gulf allies, blow the other guys to oblivion, and then including the Iran militias that happen to be located in Iraq.
20: Number one.
24: The Coxon whistleblower is a very serious matter. I think the whistleblowing is fine. The scientific prediction about the future is less fine because it's not grounded on science, obviously.
19: Jensen Huang, you know him from NVIDIA. AI hysteria quote continues as pressure mounts on the Trump team to regulate. But what is the real end game here? Pure concern or pure politics or a little mix of both? That's what I'm wondering. Why is this all happening at once? It doesn't feel a little like COVID? Where from, don't worry about it to, oh my God, that's all we're talking about. The world could end. Congressman Jason Chaffetz joins us now. Jason, where'd this come from?
25: Polling. A midterm election. Some of the early voting's already happening.
19: Yeah, but why are the CEOs of these major companies getting involved then?
25: Because I think they're feeling the political pressure. I think members of Congress, if they go to their town hall meetings, people are concerned about AI. They're concerned about deep fakes. They're concerned about it taking their jobs. They're concerned about where they're going and how they're going and how they're doing it.
19: But the world ending?
25: No, I think that's probably a bridge too far. But it's also not necessarily a place for government regulation. There are less than 535 members of Congress. You have literally like four that have actual background in this. But they are, I think, listening to the public that is deeply concerned. I think that is manifest in some of the outrage, unjustified in many cases, on data centers, because people are concerned about AI. Where's it going? What's it going to do? And all the promises of all the positive come with all the negatives too. And so how are they going to do this? I think we need to follow, quite frankly, Elon Musk's lead, because I think he's got the best vision of where this is going and how to do it.
19: And he joined in on somewhat of a pause or freeze, but I'll tell you, Jensen Huang,
25: that's not what I heard. I heard him say the industry needs to come together in order to look at this, rather than waiting for government regulators. Because if you don't build an international consortium, then you're never going to get this done. It's not going to be some government bureaucrat who's making $55,000 a year that's going to teach these multi-billionaires how to, you know.
19: Well, I mean, this is what he says. Sam Altman and Musk get together, and they say that both have supported the CEO of Anthropic's idea of slowing down, and he said that Elon Musk says that he's a call for greater caution or a slowdown seems to be the right move. J.D. Vance says the message is not entirely no regulation, but he's for open free markets. And David Sachs the other way. He thinks the whole thing is manufactured. He said, if you guys want to slow down, why do you need government? Just slow down yourself.
25: And this is, I think, the point that Musk is making, that I watched this this interview that he did in just the last couple of days. And basically what he's saying is the leaders of the top ones, they need

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1: Jaguars wide receiver Brian Thomas, 3 catches in the win over the Browns for 40 yards. 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The total bet up from 43.5 to 44.5. 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
2: Good afternoon and welcome to the Steve Stewart Show here on Real Talk 93.3. Thanks for tuning in today. Hope you're having a great Tuesday. Hope your week's off to a decent start. So here we're having some cool weather. It'll be rolling in here in the next couple days, so let's look forward to that. In the meantime, we'll talk about a number of things today. Got a new story up, which is a little more than meets the eye. This is a simple issue about a sewer pipe. And it's become political, and we will diagnose first the project and then also look at the ramifications of this discussion and exactly, you know, why all of a sudden does the maintenance of a sewer pipe on Bannerman Road become a 3-2 vote? And I think this says a lot about our politics. And so we will elaborate on that in the show. We've got a Leon County Commission meeting, which will commence this afternoon. We've talked about that a little bit yesterday. Number of issues that I'll just run over, and then we will have a report on Thursday about how they voted. But, you know, the moratorium on the data center, there's got the some stuff about the charter amendment. Also, there'll be an issue on license plate readers as it relates to slowing down drivers in the school zones. So a number of things to talk about there. We'll give you up to date on that. We'll give you a little bit of a political update, some endorsements. Got some forums coming up. And so that'll be good information. And then also mentioning the license plate readers, I want to talk a little bit about, you know, we've talked about the policy issues, and we are caught in a time where politics is basically a lot of the issues get momentum on social media, and there's not a lot of room on social media for nuance or explaining things. And we've talked about this is how it relates to data centers, flock cameras, license plate readers, also, well, we'll talk about a sewer pipe also. And so, you know, what we like to do here is try to explain things. And so license plate readers, like, you know, this debate is like either you're for them or against them, and there's no in between. And it looks like now, for now, and I, you know, we've talked about Governor DeSantis' decision that the community has decided not to think for itself and just sort of get into this flow of that all license plate readers are bad. We see this in the political discussion in these on these campaigns. Dot Emin Johnson is running a campaign where she's going to remove every license plate reader. But there's questions that go along with that, because there's mounting evidence that since COVID, when we've had a tough time in the law enforcement industry hiring police officers, that technology was able to fill the gap while things got turned around and we were able to start hiring more police officers. And technology helped ease the workload and address some of those issues, not only about the workload, but how the job was done. I mean, this technology allows police officers maybe not to be as, quote, intimate with citizens, right? Which was a problem back in COVID and the summer of justice, of social justice with the George Floyd issue. Well, now all of a sudden this has gone away. Does this mean we have to hire more police officers? Some people say yes, but remember, you know, there's some people that have commented on the record about their position on this. And so when you start connecting all these things together, you get an idea where we might be headed with a progressive city commission. And so we'll talk about that in relation to this sewer pipe, also the license plate readers. And then I'll also, there's a lot of talk about this move to have a supermajority to be able to fire the city manager. And, you know, it is a, I would argue it is both a political move by the majority, but I also think just because something is a political move doesn't mean that it cannot have its attributes. And those are seen, when you look at the critique of that move, you're not seeing the other side of this. There's always two sides of both stories, just like we're going to talk about with these license plate readers. You get rid of them, something else has to give. And so we'll talk about the decision by the majority to move this to a supermajority to remove the city manager. And I think there are a lot of reasons that this is a good decision. Is it political? Sure, it's political. Just as Commissioner Matlow's vote against expanding or maintaining a sewer pipe on Bannerman Road is political. So it's just, it's a little bit ridiculous to have to listen to people opine about this and think that this is just one side is being political. So we'll talk about those issues. And before we get out of here, I attended a middle school football game yesterday at Gene Cox Stadium. And I really want to congratulate the school district, Leon County School Board. You know, I went out there. We have a young middle schooler who is writing for us and is doing a really good job of writing about middle school football games. So I met him out at that game. And you know what? It took me back a little bit to the time and when you just looked at sports for what it was. You know, I got there early. I saw the football teams come in. I saw parents getting the concession stand ready. I saw the cheerleaders show up, getting dropped off by their parents. Didn't see any political signs. Didn't look like there was any NIL involved. And, you know, they kicked off. And what it was hot, but everybody seemed to be happy to be there. And it was just, it was a quick, you know, 30-minute visit. But it really did bring back the memories and the way that football and these things can be. But I think I found that level where you can still get it. Maybe you should, if you want to go back to those times, take in a middle school football game or go over to your middle school gym and watch a volleyball game. And so I'm sure the coaches are still a little bit, can be a little bit aggressive, but that's going to happen everywhere. But again, it seems like you could see the benefits of the athletic programs in these middle schools. These kids were so happy to be there in these, again, very hot weather, but it was between the football players, the parents, the cheerleaders. It was just, anyway, it was just reminding me how good things could be. As I said, we'll get to the county commission meeting when we get back, and we'll also have a political update. We got a couple endorsements. We'll have some forums that we're going to talk about here in this next segment. And so, and we'll, like I said, we'll get into this issue on Bannerman Road. So stay tuned.
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1: All right, welcome back to The Steve Stewart Show here on Real Talk 93.3. Thanks for tuning in. Before we get into the political talk, I wanted to highlight two Florida High athletes, Peyton Johnson and Hunter Glantz, who will be representing the First Tee Tallahassee in the Big Bend area at the 2026 PGA Tour Champions Pure Insurance Championship, impacting First Tee at Pebble Beach Golf Links in California. The two were selected as two of 80 junior golfers from across the country to participate in the prestigious event, which brings together young golfers from the First Tee chapters nationwide alongside professional and amateur players. You can get an update on what the press release said at TallahasseeReports.com. Obviously, getting to play at Pebble Beach would be huge for any golfer, so please check that out. Now, on the political front, we've got a couple things. We've got the forums from the North Florida

0: and it will be a political forum for seat three, which is Tom Dersipolsky and PJ Perez. That should be an interesting forum. We'll see how the questions on that one goes. You know, I think one of the things that, and you know, I could be a little bit more different on this. You know, I've been critical of some of the questions that have been asked in some of these forums. But it's sort of time to take the gloves off and start asking questions that put these politicians on their heels a little bit. And I just, maybe we'll get to that now. But I think, you know, this race between Tom Dersipolsky and PJ Perez, which, you know, the biggest thing I remember from this race is the fake Facebook account set up by Perez's campaign manager. And, you know, he's really was able to elude any kind of questions on this. And he just says, oh, I'm not involved. And since that time, you know, we have discovered that one of his major donors was the one that requested this information from the Orlando PD. Again, nobody else in the local media outlet ecosystem has followed up with any questions about that. And so, you know, we'll see what happens with that. And in a broader questioning, I mean, you know, we've got this issue about partisanship versus, you know, political affiliation. Tom Dersipolsky was a Republican and changed his party to NPA. PJ Perez to Democrat, like the day he signed up. And so I think those are all valid questions. And, you know, we posted a story about PJ Perez working at a charter school that was created through legislation supported by Governor Ron DeSantis. Pretty good question here is do you support charter schools? And I don't understand why that's a problem, other than the fact that the progressive wing he's running with will not allow him to do that. And again, there's that in itself, the now that in itself, and I'm referring to the partisanship angles in these races, is worthy of two or three questions. But why is it that, you know, PJ Perez felt that it was necessary to change his party? I mean, you can ask Tom Dersipolsky the same thing and let's hear the answers. But it, you know, there's some things that PJ Perez has said that, look, I was nonpartisan because I felt it would fit my profession more. When I was a teacher, I could be viewed as being independent. Well, now all of a sudden you're not independent. So I think this raises a lot of questions, but you've got to be able to ask those questions. And so we'll see what happens at that race. One political note that I did see come across, Tom Dersipolsky was endorsed by Daryl Parks, who was defeated in the primary as he was one of the mayoral candidates. He has previously endorsed Loran Osley. And so we'll see if that has any impact. I know that Talitha Edwards, who lost by 15 votes for second place on seat three to Mr. Dersipolsky, has been very quiet about what her intentions are in terms of, I mean, again, she finished in third, but 15 votes out of second. So she has, and you look at these two candidates, neither one are African-American. African-American voters make up a 25 to 30% of the vote. So I don't know if Ms. Edwards is going to endorse in that race or not, or have any comments. I know that she was very upset with PJ Perez about his handling of the fake Facebook, which really hurt her. You could argue that clearly cost her 15 votes. But anyway, we'll see what happens with that. But that's the sort of the political lineup in the next week. It's going to be a big week. You know, and the way we are going to sort of follow this from a journalistic standpoint, we're going to try to get some of the candidates on air here. There's a much more compressed time frame. Obviously, next week will be taken up by these forums. But we want to get the right questions asked so then we can go and build stories and get the voters informed about where they stand on things. And so, anyways, pay attention to those, and then we'll analyze them and get you our read on the answers. All right, now moving towards the county commission meeting that will happen today at 3 p.m., There's been a couple items that have been pulled from the consent agenda, and there'll be a discussion. That's the funding for the Community Human Services Partnership, and also proposed amendments to the Leon County State Housing Initiatives Partnership and Local Housing Assistant Plan. So we will see. Let me see if it tells you here who is pulling them. This item on the Human Services says here the item seeks board approval of fiscal year partnership grants, recommendations to local not-for-profit agencies in the amount of $1.4 million. And so it does not say who pulled this. So anyway, we will we'll keep an eye on that and have a full report on Thursday. Some of the general business, we talked about this. Protection program was moving forward in the county. And this item seeks board direction to defer the school zone speed detection and enforcement program contract award and execution pending resolution of litigation challenging the constitutionality of Cameron Forest school zone speed enforcement. Now, this is a little bit confusing because I didn't know there was this constitutional issue on this, but anyway, we'll have to see. This is, I think, going to become a bigger issue in terms of public safety and law enforcement moving forward. We'll see how this is dealt with. There's another issue that I think is worth noting. Consideration of a Leon County tourism program to promote partnerships with local colleges and universities to host large marquee events. Now, so this is an issue that they say it's going to have a fiscal impact. It says here a budget amendment is provided for the board approval to allocate $250,000 from available fiscal year 2026 tourism fund balance to support, I guess, this program of large events. And as proposed, awards are capped at $50,000 per event, consistent with existing tourism grant programs, and allow the county to support multiple major events per fiscal year. And so this is looking basically, it says, and I'm reading through this because I saw this was going to be a big issue. It says, most recently, FSU expanded Doak Campbell Stadium, and in February, they've held the Savannah Bananas event, which generated $10 million in economic impact. The County Tourism Division invested $50,000 to support FSU's bid to host this opener. Now, so this is basically where we're moving with this. And the tension is this. Instead of giving small amounts of money to local programs, this larger money would go to the universities. I'll finish up my thoughts on this when we get back after this break.
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1: We are in the upper 80s and low 90s this midday, climbing to the mid-90s by the late afternoon. The shower chances stay low, but they cannot be ruled out completely. However, these next few days look drier than the last, so we may be able to rule them out until that high fully pushes east these next few days. The rain chances will become higher as an upper-level low approaches for this weekend. From the ABC 27 First to Know Weather Center, I'm meteorologist Ryan Gold.
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5: Eddie, my man, hand me a smash, good sir. It's football season. You ready?
6: I wake up every day. Miami has the Dolphins, the greatest football team. And I hope and I pray. And I look at other fans, but we look at each other with that look like, oh gosh, not another one. The patience I'm supposed to have as a fan watching this team be almost worse than the New York Jets. We have people that can't block out of a paper bag.
7: Hey, brother, can I... can I get that smash?
6: I should seriously just go ahead and start running again and try myself. I think I can do better. As a matter of fact, I know I can. We'll probably beat the Jets once, Eddie, because they are just as bad as we are. If there's ever a chance to change teams, now would be the time.
7: I've lost them.
6: But it's aqua and orange all the way, man. We just, I can't do it. I'm going to cry. What happened to Dan and Joe and Tom?
7: The ravages of time.
6: We're just getting worse. We stopped practice because...
7: just let him keep talking. Hayden, I'll take a smash.
8: And flair of Cuban food in Tallahassee since 1996.
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13: All right, welcome back to the Steve Stewart Show. Appreciate you tuning in today. Finishing up the thoughts on the issue that Leon County will take up today on the tourism dollars. They're looking at setting money aside for big events. So think about the some of the bigger events they've had at Doak Campbell Stadium, Savannah Bananas. And, you know, the reason for that is because the amount of money that is supported from an economic development standpoint. These are big projects. These are big events. What's the issue is, though, is that some of the other tourism dollars have been spent on smaller local events, which don't generate the economic impact that these bigger events do. Now, that doesn't mean that they're not noteworthy and that they help keep the local art scene afloat, and there's definitely a need for that. And so it doesn't have to be an either-or, but you do have to say, look, if you have $500,000, are we going to spend them all on local acts, which is not really an economic impact expenditure, more of a support local arts expenditure, versus taking some of that money and helping support these big events, which drives business. It'll be interesting to hear the debate. Obviously, this is not an either or. It should be a the debate should be how much you spend where. And it looks like the item that's before the county commission is looking to spend $50,000 on five different events to help with those costs. So anyway, we'll see. It'll be interesting to see how that unfolds. All right, before we get into this issue with the sewer pipe up in Bannerman Road, which I'm telling you, this is going to be there's much more to it than just the sewer pipe, and so stick around. But I wanted to talk about an issue with Talis Reports that came out. We've got an article up about this. As you may or may not know, there are a number of groups around the country that have started rating news outlets. And there are a couple of them been around longer than others, but the idea is, given the, you know, over the last 20 years of the changes in social media and legacy media, people are getting the news from different places. And so some of these groups have tried to start doing ratings. And, you know, I think that industry of rating these news outlets has sort of changed a little bit. And what they've tried to do is look at credibility and journalistic adherence to some principles versus partisanship. Now, you can go to some of these rating groups and figure out, you know, they will rate the news outlets on partisanship. Well, we were engaged about 6 years ago by a group called NewsGuard, which has rated over 36,000 news outlets over the last probably 10 to 15 years. And so we had only been, I guess we'd been around for about maybe 10 years then, maybe, yeah, 5 to 10 years. But they re-engaged with us early this year to rate TOS reports. And, you know, what they do is go around and look at these organizations that are producing a lot of news and to decide to get, you know, because if you have a lot of people depending on it, you know, they want to give a rating. And so their approach to rating this is about 9 different criteria. It doesn't have to do with partisanship. It has to do with how you report the news. Are there, you know, they do fact checks and find out if, you know, you fail any of those fact checks.
14: Good dental health starts at
13: your headlines. You know, are the headlines designed, you know, to basically inflame rhetoric? But anyway, we have a rating. It was 92.5 out of 100. Which is very good, and we had no failed fact checks. And so we've got a story up on that, and I'd appreciate you if you're interested to go check this out. This is a big step for us. This group, NewsGuard, look, the person I dealt with was a pleasure to deal with, and he's dealing with local-level news. From a national level, they get a little bit of critique as being a little bit to the left. But again, I argue the closer you get to local news, the ideology becomes less of a factor. Well, it had been. Maybe that'll change in the next 5 years or so. But again, we've got a higher rating than some of the state groups that are reporting here in Florida. But I would, so I'll read you a paragraph here. NewsGuard has evaluated the reliability of more than 36,000 news sources worldwide. 2025 peer-reviewed analysis of NewsGuard's rating database found an average score of 63.6, placing TR score nearly 29 points above that benchmark. And so, again, real proud of this rating. Go check it out. We did include in this some of the other rating groups that look at political ideology, and they say the Taos Report leans right, but gives them a high factuality rating. And it also notes that, like, for example, the Tallahassee Democrat and WFSU are left center bias. So I think if you read this article, you'll get a really good idea of credibility, facts, and also bias. And as you've heard me talk, if you read a story on Taos Reports and you've got some questions about the credibility or the facts, you should try to go find it somewhere else and verify that. Now, it is true that we report things that a lot of other people don't report, which is we're getting ready to discuss one of those. Again, look at this story, and hopefully this will help us move forward in getting more people subscribed so we can continue to give you this well-sourced, fact-based news that we do. All right. Speaking of that, we'll move to a story which no one else has reported about, but we want to bring it to your attention. And it looks sort of like a benign story to begin with, but it does get into a little bit more. The headline is, Tallahassee City Commission approves $9.5 million Northeast Sewer Project amid Matlow Porter opposition. Now, I wrote a little bit about this a couple of weeks ago because this was a project that it's about a $9 million project, and it involves basically the expansion of Bannerman Road, which is way behind. Blueprint has put the money into expanding Bannerman Road, and so that's moving forward. What this is the city of Tallahassee said, look, since we're tearing up the road, why don't we go ahead and make some upgrades to the water and sewer, the underground utilities infrastructure in that area. Listen, this happens all the time. When you see that roads are going to be torn up, you go in and say, look, we can make some changes here that will save us some time. We won't have to tear the road up ourselves. It's already tore up. And so it seemed like a pretty routine project. And again, the $9.5 million, that's not general fund. This is underground utility money. So when you spend on projects with underground utilities, electric utilities, you're talking about these are infrastructure projects that cost millions of dollars that are paid through the rates that people pay in their water and sewer bill. So anyway, it looked pretty routine. Some of the comments were, yes, this is something that needs to be done. Well, when this came up, it was under consent agenda, and Commissioner Matlow pulled this. And he wanted to discuss, he wanted more detail than was being provided in the consent agenda. And so there was an engineer there representing the city that stood up to answer questions. This program engineer's name was Jared Whitaker. I watched this part of the meeting, and he detailed the key components of the utility plan, which replace and relocating existing water mains into a dedicated utility quarter to improve system capacity, lower head loss, and enhance local fire protection. Construct a new force main along Bannerman Road that connects to Pump Station 91 directly to the new Bannerman main. Address aging facilities. Pump Station 94, located in Summerbrook, was constructed in 1991 and is nearing the end of its operational service life, as well as the design capacity. And eliminate private easement bottlenecks. Currently, wastewater from Summerbrook and Ox Bottom is pumped across private property easements into gravity sewer in Killarney Estates. Now, so he answered those questions. But what I witnessed after this, to me, was a little bit concerning. Right after that, Commissioner Matlow took the dais, and he repeated his critiques or his allegations that were completely contradicting what an experienced engineer with the city of Tallahassee just told him. And I'm going to give you three examples, and you can go look at this on TallahasseeReports.com. The engineer stated explicitly that utility improvements are roadway-driven and operational in nature, not development-driven. And Commissioner Matlow contradicted staff after he said this, declaring that this is not roadway-driven because a roadway does not create a need for new sewer capacity, and arguing that the $10 million advancement was designed to accommodate new development on the urban fringe. Now, this is again, you can see this is becoming a political issue. So it's about development. The second point, the engineer explained that the proposed force main links pump station 94 in Summerbrook directly to the new Bannerman force main to serve the broader northeast service area, a point later reiterated by City Manager Reese Goh, Commissioner Mallow. He alleged the project represents, quote, an expansion on Meridian Road, which was never in, the engineer I don't think ever mentioned Meridian Road, with all pipes leading to the Phipps property. That, again, comes after the engineer. From the dais. And then Engineer Whitaker laid out specific project locations. Bannerman Road, Summerbrook, Killarney Estates identified exact capacity constraints, pump station 94 reaching design limits, and outlined the neighborhoods benefiting from the work. He did that. And then Commissioner Matlow says he maintained, after the engineer spoke, that the commission was being asked to authorize nearly $10 million with, quote, no explanation of the location, the area, the need, which areas would be served, or why we need new capacity. The engineer just said all that. Now, the reason why this I knew this was a political issue is because P.J. Perez showed up to speak on it. And so what we're seeing right now, and we've talked about this, as we've talked about the policy implications of electing people who are so hung up on their ideology that they actually see a boogeyman when you're trying to update a sewer pipe off of Bannerman Road. And this is what we're looking at. And, you know, I can only report this. Nobody, not another media outlet's going to follow up this on this and ask questions. Okay? But this is exactly, this is what has happened with the data centers, has happened with license plate readers. They make everything, and when I say they, I'm talking about the progressives, they make everything political because they want power. That's my opinion, and this is an example of exactly that. Not taking, you know, again, this is in a council form of government, a city commissioner basically taking the words of an engineer, asking for his input, and then totally ignoring it. Now, you know, from my opinion, or from my perspective, this is an excellent reason why you need four votes to replace a city manager. Because, and we'll talk more about that in the next segment, but this is, you know, we can't have city commissioners who won't trust engineers with decades of experience on things like this. And this was a 3-2 vote, ladies and gentlemen. And the people in the Northeast need to wake up, because this is what's going to happen on a lot of these issues that that impact quality of life in the Northeast. All right, when we get back, we'll turn our attention to license plate readers, and we'll talk about that supermajority to replace the city manager. Stay tuned.

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2: 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Gators got it. Wow.
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1: All right, welcome back to our last segment here today on the Steve Stewart Show on Real Talk 93.3. Thanks for tuning in. I hope you're having a good day. License plate readers / Flock cameras. Remember, Flock cameras is the brand name. License plate readers is the technology. And so they have fallen in disfavor, followed by, the domino effect of Governor DeSantis pulling all the cameras off the state roads. And then we saw it here with the Leon County Sheriff, and then the city voted 5-0 to suspend the use of the license plate readers. And so the issues and the questions that need to be asked on this is as follows. So are you done with the technology? Here in Leon County, even though, you know, we had no issues of officers abusing anybody's data, but they're gone now. And so it was, as you've been told, when I say you, citizens across the state of Florida have been told by sheriffs everywhere and law enforcement people in general that they served a very important practice or a very important role in public safety. You can't just, you know, it's a great thing to say, you know, just say, all right, no more of the monitoring of what's going on out on the streets by law enforcement. Now, we want you to keep your body-worn cameras because we want to monitor that. Everybody else can have their phones because they can be allowed to take videos of whatever they want, and then they can use the data however they want. But we think we're going to suspend this, and we really don't want to talk about bringing it forward. Now, so the point is this. 3 or 4 questions. Since the technology is gone, and we know that it bridged a gap, are those that are against this now going to be for hiring more police officers because of the added workload that is necessary to implement what the technology was doing? I think that's a fair, simple question. Second, how about these neighborhoods? And we were told this, and I remember seeing this at some meetings, is there have been cameras up in some of the neighborhoods on the south side because of crime issues for years. Are those coming down, or does everybody in the neighborhood have to agree that you leave it up? How is that going to work? Now, this gets to the point of, well, the third question I would ask, you know, is there any middle ground on where we are going to go with these? Can we use license plate readers at, say, busy intersections or major intersections of roads that enter and leave the county? So anyway, a host of questions there. But, you know, this becomes a political thing where they just want a vote yes or no, and they don't talk about the ramifications. And this is where I get concerned about the policy issues when you're dealing with these kind of responses from our leaders. Now, the last issue I want to touch on before we get out of here is this issue of the city commission voting to require 4 votes to fire the city manager. And there has been a lot of talk about how this looks political. Surely is political. I totally agree. Just like what I said earlier, this vote against the Northeast Sewer Project is purely political. I would argue that the data center vote is political. I would argue that the license plate reader vote is political. But with any political decision, you've got to look and see, is it just stand alone as being political? Or is there reasons to support this? Well, I'll give you 3. First of all, Leon County Commission requires supermajority to fire their county manager. Number 2, since we don't have any districts in the city of Tallahassee, in other words, every election is basically from the same set of voters. No diversity of thought. So everybody that's elected is going to be coming from the same pool of voters that elected them. Whereas if you have districts, it's more parochial. You have diversity in thought. You don't have diversity in thought on the city commission. Because of that, that's another 2 reason why I would require a supermajority. And lastly, which is sort of tied into the previous, without having no districts, progressives would not be sniffing at a majority on the city commission, okay? But because you have that, it's clearly being done to try to dilute what probably is the overrepresentation of progressives on the city commission. So anyway, those are three issues to consider when you hear, well, what about this political decision? Well, it's political, but there's some rationale behind it. All right, that's all the time we have today. Thanks for tuning in. Have a great Tuesday. We'll be back on Thursday.
2: You know, I thought with all this money we put into this lawn, we'd at least have green grass. The only thing I see out here is weeds. Do we even have grass?
3: Yeah, you're not wrong. 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
2: 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It looks perfect.
3: Might be time to call Paul's like they did. Doing it myself clearly isn't working.
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5: Impressive performance from the Jacksonville Jaguars, knocking off the Cleveland Browns 34-10 on Sunday. Trevor Lawrence throws for 245 yards and four touchdowns, completing 18 of his 23 passes. He has a career-high rating of 150.6 in the game. Jaguars will play at Denver next Sunday. They'll be more rested than Denver, who plays tonight, Monday Night Football, against Kansas City. The Tampa Bay Buccaneers, they end up losing to Cincinnati 33-27. The Dolphins also all open up with a loss, falling to the Raiders 27-13. Baseball from Sunday. The Tampa Bay Rays, they complete a sweep of the Astros, winning 14-4. And the Marlins beat the Dodgers 6-4 to take 2 of 3 in that series. I'm Matt Pauley, Real Talk 93.3.
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1: 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Busy time, good times, boys. There's Ira, there's Corey. I'm Jeff. Hello, everybody. Good to be with you, as always. And before we get it started, yay, sausage!
4: It's not good times for everybody. I mean, it's good times, I think, for a lot of FSU fans.
1: Well, I mean, it's the start of good times, we hope, right, certainly. Right,
5: yeah. It's not great times.
4: Yeah, yeah. Not great times.
1: Hey, it's good times. We're talking about sports. This is what we do for a living. True. This is good times.
4: Good point. But Register Sausage is always great times with Register Sausage. My buddy Chris, who lives up in Thomasville, great guy.
5: Thomasville, Georgia?
4: Yeah, sent me a picture of him. He smoked some registers. He made registers bites. He cut them up into small little little chunks.
5: Like corner pockets.
4: Smoked them.
5: Yeah.
4: And they looked incredible.
5: Yeah, they're really good.
4: But I feel like, I don't know, why do we send food to each other? Like, why do people send pictures of their food? Is it taunting? Is it like pride?
1: Kind of,
4: like,
1: yeah,
4: look what I made?
1: Pride,
5: it's a weird thing, though. If you sent a picture of you with a lovely woman.
4: Right.
5: We all can appreciate that woman. Yeah. Like, oh, look at that.
1: Yeah, look at that.
5: But I see food. Great. It looks good. Did it taste like dog crap? We don't know.
4: Well, this did not taste like
5: dog crap. No, I know, because it's registered sausage. But in the overall picture, it's like, it's a nice presentation. Yeah. But I don't care at all because I don't know how it tasted.
4: Right,
5: you know what I'm saying?
4: Right.
5: Probably good. Well, anyway.
4: No, and I'm all for, because I do it. I'll send people, especially if I'm grilling, if I make a great steak or something. And
1: grilling is the time. You don't do it for something in the stove.
4: Right.
5: Or
4: a
5: salad.
4: Right.
5: Look at this. Look at these cucumbers all diced up.
1: The next salad I have, I'm sending him a picture of a salad.
5: Man, who wants to see that?
4: But anyway, Chris, I know it was great because it was registers. And I actually just bought some registers. I bought the hot. I haven't had the hot registers in a while,
1: buddy.
4: But it's good. It's a nice kick.
5: Mm.
4: Kim was not. And the best thing about it, honestly, is Kim won't eat it. So it's all for me.
1: You're like, listen, look at all that registered sausage. She and does, then she goes, hey, you're not going to like that.
4: So
5: it's going to be too hot.
4: I'm going to have it. But you can get registered sausage if you're in this part of the country, in your local grocery store. Hopefully they carry it. Hopefully you have a good grocery store. If you don't, go to the meat manager, complain, cough in their face like Corey would.
1: Hey listen, I'm going to be quick draw McGraw over here. You just got to give me a point. When it's coming
4: on the cough button.
5: This is my cough button. I got my shirt.
1: Yeah. Well, I mean, we don't actually have the cough button in here. But so the second
4: you'll just turn your mic off.
1: Yeah. Hey, get it going.
4: You got him off.
1: Oh, cough away.
4: Cough away. Cough away.
1: Cough.
5: Here we go. I did it.
1: There we go.
5: I did it.
1: Yeah.
4: Good. Hopefully the germs will come
5: sure
4: my way.
5: I'm sure everybody heard
4: but
5: that.
4: But if you go to registermeats.com, that's the website, and you can get them to deliver register sausage to your house. And there's a bunch of varieties. We talk a lot about the andouille, which is fantastic, and the jalapeno cheddar. But all of them are great. They have the breakfast varieties. Go to registermeats.com and check them out. And maybe get some this weekend for the big Alabama game.
1: You taking the 20 and a half, 21 and a half? What are you doing?
4: We were
1: here
4: just talking about that. And I was like, you know, Corey, I don't think that's a number I would get involved with.
5: No, I think the value is to maybe bump that up. Maybe tease it up to
1: like 23 and a half.
5: Or 24 and a half or 26 and a half.
1: Keep going up, huh?
5: Yeah, maybe. Yeah. I mean, I don't know. Like, yeah. I mean, yeah, it's crazy.
4: I was in a crazy line. I know you're doing some national shows this week. I did a show. Yeah. You know, when they're playing a good team, you get to do some hits. Mm. And I was on a show out of Birmingham, and they were asking me basically, like, was there more confidence going into last year's Alabama game or this year's?
1: Oh, that's an interesting question. Trying to put yourself back in the mindset.
4: Well, my first answer was neither, but yeah, I think they're. If I had to pick which one was less, this one's less because you're going on the road. And you know Alabama's going to try.
5: Yeah, but no, the three of us had no clue they were going to win that game.
4: But there's even less this time.
5: I think the difference for me, honestly, Jeff's not going to want to hear this, is that I had more trust in the offensive coordinator last year. I knew they were going to move the ball. I didn't know if they were going to score a lot or win, but I definitely knew Gus Malzahn wasn't going to just have an inept offense. I don't know that about this guy.
4: Yeah, especially the first game on the road. Get you fired up. Hey, it's an opportunity, guys. It's been a while.
1: You got to choose to seize this opportunity.
4: Yes.
1: It's a chance to pick yourself up.
4: It is.
1: Off of a loss, an opportunity.
4: It is.
1: Not everybody's given that opportunity. So here you go. You got this chance. No, I think, I mean, listen, obviously the elephant in the room, we feel far less confident. I had no confidence last year. I don't want to mislead anybody. I didn't think they would win last year. I thought they would lose. They won. They surprised me. And they surprised most anybody who watches college football last year. This would be stunning to go to Tuscaloosa fresh off a loss and you just fired your AD on Monday and find a way to win as 21-point underdogs.
5: We also have, like, data points. We didn't have any data last year.
1: Right.
5: We were just going in blind. Yeah. Now we've seen two games.
4: And more importantly, Alabama didn't.
5: They came into that game
4: going up against an FSU team that was 2-10 the year before. Brought in Tommy Castellanos at quarterback. They probably weren't fearful about that, even though he had talked big. Plus, you know, they had a new quarterback, so there was some unknown there for them. Plus, Gus Malzahn's putting in a new offense, so they didn't know exactly what they were going to get from Gus. So there's a lot of things, I think, weighing in Florida State's favor, if you look at from the big picture.
1: As it turned out.
4: Yeah, and still, I think Alabama's a better football team. They had a better year, but on that day, everything kind of lined up well for FSU. I don't think anything lines up well for FSU in this one.
1: Yeah, and it's a good point, Ira, because the offseason a year ago featured a lot of negativity, rightfully so, after such a horrible year. And those guys kind of took it personal and got mad about it, and it was the first game. It was a chance to surprise people. You could come out swinging, and you're right. New system, new quarterback, all of that at home, first of all. Yeah. Alabama's new quarterback going on the road at that time. And so Florida State kind of came out and hit him in the mouth a little bit after withstanding that first drive from Alabama and answered back. And it was like, from that point forward, Alabama was in a game, and they did not handle that well. Game pressure, they did not respond to that well. But they have now played two games, obviously, and Florida State has two. There's no surprise here. You're also going on the road where Florida State hasn't won a game in 2 years on the road. And you have, let's just admit it, a lame duck coach. You just fired the AD. There are distractions galore. I would guess also that the offense is going to look anemic, to Corey's point. It's already looked anemic so far. There's just not a lot going for you going into this game. So to me, the answer resoundingly would be this is a much bigger upset if it were to happen.
4: Yeah, and it's hard. It's almost inconceivable.
1: It is inconceivable.
5: It's a good place to be.
4: And, you know, listen, part of the problem is, and you talked about the offense, rightfully so, the passing game has not been stellar up until this point. But I'm more concerned about the defense. I just can't believe that in year two that this is what the defense looks like. I mean, you've got a coordinator that's been in the system. He's had his system in place now for almost 2 years. You've got a bunch of players that he brought in that specifically to run this scheme. And you have this many busted assignments. And again, if
5: they've had 2 weeks to get it right, Ira.
4: Oh, yeah.
5: Two weeks to get it right.
4: Yeah,
5: I mean, come on. Don't judge them yet until you see what it looks like.
4: Yeah. So that's, to me, that's the bigger problem. And then that accentuates the challenge for
5: Ashton Daniels. It's not the bigger problem. It's as big a problem.
4: Well, here's the thing, though. In you know, Coach Henshaw in Henshaw's house this weekend at warchant.com, you can go back and read it. He made a good point that, because, you know, I think we were all saying last week that, listen, Ashton Daniels has to take some chances. He's got to take some shots. I get the idea of not wanting to make mistakes, but he's got to take some chances. Henshaw's point was, but you didn't really bring him in to be a gunslinger, right?
1: No, I mean, not who he is.
4: Yeah, so is that going to help you? You need the defense to play a whole lot better to keep him in games, and then you can keep relying on the running game. Like, getting into a shootout or getting into a situation where you're dropping Ashton Daniels back 40 times is probably not going to be the answer.
5: But it's not, like, just you don't have to drop. Taking chances isn't the same thing as dropping back 40 times.
4: No,
5: throw the ball downfield.
4: Yeah.
5: But what's Deuce here for?
4: Right, I'm with you, buddy.
5: That's what doesn't make sense is why are Deuce and Danzy here? Two biggest, literally top eight in the country last year in yards per catch, both of them. And in the Power Four, it was like number two and number four. And they're averaging, I don't know, Deuce is averaging 15 yards a catch, 5 for 75 through two games. Like, what's the point? I don't think taking chances implies, just throw it as far as you can.
4: No, it means dropping him back a lot and letting him make decisions and scan the field and throw the football. I think clearly they don't trust him to not turn the ball over.
1: Have overemphasized that point.
4: Right.
1: Because he looks scared to death.
5: Yeah, he did. Yeah, let's hope. Yeah, it's been 2 weeks. And legitimately, it's been 2 weeks. Maybe they...
1: You know, but part of this presupposes a lot, and it's hard for me to get there. What I mean is the week-to-week machinations and discussions about a matchup and a game seem so unimportant right now. And I know they're going to play the games, and we got to talk about it because this is the game at hand. But we really are all just kind of, I think, now going to study the bigger picture, which is the step.

0: that are being taken, beginning with yesterday's firing of the athletic director. To me, you know, I got asked a question today on a show, Ira, where they were talking about the matchups, and I said, man, I got to be honest with you. First of all, there's not a single matchup that favors Florida State in this game. Secondly, I don't think anybody around here is thinking about the matchup. Yeah. I think they're thinking about, well, when is Mike Norvell going to be fired? What does this search look like for the athletic director? What's the timeline for the athletic director? What's the directive? What's the plan in place? You know, they're being very careful to listen to, you know, the new narrative and what will come out, obviously. And I don't say that derogatory. Sometimes that sounds that way. But, like, obviously, you're going to try to start to message now, and that's begun. We saw that with Peter Collins yesterday. So, I mean, I think people are just really intent on looking at the future of Florida State football, the present. It's kind of self-explanatory. They're just sort of a dead man walking, and it's tough, but that's the reality of the situation.
1: I think most Florida State fans, at least from the small pocket I've talked to, the only thing they care about this game, honestly, because none of them think they're going to win it. If they win it, look, it changes the narrative. You're allowed to go change your old hit, rewrite your history. But they're probably not going to win it, is what would it take on Saturday for him to be fired on Monday?
2: Right.
1: Like, that's legitimately, I think that's the question most Florida State fans are wondering.
0: Well, if it goes as ugly as we think it might.
1: Even then, like, are you going to fire him the week he's playing his alma mater? What point does that serve? You're three games in. I mean, I get the point. I understand what you're trying to tell your fans, but, and you've already told him something with what happened yesterday. But I just wonder, is there a score where it's like, that's a wrap? You're not coming back. Somebody else is going to coach this team.
3: Yeah, I think that's possible. I mean, one of the challenges they're going to have this week is when you do fire the athletic director, that sends a signal to everybody that, okay, this is not going to be status quo.
1: This is real life, too. Like, jobs are on the line, man. This is proof. Like, you just got somebody fired because y'all aren't any good.
3: Well,
1: and I know it's not the players.
0: I'm saying, but
1: the players can take it
3: But I think the way they're going to look at it, the question they're going to have, especially the guys that have another year of eligibility, is this coaching staff dead man walking? And once they start thinking about that, now whatever focus you had on trying to win football games is going to be a little bit distracted. So it's certainly not helpful. You could theorize that maybe they'll rally around each other and rally around Mike Norvell.
1: Yeah,
3: Haven't seen a lot of signs of that happening.
1: I'd be surprised if that didn't happen.
3: So that's another thing that Legion may not go well. As far as what's going to happen or, like, when's Mike Norvell going to fire, I don't think that they have a plan of, okay, this is the week we're going to do it or this is how it's going to play out. I think it's going to be a little bit by optics. I mean, they're going to have to make a change at some point this season. I think that's clear. And it's just going to be at the point where it's like, okay, this is untenable. We can't face our fans. We can't face the people in the loge boxes that we hang out with. We have to do something else, and we have to make the change. And so I don't think it's off the table that it happens this weekend.
1: If it's uncompetitive and embarrassing,
3: and if the kids
1: I absolutely think it can happen. It could
3: definitely happen. Or it may be later this season, or it could be the end of the season. So I don't think there's anything set in stone. But, I mean, if you're getting embarrassed, I think the clock speeds up a lot.
1: Well, you got a home game the next week, and people are going to – they're coming to boo. They're coming to watch their team, I get it,
0: and see
1: with their kids. I get it. But the first punt, first bad play, they're going to boo. It's going to be raining down. So that's what you – if they go out and don't play well. If they play well, keep it close, play competitive – yeah, man, you live at least two more weeks because you're going to beat Central Arkansas, and then you got Virginia.
0: Dustin, man, early coming in here strong. We appreciate you, Dustin.
1: The Dustin Tackett from back in the day?
3: Must be, yeah.
1: All right,
0: Dustin,
1: what's up?
0: Next round.
3: For people who don't know, Dustin Tackett used to be on the beat. He was a student journalist and then worked for a while on the beat.
0: Next round on me, fellas. I think the next head coach needs to have spent time on the factory floor of the sausage factory. Needs to know what it looks like, how the sausage is made. Sark, Mario, Sig, Kirby, Lane, etc. all spent time under Saban. Yay, sausage.
3: They all know how the sausage is made. That's what he's telling us.
0: He knows.
3: Yeah. I think that's the, I don't know, I feel like that's the prevailing wisdom of not necessarily you're going to go get a power two head coach. I think that's probably not likely, but the pattern that those guys took where they learned in a program like Alabama, somewhere like that, and came up and know how that type of program is run, especially when you're coming off of Mike Norvell and Willie Taggart, two guys who really hadn't done that before.
0: Yeah, and it's funny.
3: I mean, Mike had been at Arizona State and at Pitt, but I mean...
0: No, I'm with you.
3: A little different.
0: It's hard to get excited about a coaching search in the modern era. I do think that there's risk with any coaching search.

0: job search. Like, it's one thing to have been an assistant under Saban for a couple years, then been a head coach at a small school. But are you hiring somebody because of what they did at that small school as a head coach? Like, that's why Napier was hired, not because of what he did it with Saban, right? So,
1: but I'm saying he had had the background and the experience that he's alluding to, having worked under him, and then had success as a head coach. So, you know, there are no guarantees is what I'm getting
2: 100%.
1: At. There's no guarantee.
2: Yeah.
1: You could hire, this could be a wildly popular hire amongst the fan base. A 90% approval rate just by name alone. And I will still say the same thing as if it's the opposite. If it's a 10% approval rate, we don't know.
2: Well, let me ask you this. So, and the perfect example of that, and I bring him up every time, and we all do probably,
0: Jimbo.
2: Brian Kelly. You know, LSU,
1: other than the
2: concern, there's a little bit of concern about the fit.
1: Family.
2: There's a little bit of concern of that, but you could not argue with that guy's resume.
1: No.
2: I mean, it was
1: impeccable.
2: To go out and take not just any head coach that had that resume, but go get the guy from Notre Dame to come to your – I mean, that was a huge move for LSU, and it didn't really work. It wasn't a disaster.
0: Ten wins, nine wins.
2: It wasn't a disaster, but when you're –
0: You would do a cartwheel.
1: But we're not doing that game, Gordon.
0: I know, but we would.
1: He was brought there to win the national
2: title. But it was not a success.
0: No,
2: it was not a success.
0: No,
2: lost a lot of games he should not have won.
1: And a terrible fit.
2: Yes. So I would love to see, and I don't know if FSU is willing to take this gamble.
0: Oh,
2: I'm curious,
0: no.
2: though.
0: Are you going to bring Dion?
2: Would you even consider it? And I threw this out there last year in a column. The idea of nailing the GM hire, going and getting like a badass GM who really is going to be over everything in the personnel,
1: CEO
2: staffing,
1: of athletics,
2: a real, you know, just killer at GM, and then a head coach who knows football, that's a good football coach, but doesn't have to be the messiah of your program.
1: Sure.
2: And you're not paying him.
0: Are you saying Brian Kelly?
2: $10 million.
0: Is that what you're saying?
2: No,
0: like,
2: I'm saying somebody. No, I don't know. I don't know if Brian Kelly is a good fit as a GM. I mean, somebody that would be a good fit. Whether it's a – you can vet the resume. But find somebody who's going to oversee the football program and then – have a head coach that's a little bit more interchangeable, where you're paying them maybe $5 million, $6 million a year as opposed to $11 million a year. And then you don't have, if you need to make a change a year later, 2 years later, it's not a $70 million decision. Because what strikes me about Wake Forest, and I always come back to Wake Forest, because they have three straight football coach hires over the last three decades.
1: They've nailed it.
2: All been home runs.
1: Jim
2: Grobe, Clawson.
1: Yeah.
2: And then this guy, they're all killed. But because they're just hiring a football coach. They're not hiring a messiah because they don't care about all the other stuff.
1: And it may not even be that there is one anymore. I mean, Indiana hired a guy that nobody knew. They didn't know he was going to be the Kurt Cignetti now. I mean, they didn't know that. And I know that's Indiana, but I'm saying lots of – look at Florida, what they've done. I mean, we'll see, this guy may end up being great. Yeah. But they hired the Tulane coach. I mean, now, the money you're talking about is – it's a matter of whether or not you're going to continue to bow down to the super agent, because he's not going to let his guys come coach somewhere for less than $7, $8, $9 million.
2: Well, that's what I'm saying.
1: You have to be able to tell him to suck it.
2: Right.
1: Okay. We're not going to go ahead and chop your client.
2: We're going to look
1: elsewhere.
2: Else.
1: Right.
2: Yeah.
1: You have to be willing to stand up for yourself,
2: right.
1: And nobody in college football has.
2: Because I just don't know, and I know that that's the attraction to those coaches that we grew up on is these, you know, you have to hit it. You have to get like Bobby Bowden. You have to get.
1: Yeah, it doesn't exist anymore.
2: It's just the sport is so different now. I don't know that you're going to find somebody that's a one size fits all. Cignetti is great at what he does. He doesn't call plays. He doesn't run either side of the ball. So it's hard to like. Indiana could make that hire. Florida State, if you just do what they've always done, couldn't make that hire. Like, you couldn't make that hire.
1: But you could now, because we're seeing evidence of it. I think that football's changing right before our very eyes to the point where people are willing to take. I mean, was there going to be a time back in the 90s where you would have envisioned Florida hiring three straight, you know, group of five guys or whatever? You know what I mean? They haven't hired big names at all. They've taken the next up and coming guy from a small school.
2: They have not had any success,
1: right? And this guy may end up being a wonderkid. I mean, who knows? Or he could fall on his face again.
0: It'd be nice to see them change it. But this last coaching cycle doesn't give me hope. What happened last year? Franklin, Kiffin, Campbell going to Penn State. They still keep paying these guys a ton of money.
1: But all of those are the same. That's the clients of the same super agent that I'm referencing.
0: I mean, we can blame the agents or we can blame the presidents for giving them these contracts.
1: I'm not blaming the agent. He's doing his job. The point that I was making to Ira is it's up to a president or an athletic director to go, I'm not going to do that. Yeah. I'm not going to get bent over a barrel the way that we've been getting bent over a barrel for 30 effing years.
0: I would throw Jimmy Sexton into a swamp. for what he did with the to Florida State with the Mike Norvell extension.
1: Hey, he did his job.
2: The market. I don't care.
0: Yeah, whatever. I'm throwing him in the swamp. I'm never going to forgive him.
2: He should have said, you know what, Mike? Take less money and just stay.
0: Just stay, man. You know you're a Jordan Travis product. You don't deserve this.
1: That's funny. Seminole Headlines 93.3. 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
10: 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Who's carpooling? 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
1: You know, something that is a problem that we kind of alluded to or was referenced in that first segment, it's a reality anytime one of these situations plays out like this, and that is you do wonder where the focus will be as the season goes on and as the games mount, it's hard to envision a scenario where we get to see Florida State playing to the best of this team's ability, whatever that was going to be, 6-6, 7-5, whatever that was going to be. Because it is only natural. We've all worked in places before where you see the winds of change and they hit and then somebody gets fired in your office and you know that's the first step of many. Yeah. Others are going to follow. You begin to look over your shoulder. You begin to look around, you know, and now the players have agents. You know, now the players have agents shopping them to other programs. And, of course, the coaches are always well aware once something like this happens that they're on the chopping block. Right. And they're looking for the next landing spot. They're calling their agents and saying, get me out of here. This isn't going to end well. I mean, I think everybody knows this is not going to end well. So you really do wonder what kind of focus you're going to see from this team. And I guess that gets us to the bigger question, guys, because we're going to have a bunch of these today, which is, what is the timeline on Mike Norvell? And I don't know that it matters. I think the breaking point that you were alluding to, Ira and Corey, is that it would have to be something that would lead toward the kind of nastiness that they simply can't allow for. Like, he can't be allowed to run out of that tunnel because of the reaction that's coming. And the only way that that would happen, I suppose, where it would, the vitriol was so bad, would be if they go out there and get housed. If they lose 55-7. You probably can't bring him back out there. You can't let him take the field again. I mean, you could, but I don't think it's going to be a very good look. And it doesn't really matter to me whether you fire him this Saturday, after this Saturday, or 2 weeks from now, or 3 weeks from now, so long as you don't ruin whatever advantage you might have for being first to market. And Florida State is the first team to market. In 3 weeks, that will not be the case. There will be other coaches who are about to be fired, and there will be signs that they are going to be fired. Right now, you have an advantage. If you can prove to any potential suitor, whether that's the AD or the coach, that, hey, we're committed to getting it right this time. We realized we were slow to the changes in the sport, but we are going to fund this program. We are going to top-down be aligned. We're going to have everybody pulling in the right direction. This is still a very appealing job as long as you can prove that. And you do want to take advantage of about being first to market.
2: Yeah, and I think when you look at some of the comments that were made, you know, Peter Collins and Richard McCullough, the president of the university and the board of trustees chair, made some comments along the lines of talking about Florida State being slow to get, you know, all in terms of roster spend. And it's something that, you know, you've been talking about for a long time. It's pretty common knowledge. If you look at the fact that 3 years now in this era of college football, Florida State has not really gotten involved with the highest level quarterbacks. They have not made that push and just overall rosters. So, and then even yesterday where they came out and, you know, they said that we believe we're a top 20 to top 25 roster spending. That's not where Florida State wants to be. Like, Florida State doesn't want to aspire to be top 20 or top 25. They want to aspire to be in the top 10. And so, it, right now, they do have this opportunity to kind of cast the blame to Mike Lawford. I mean, he was the athletic director during all of this. He famously came out publicly and said that there's going to be a salary cap, there's going to be enforcement, there's going to be changes, and everything we heard behind the scenes was that he was reluctant to jump into some of those waters.
1: He doubled down on it, Ira, more than once. Right. I've got all those quotes.
2: So you had frustration from coaches who felt like that they should have been going more in that direction to compete with who they're competing against. And then ultimately you had an administration who got frustrated because their football team stinks. And that's not what they don't want to be in their positions and have to answer these questions. They've got other stuff they want to be doing. So all of that kind of led to this moment. But to your point, yeah, man, you can't blame him if you can't fix it now. And I'm all for blaming Michael Alford. I'm all for, you know, I've got no problem with that. But now somebody else has to solve that problem, and they want to bring in an athletic director. And I talked to Peter Collins and Richard McCullough yesterday, and they want to bring in somebody kind of as a chief revenue officer, somebody who's going to be really driven on and getting those resources so they can spend more to compete on a higher level. Okay, well, now you have to do it, and then you have to help that person accomplish that, and then you have to give a new coach the opportunity. Because the one quote or two quotes that were out there that concern people is that maybe if you read between the lines, oh, maybe Mike Norvell, they feel like he didn't get the opportunity to have that support. That ship has sailed. I mean, it is a self-fulfilling prophecy at this point. Mike Norvell has not shown an ability to dig out of this mess. And you're not going to do it after 3 years any better than you've done it after the first two.
0: When people hear that you say that blame Alford or he didn't have enough money, and that's true, and they want to be top 10 in spending and not top 20. But if you're top 20 in spending, 3-14 is a joke.
2: Oh, yeah, there's
0: like,
2: two.
0: That is not an excuse to be 3-14. And I want people to understand that. The reason Mike Norvell deserves to be fired is because he still has as high his roster costs as much as SMU's.
2: Yeah, he's
0: certainly in 2024. Every team they played last year, save for Miami, they are maybe Alabama. And but that worked out. They spent as much as, and he's getting embarrassed by these teams that have, even if you don't think Florida State is spending above and beyond, they're spending equal. And what's the difference, do we think? Legitimately, Jeff, I want you to know, because I think you're more tuned in. What's the difference in my, because I think we should quantify this. The team that has the 17th highest roster salary and the team that has the 40th, what's the difference money-wise, do we think? $2 million?
2: No, way more than that.
0: More 17? So, like the set. Let's say the 17th million.
2: I'll just say ballpark. And Jeff, yeah, I'll wait. I think ballpark. You're looking at the top 10 teams.
0: Top 18.
1: He's gonna make a point.
0: Sorry.
2: In the top 5 to top 10 teams, you're talking about $40 million plus.
1: Correct. That is correct.
2: If you're talking about from 15 to 25, you're probably talking about degrees from mid 20s to maybe up to 30. Low 30s, maybe.
1: Yeah, but that's fair.
2: I think Florida State's living in that probably mid to high 20s. Some people will tell you it's more than that, but I think that's probably where they're at. And they're, you know, then you when you start getting down to 40, it might be $20 million. There are some teams that are barely doing even the
1: minimum for the rev share,
2: the house settlement. They're not fully funding that. So you're talking about double the roster from 40 to 45.
0: But Florida State's not doing that. I'm talking about from being the 17th or 20th, let's say 20th highest paid salary to the 40th. I don't think it's they're all comparable. I don't even know if it's 8 to 10 million. I got to assume Vanderbilt's spending about what Florida State spends. And I'm going to guess Illinois spends about what Florida State spends.
1: Well, remember
2: I'm not trying to say that Mike Norvell's doing a good job with the money he's got. I'm just saying, but if you want to compete at that level and you're going to have a different head coach, you have to solve that problem.
0: But if you're all spending about the same amount of money, which it is, I think, from a big pocket, for a lot of the Power 2, they're not Ohio State and Georgia. A lot of the Power 2 are spending like what Florida State spends. It's like the NFL, man. It's a salary cap. In a sense, you've got to be well coached. You need both.
2: Florida State, you need to have both. And
0: but
2: right now,
0: they have neither.
2: Two.
0: Yeah. But they had enough money. They have enough money to be competitive.
2: Better than they are.
0: Yeah, exactly.
1: For sure.
0: Yeah.
1: No, Corey, the overriding point that he's done a terrible job, I think, is self-explanatory.
0: All right.
1: They're 3-14 in the last 17 ACC games.
0: Yeah. And the three wins. But the three wins, though.
1: I was
2: making that argument with Jeff a little bit last year because he was harping on the NIL and the Florida State wasn't committed enough. And I agree with that. My point was, but you're losing to Stanford.
1: Oh, no. I wanted the head coach fired all the time.
2: But it's too, you've done the athletic director now, and you're going to do the head coach certainly.
1: Yeah.
0: I like that verb. But it's like a mafia hit. You've already done
1: offered. The knife was put in the back last yesterday, so now we got more.
2: But all that matters now is getting the right head coach and then getting the money for your roster. I do not disagree that Michael Alford needed to go. I think that that's probably the right move, but you're going to have to get the right guy and make sure that he has everything he needs to provide for football going forward.
1: And when we talk about the right guy, we also have to talk about the need for sweeping changes as to how that entire athletic department, in particular football, I suppose, operates. Like, this isn't just like, okay, well, that's a good guy. Like, the CEO of Pizza Hut's going to come in and save us. Okay, whatever that might be. Like, okay, how do you envision this operating? You know, like, what is it you're trying to accomplish here? Because I think that's just as much a problem as, let's say, Alford was with his antiquated view of where he thought college football was going. Like, he was slow to realize, oh, there are no parameters. There is no help coming. All right, great. So he's fired. But I think that they've had this wrong for some time, and you've got to make changes across the board, or else the next guy's going to fail.
2: The bottom line is, and this is, if you really look at what they're doing, and I made this analogy to somebody I was talking to over at FSU yesterday. In the last few years, I was at the Democrat, Tallahassee Democrat, local newspaper. You guys have heard of it, for those that remember newspapers. When Corey and I were working there, my boss at the time, Bob Gubordi, may he rest in peace, he made a comment to me about the vision of the paper, and we're not a newspaper, we're an online. We're having a disagreement about how much effort we should put into the print product, the newspaper, and how much to online. And his point was we needed to be focused more online. And I said, yeah, it's fine, except for look at this newsroom, and hopefully none of them are listening to this. But what I said was, look at this newsroom. Look at all the people we have in this building. If we were starting an online company in 2014, how many of these people would we have hired? Almost none. We would have hired.
0: They were a little older, is what Iris.
1: No, I didn't.
2: We wouldn't have hired newspaper people.
1: Right.
2: We would have hired people who know how to work in an online environment.
1: Yeah, maximize your
2: views.
1: Yeah,
2: and so it's. So my point was, if you're going to go in that direction, then blow it up and go in that direction.
1: That's what I'm talking about now.
2: And 100%.
1: They got to blow it up.
2: Exactly.
1: Blow it up. I mean, understand you made mistakes, and it's not just Alford. Others made mistakes. I think yesterday was an admission of that. They know. I mean, the president did a good job of getting out in front of the camera. I thought that was important.
15: Yeah, I liked that he did
1: that. Of saying the things that we've been thinking, and I think acknowledging those mistakes, you know? I mean, I think it's important. Now, you don't have to live in it. You don't have to wallow in it. But he and Collins and others have to know that they are also partly responsible. They believed him, and even when there was evidence that it wasn't going to go that way, they doubled down a little bit. So there's frustration there, but it won't be if you're showing me that yesterday was emblematic of the sweeping changes that are coming. Yeah. Then we're going to be fine. And I understand it's going to take a little time, but that's what you have to do is overhaul this whole thing. By the way, guys, I need to get this out there before we go to the news.
0: What is this?
1: Tallahassee Quarterback Club dinner tonight. Oh. You don't have to comment.
0: Okay. Sorry, my fault.
2: What is this?
1: What are you trying to do here,
0: it's
1: sir?
0: It's ridiculous. Real quick, Dr. Hartsfield, if you could sneak me in today, I would really appreciate
1: there you go.
0: It. Thank
1: yeah,
0: you.
1: We'll get you in. Tallahassee Quarterback Club dinner tonight, 5:30 p.m. at the Champions Club, featuring former Auburn head coach Gene Chizik. 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
17: A multi-agency drug investigation in Franklin County has led to the arrest of a 63-year-old man and the seizure of nearly a pound of methamphetamine. The Franklin County Sheriff's Office says William Capshaw was on his way to Alligator Point Tuesday night for a drug drop-off when investigators intercepted him. Sheriff A.J. Smith says Capshaw had been on the radar for years and multiple agencies worked together on the bust. Capshaw made his first court appearance Thursday, with bond set in the case. Gadsden County could be the latest local government to pull the plug on flock cameras. The county commission is set to consider terminating its contract with the automated license plate reader company at a meeting this week. Sheriff Morris Young has already ordered a temporary suspension of the cameras. Flock cameras capture license plates and vehicle information to help law enforcement investigate crimes. The technology has come under increasing scrutiny over privacy and surveillance concerns. This is Rachel Linnae with your Real Talk 93.3 Local News Update. 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
18: This is meteorologist Paul Trombley with your Real Talk 93.3 weather update. Chance of thunderstorms this afternoon. Otherwise, sunshine mixed with clouds at times. High temperatures reach up to 95. Winds out of the east, 8 to 15 miles per hour. Partly cloudy skies again tonight. Chance of thunderstorms. Lows dip down to about 73. Mainly sunny tomorrow, 90. 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Right now, it's 90 degrees.
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1: All of this makes me thirsty for a tall, cold Tavello.
2: There you go.
1: Mm.
2: We should make a little trip. A friend of mine was in town recently and went over there and stopped by Tavello. He was having dinner at one of the nice restaurants in downtown Thomasville, which is, again, just amazing what that downtown has become. But Tavello is right there. It's right when you get into downtown, right before you get to downtown, coming up from Thomasville or up Thomasville Road. I don't know, man. If you're like up by Bannerman or if you live up there, Oxbottom, Bannerman, you're there in 5 minutes. It's about five minutes up to Tavello.
0: It's one song.
1: As long as there are no cops, and you're going to be there in 5 minutes.
2: Maurice and Lynn are great people, and they've got a wide variety, wide selection of craft brews. And go check them out and talk FSU sports.
1: Partly because of people like Maurice and Lynn and Tavello and our fine sponsors, but also just the joy of college football. I continue to be in a good mood, guys. Mm. Listen, yesterday was a good day. Listen, I'm not dancing on a guy's grave. He's going to be all right. I mean, I think all told, my man's going to walk out of here with about $10 million. So he's going to be all right. I'm not worried about him. I mean, it's what it is. He made some mistakes. And same thing's going to happen when
0: we're
1: about
0: some good things.
1: Yeah, of course. It wasn't all bad. But anyhow, miscalculated, lost his job. It happens.
0: I mean, more about suing the ACC.
1: The head coach, nice enough guy, he's going to lose his job too.
0: Great human being.
2: He's doing even better.
1: Yeah. We're not like tap dancing on his grave or anything like that. What I'm saying is that change and the need for change and seeing a university once again, at least in the eyes of the fans, look to be a little bit more serious than they have been and taking the step, the first step of what we think will be many. That's huge because all you've wanted as a Florida State fan is for there to be acknowledgement that this is untenable.
0: I got a question for you. Because we got into the, they weren't really heated. We literally were just trying to explain why you would keep Norvell. But neither one of us wanted to keep Norvell. I'm talking about November, December of last year when they kept him. But are you happier now than you would have been then in the sense that if they would have fired him after Stanford or after Florida, well, Michael Alford's still the AD. Are you happier now, like, ripping the Band-Aid? Well, he would have been. He hadn't been fired then.
1: I'm saying we don't know if that wouldn't have been the next step as well. I mean, you could have fired
0: him. I always think this is the first step, though. The first domino has to be the AD. I don't think you'd fire the head coach and the AD, but I might be wrong. But I'm saying for Florida State, for its long-term success or short-term success, is it better that it happened this way? You get a whole fall of a runway where you get to pick who you maybe want to go after as head coach. You don't have Alford here, which I know is a big sticking point for you.
1: Well, yeah, I've also wanted the head coach fired. I would have wanted them both fired, but anyhow, it's.
0: I know. If you had to pick, because he wasn't fired last December. He's fired now. So what do you think is the better?
1: I don't prefer what's happened because you went into this season, and I think it was pretty much a foregone conclusion that this season that we're watching play out was going to happen.
0: Hey, man, they're one and one, gang. They might be 2-1.
1: This seems like the writing was evidently clear here. I think we knew what was going to be. We could be hopeful, and we tried to be hopeful.
0: Yeah, when they brought in Ashton, that wasn't the best time.
1: I mean, look, so I think that they could have ripped the Band-Aid off sooner. This has been debated time and again.
0: But it would have been offered, maybe making that higher. It would have had to have been. I don't think they would have been fired in one fell swoop, both of them. I could be wrong, though.
1: Well, bottom line is now they have an opportunity.
2: I don't know that we're doing the silver lining on this cloud based on how this season's about to go.
1: This is going
2: to
1: be awful.
2: I know what you're saying, but you could have done both. You could have done both.
0: That was never like the conversation wasn't fire both of them. It was like Norvell should have been fired.
1: But Ira, you know damn well I wanted them both fired. And this isn't about who's right and who's wrong. I'm saying like, I do think there were plenty of people who thought, this has got to stop.
2: Well,
1: they got to go.
2: And here's the thing. I mean, like, and you touched on it earlier. Like, it's fine to say that Michael Alford was the problem and that may be accurate. But it's been going on for 3 years.
1: Yeah.
2: And so
1: I don't think he's the only problem.
2: Right. So they wanted to believe that maybe what he was telling them, that the rosters, there was going to be a cap when the house settlement. Like, he's not the only one that believed that. He convinced them to believe it also. Meanwhile, the rest of college football was playing a different game.
1: Completely.
2: And so, ultimately, that's on them, too. I'm fine with them figuring it out. Again, the argument I made a bunch of times, I've taken a lot of grief on social media for it and on our message boards, is I do think, when you look at empirically what they've done with the university since Richard McCall has been president, going back to academics is incredible. They're taking over TMH. That's going to be a huge deal. I mean, a huge, enormous deal for Florida State. The research money they're bringing in, they're really on the cusp. They should be an AAU. They probably will become an AAU school. All of those things are amazing, and I don't think you got to that level by being incompetent or not being, like, competitive. But they were hoping, they were willing to let themselves believe that what Michael Alford was telling them was true. Now they clearly know it's not, and they have to take action to make it better. But this isn't like what I wrote last week. This isn't 2017 or 2007 where you're going to pin your hopes on a coach. It is an organization. These other schools are in it to win it. They're killers. They're hiring killers. The ADs and some of these other schools and presidents of the other schools are not messing around. Florida State's going to have to compete. It's not just about hiring a good football coach.
1: That's 100%. That's why when I get asked, who do you want to be the next head coach, I say I'm fairly indifferent. I don't really care all that much. Obviously, you want the fit to be right. It does matter.
2: Right.
1: And I do believe with those who have said in the last few years, and I've been one of them, but I think that there are a lot of people who now recognize this. We've all had this conversation on this very show. Because college football has shifted more towards semi-pro and we talk about GMs and all this other stuff, coaches matter. They absolutely matter.
2: Sure.
1: But the days of yore are gone where you have this iconoclast as a coach that changes your fortunes. And because of that, and because we've seen people come out of nowhere and win huge and others who've had success fail miserably, that to me it's about fit. You are taking a risk anytime you fire somebody and bring somebody else in because you have no guarantees, which means you can find yourself right back where you are 3 years from now, just the way Florida has. But you can't be afraid to play big boy football if you're involved in big boy football. And Florida State is. $400+ million on those facilities tells you that football cannot be allowed to fail under any set of circumstances.
2: Yeah.
1: So don't play scared.
0: All right, real quick, who's the head coach for the Seattle Seahawks?
2: I don't know, Pete Carroll,
1: McDonald
2: maybe?
1: McDonald is the coach of the Seattle Seahawks. He's
0: right. Yeah, sure. But the point is he just won a Super Bowl.
1: He's a good coach, though.
0: Sure, but Ira doesn't even know who he is, and Ira's a sports fan.
2: Well,
0: like
2: But
0: in the NFL, they're not interchangeable necessarily, but you just don't matter. It's players, it's the personnel, and yes, obviously head coaches matter and quarterbacks matter. I just think that's the way college football should treat head coaches is the way the NFL does now.
2: The question is, can you be, I'm not say risky, I don't know what the right word is, but can you be the school that takes that leap first?
1: To be aggressive and say, screw this, we're not doing the old way.
2: Can you be that school? I like the idea of it. If you are going to give me the choice between having a coach who makes $12 million a year or having a roster that's fully funded, give me the roster that's fully funded. That's what I care about. Because, you know, it's funny. Everybody always talks the famous Al Pacino speech, you know, it's a game of inches. We're fighting for every inch and all that stuff. We're not doing that anymore. We were just talking at the break about the roster disparity from some of these schools, the money that Miami and Ohio State and some of these schools are putting in the rosters. They're not fighting for inches. They've got they're yards ahead.
1: 99% of the games they're going to play, they're going to beat the bejesus out of somebody.
2: Yeah. So that's where the sport is going. Well, you've got to get to that level where maybe you can fight for inches. But right now, you're just getting clobbered.
1: Yeah, that's when you get a great game like Texas-Ohio State, when the twos that have paid all in go to war. But the other 10 games, you're like, other than when they play Indiana or Michigan or something, you know, it's like, it'll be like what Florida State was in the 90s, romping through the ACC to beat somebody by 100. And then, we got Miami this week.
0: Well,
1: this will be a real game.
0: You're not sitting here thinking Texas is going to roll through that schedule.
1: It's the SEC. They're not going to roll through that schedule. But you know what I mean.
0: Yes.
1: I'm talking about if you look at Ohio State, week to week when they play Purdue or Wisconsin or Northwestern or Minnesota, we can go on and on.
0: But the beauty about college football, especially those two conferences, is, they also got Michigan, they got Oregon, they got
1: Southern Cal.
0: Southern
1: Cal, the sports change a lot.
0: So that's cool. And you just want to get on that level, man. I don't think right now, if Florida State had shown up in Austin as opposed to one of those other teams.
1: I don't want to talk about that game.
0: I mean, it would have been gross. Like.
1: Well,
0: it's Florida State, man. Florida State has accomplished more in the last 40 years than Texas by an enormous margin.
2: But in this world,
0: nothing.
2: None of that matters.
0: Yeah, I know.
2: At all.
0: I know. Indiana just won the national championship. Yeah. I don't know if you remember
1: 16
0: that.
1: 16-0, buddy. Here's what I'd say, Ira, though. I do think it's important that they get their ducks in a row here for all the obvious reasons, but also you need to put the luster back on this, the shine back on this brand here in time for whatever they think that seismic shift is going to be, 2028, 2029. Like there's talk around Florida State that big things are going to happen in 2028. You know these rumors. You can't be out here looking like a bunch of a-holes in 2028.
2: So that is something that's kind of got lost right now because of the Protect College Sports Act, which has this clause where whether or not you can get out of the conference. But that's a concern.
1: Right.
2: And then there's people who feel like, okay, Florida State now, you've taken a step back these last few years. Are you even focused on trying to get out? Yeah, man.
1: Yes.
2: They are 100% focused on getting out. Because the way this works, the way this is going to have to work for Florida State, and it works for a lot of those schools, is you get so much more money from your TV deal.
1: It's massive.
2: Than the schools in the ACC and these other schools do. And your MMR deals are bigger, the stadium naming rights are bigger, the
1: patch.
2: That's
1: another reason, by the way, the athletic director got fired.
0: Well, the patch on your logo, the patch on your jersey.
2: All of that thing, you get incremental revenue from being in those leagues. And then now, okay, so you still have to go raise money, you still have to go swing some corporate deals, you still have to do things but you're not having to make up a canyon of difference, which is where they are now.
1: Yeah, you're not trying to close the gap from 15, 20 million. Instead, it's 5 million. You're like, you're in the game. You've got a chance. Yeah, there's no doubt.
2: So they 100%, I just want to clarify for people that, because it's kind of got lost in all of the misery. Yes, they still want to get out of this conference. They still want, and right now, to your point, Florida State's still super marketable because of the TV. You know, my favorite thing last week was when SMU won that game, was the SMU people tweeting about how, FSU didn't want us in the conference, and we beat them twice now in the last two times we played them. Nobody cares, man. Like, Florida State,
0: they care that Florida State lost. They don't care that SMU won.
2: Nobody cares nationally. Yeah, if Florida State's playing Team X and SMU's playing Team X, FSU is going to draw the bigger number.
1: Well, you just saw that with the New Mexico State ratings, and you're like, I mean, it's embarrassing that we're bragging about CW ratings, but it is what it is. Right. I mean, yeah, Florida State,
2: their biggest game they've ever had.
1: Well, and Florida State was top 15 in ratings last year, and they were 5-7. They were 2-10, and they were hugely rated. Right. You can't rely on that forever. No, you got to start winning some games.
2: But that's why Florida State, for the people who don't think Florida State's going to be attractive, that's why they're still attractive, but you do have to get better.
1: And you do have to get out of here.
2: Yeah.
1: I mean, you do have to get the hell up out of here soon. This is not, think about 2028's right around the corner. Yeah. If that's the big moment, you got to get this thing righted or at least move it in the right direction. All right, Seminole headlines, headliner questions. It all continues in a moment, an hour or two. 93.3 Real Talk Radio and War Chant TV.
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1: Hour number two, Seminole Headlines and Headliner Questions coming your way. I'm Jeff, that is Ira and Corey, and away we go. Show's flying by, boys. We got just so much to get to. Man, the listeners have been awesome. Thanks to Dr. Birch and Birch Orthodontics. 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
2: No.
1: Not unless somebody there is not living up to the standard of Dr. Birch, but she didn't hire people that are shaky like that, so we're good to go.
2: They don't have to worry about alignment there.
1: No.
2: That's what Dr. Birch does.
1: So well done. 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
2: They align your teeth.
1: I see what he did there.
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1: Grandparents' teeth. 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
1: that?
2: 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They do payment plans. They do financing in the office. They make everything as easy as possible. But most importantly, they do tremendous work and get those teeth looking beautiful. Mm. And they're just cool people, and they like FSU football. So, so you can talk to the whole staff.
1: Like
0: FSU everything.
1: Like is a bit,
2: right, FSU athletics.
1: Yeah, like love. Yeah, I was going to say, it's a very passionate love.
2: Hey, real quick, before before we go to the normal questions.
1: You want to get all those ones in there?
2: I just think we might need to. We had some contributions.
1: It's fair.
0: It'd be cool if Jeff ever noticed that. Am I right?
2: Did. He was on it.
1: I already read one. Well, right. I just didn't want to spend all day reading questions from the chat. But I, you know, listen, guys, contribute. They deserve their time.
0: They deserve their time.
1: First of all, I see somebody named King something is a new member, so we appreciate that. Beautiful. Thanks for being a new member there. He became a new YouTube member. And Thomas Browning says, "Do you think Keelan Russell booked his plane ticket to New York City after watching film of this secondary?"
0: Wait, I mean, no way. Nobody's going to getting invited to the Heisman because of what they do to Florida State.
1: Well, I think it helps to add to the overriding numbers.
0: Got some better defenses waiting.
1: Yeah.
2: I feel like you'll see. I don't know. The problem is you don't know which receiver is going to be running scot-free. You know,
1: Could be all of them.
2: It could be.
0: Yeah, it's going to be hard to choose at that point. Like, which one of these guys do I throw to, and you get paralyzed a little bit?
2: Yeah, there's probably going to be 8 to 10 busted assignments. You just don't know when they're going to come. So he's got to capitalize on those opportunities, Keelan.
1: But I remember those will be the only busted assignments because they're 8 or 9 plays away from being the best defense in the country.
2: Right.
0: Hey, man, we'll see. I'm not making jokes until we see what it looks like in Tuscaloosa after 2 weeks. I'm not doing it, Tony.
1: So I
0: believe in you.
1: Either one of you yet. Which one of you is going up to cover the game?
2: We're both going.
1: Oh, you're both going.
0: It's Florida State, Alabama, man. What,
1: you've been under the weather, and this is going to be a 50-point ass kicking.
0: Dr. Hartsfield, seriously, get me in.
1: So,
2: Aslan's coming too. We don't have full staff coverage, but we'll have a nice contingent there.
1: I'm going to be there.
0: Yeah,
1: and in the stands,
0: wearing your houndstooth.
1: I'll be decked out.
0: Yeah, you're wearing your Joe Namath throwback.
1: Yeah, man, no doubt. I was Sean Alexander, but I
0: smart.
1: But I'll be there. I just want to know which bar we're all drinking at and getting treated to free stuff.
0: I don't think the crew
1: is all going to be there. Tuscaloosa has to be a buzz.
2: But we're not staying.
0: We're not staying in Tuscaloosa, so we don't have that kind of money.
1: Well, are you staying in Birmingham?
0: I don't know where we're staying.
1: You don't want
0: to.
1: I'm not letting you.
0: I don't want Jeff to know. I want to have a fun night without Jeff Cameron.
1: You're hanging out in Bessemer?
2: Corey and Stephanie now, they book under false names.
1: Fair enough.
2: We'll have to talk off the air, guys,
1: because I wouldn't mind having a cold one with you guys. Just my friends are going to be in Tuscaloosa. It'd be cool to see you.
2: It would be nice.
1: KG Knowles writes, after Jimbo did the admin overly... what the hell am I reading here? After Jimbo did the admin overly... Did the admin overly optimize for nice, agreeable coaches? Top-level coaches aren't necessarily easy to work with. Comes with the territory. Alpha dogs hope admin learn their lesson. Nah, I don't think they failed because they wanted to hire a nice guy. I don't think that's why Mike Norvell has failed.
2: I think you're going back to Willie Taggart because he was immediately after Jimbo. Yeah. There was a feeling, there was a lot of good vibes when Willie got hired because you'd hear it all around the athletic department from people who were happy to work with somebody who was a lot more
1: It was toxic when Jimbo left. We know how that went.
2: It was pretty gross. So, yes, they were... But I don't think that's why they hired Willie. They thought Willie could recruit at a super high level.
1: Correct.
2: They thought he would bring in a good staff. That didn't happen. And once they started losing, he couldn't recruit.
1: You had a problem with that staff, did you?
2: Not a great staff, guys.
0: Ridiculous.
2: None of them have gone on to greatness.
0: No.
2: And so, and then with Mike Norvell, the hiring has not been to try to get a nice guy. I think it's people like the idea that they could like their head coach. But ultimately,
0: McCullough said yesterday, Mike Norvell's a great human being.
2: Yeah.
0: He didn't say great coach.
2: He said a great human being. But coaches are in the winning business.
0: But it was funny, and then he's like, "No, but look, nobody wants to win more than Mike Norvell." And then he caught himself. He's like, well, except maybe the players and me and President Collins and probably you, Corey. You've been doing this for a while.
1: Tony writes, I hope we win on Saturday, then fire Mike on Monday. Sorry, Mike, that's not enough. You could do it.
0: I forgot Jimbo. We were looking up Jimbo. He got fired after beating Mississippi State like 51-10. Isn't that funny?
2: A&M, because they'd already decided.
0: They're like, he might win next week, too. We might have to keep him. That was really fun. That's crazy timing.
1: Joseph writes, what did Joseph write? There's a 1% chance we end up in a parallel reality where a Big Ten favorite, Oregon or Penn State, once again fails. Head coach fired, Lanning or Franklin, ends up coaching an ACC team, FSU or Virginia Tech.
0: Well, so he's saying Lanning because, I mean, they looked horrible. Like, they should have lost by four touchdowns.
1: Have you seen the videos that have made the rounds of the tell? Their quarterback, would run pass because of something that he was doing.
0: Oh, really?
1: Yeah.
0: But their defense was gross.
1: Yeah.
0: I mean, they got that was like the SMU-Florida State game. Like, it was not nearly as close as the score.
1: If they hadn't had the pick six followed by the other near pick six, they would have been blown out.
0: That's what the Oklahoma State coach said. He's like, we should have won. We think we should have won by 25 points.
2: But
0: there's no way Lanning would get axed this year, is there?
1: Oh, no, God, no.
0: I think that was what he was trying to.
2: There were two or three games last weekend where other teams' coaches came out later and said that there was a tell or something.
1: How about something,
2: which I think I would do that every time I won a game. I'd be like, oh, I'm not going to tell you what it was.
0: But we knew exactly what they were
1: doing. Holy
0: moly.
1: My goodness, guys.
2: Every analyst on the staff has got scoured.
0: Fired.
2: Yeah.
1: Well, I thought the analyst for Oregon is in trouble because that is your job. And at some point, Lanning's like, oh, hell, this is real.
2: I remember back in the day, there was a time where when Mike Martin Sr. was still coaching, and there was a conversation in the dugout. I'm not going to name all the names of the players involved, but one of the pitchers, somebody said that, hey, I think you're tipping your pitches, or I think that they know what our... Because Mike Martin would make the calls from the dugout.
1: Yeah.
2: And somebody said, I think they've got our signs. And somebody else said, the entire conference has all of our signs. Like,
0: it's not
2: a secret. We haven't,
0: he's still doing it from like 85.
2: Yeah, we haven't really shaken it up a whole lot.
0: Yeah.
1: So. He's out there, we're going with the number one. I think it's a fastball, guys.
0: Yeah, get loose, get ready.
1: All right, I gotta give Corey credit. I never do.
0: Oh, good.
1: But he actually, that was pretty funny. Your prompt on Facebook was, it's Alabama week, everybody.
0: Yeah, it is Alabama week. Man, this is a big game. It's a big game. It's a home and home.
1: That was well done, Corey. I laughed at that. Okay, so right away we got some good questions, and I'm excited about this. Something had to change. I'm interested to hear what you two have to say about this. Something had to change for FSU to go from refusing to make a major move during the season to firing its AD during the Alabama week. What do you think happened behind the scenes that made FSU decide it can't wait any longer?
0: I think I'm going to answer first, Ira.
2: Go ahead.
0: Before I have to cough and spit something in this cup.
1: Let's not do that.
0: I think it's the way the football team looked those first 2 weeks. It's
2: definitely a big part of it.
0: It's got to be. Like, it wasn't just that you look just average ass against New Mexico State, and then you should have lost by 4 touchdowns to SMU. And it's like, yeah, enough of this. I honestly think that's it.
2: It was a bunch of factors. That's a huge one.
0: That's the one that got him fired now, right?
2: Well, I think that was a big one. But there's a few things going on there. But, yeah, ultimately, football being bad and the feeling being that you've – led them down this path where they didn't invest enough into, and you didn't take the steps necessary to get the resources to have a better paid roster. But there were other things too. I mean, there were just other things in the athletics department. The way somebody put it to me was he really didn't have the support of a lot of the coaches on campus. That's something you've talked about in the past. That he didn't really have support of some of the donors who earlier believed in him, and he ultimately lost the support of the trustees.
0: And didn't pay the power bill. That was embarrassing.
2: So, yeah, no, it was a combination of things. And then there were a couple of, like, specific incidents that I don't need. It doesn't really matter.
1: I know one of them. But there were some things to talk about.
2: There were some things that happened late that kind of sped it up.
0: Spill the tea.
2: I just think there were some things that sped it up.
1: Yeah.
2: It was going to happen. Yeah. I think it got sped up a little bit.
0: But if they're 2-0 and it looked good against SMU, he's the AD right now.
2: Probably, yeah.
0: That's how that works.
1: I think he was going to be fired at some point this
0: year. Probably, but not then. Not when he was.
1: Maybe not. I would say this. I have felt for some time that, well, for me, when coaches, for lack of a better term, when some of the coaches

0: Coaches at Florida State expressed to me that they were frustrated with the athletic director. And you had all the other issues that we've documented about failing to see where it was going and all these things. I thought the second that coaches were willing to say something to, I mean, they know I'm in the media. Right. When they start talking openly about things like that, you kind of realize dude's in deep trouble. Right. And that was happening last year. And I think he knew he was in trouble. Right. I think that's the whole thing behind the Bianchi piece.
1: Oh, that's 100%. And that was another thing
0: come
1: that,
0: on, man.
1: Didn't,
0: I mean,
1: that didn't sit well, with a lot of people. Yeah.
0: No.
1: So for people that weren't paying attention, so late in the summer, right before the season started, Michael Alford was interviewed by Mike Bianchi, Orlando Sentinel, well-respected FSU beat writer. Anyway, love Mike Bianchi, but yeah, that was a weird,
2: it's an odd choice, right? Yeah,
0: it seemed curious indeed.
1: But anyway, and he basically went on the record as saying that we've given Mike Norvell everything he could possibly need. Yeah. Now he has to go win games. Not a great message to send to your head coach, and also probably not accurate. So that didn't sit well with some people. But also last year, leaking out Lane Kiffin was your choice.
0: Which
1: you were trying to hire Lane Kiffin when you still had a head coach. No, I think he was trying to do that.
2: And I was trying to.
1: Yes.
2: I won't even use. Well, I won't even finish that sentence. Corey. I'm married. Happily married.
0: But Selma Hayek?
2: Yeah.
0: Me too.
2: Way too old.
0: No.
2: Way too old.
0: Have you seen her lately?
2: No chance.
0: Anyhow.
1: But the point was, that also was not a good look because that was leaked out clearly by him and his people because they wanted to make it look like he was serious and that he wanted to make a change.
0: He was combating the fact that he was getting ripped.
1: So those are all things. And that was terrible for Mike Norvell. It was terrible for his coaching staff to know that your AD.
2: Why not Andy Reid? Why didn't you try to get Andy Reid last year when he was on the
1: Lane point is, Kiffin those market. Those things were not helpful either.
0: And so, I thought not only did he do that to try to look like he was more serious than he was, but it's disingenuous. You can't out of one side of your mouth tell everybody that they can't afford this and that and they don't have the money to do this and that and then you're going to try to hire Lane Kiffin. Yeah, because he's going to come here on a budget. I mean, what are we even talking about?
2: They put out a feeler to Sean McVay.
1: Well, and he got for the basketball job. He was talking to, what's his name, that went to LSU.
0: Right.
1: That guy wasn't
0: coming here, man.
1: Roster.
0: Stop that nonsense.
1: Will Wade.
2: Yeah. Will Wade. There
0: Robert
2: you go.
0: Writes, with Michael Alford now out in the administration, clearly signaling that major changes are coming, what do you believe is the actual plan for FSU football right now, and how much of that plan depends on what happens with Mike Norvell against Alabama and Miami? Yeah, I think they're in a bad position. This part of it is the part that's tough to stomach. Like, these games, I don't feel like mean much. I think Mike Norvell is going to be fired.
2: This is it, right?
0: I mean, he's going to be fired.
2: Maybe there's a world where the Virginia game means something, but this is it. Like, I feel like he's coaching for his job. If they get beat badly, he's not going to be the head coach for the Clemson game, in my opinion. I don't think he will be here for the Clemson game. There's that bye week between Miami, and he might get to go to Louisville and Miami and get his head stomped in.
0: Oof.
2: Or
0: would you do it right after Miami?
2: Or if they play well. Again, if they play well.
0: They're not going to.
2: I know, but they could, Jeff. No, they could. People do play well.
0: They're not going
2: to. The Florida State basketball team almost beat Duke after losing by 40 points to NC State.
0: But they were playing well when they played Duke.
1: I kind of wish Corey had been my dad.
0: I know.
1: Like when I screwed up so many
0: times.
1: But
0: I'm just saying, like,
1: son,
0: you might be Ken Griffey Jr.
2: We've watched sports like Oklahoma State lost to Tulsa badly and then beat Oregon. Like,
0: stop.
2: It can happen here. It probably won't. But if and when he gets beat badly in Tuscaloosa, you're just riding out. It's a matter of you want to fire him now. You want to wait to see how bad it is against Virginia because they can beat Virginia. They have equal talent to Virginia, but they might also lose by four touchdowns.
0: Yeah.
2: So
1: The question is when.
2: Unless they win this weekend. Right. Can
1: unless
2: you grant
1: they win
2: me
1: the
2: that?
1: Rest of the games and
2: can
1: win
2: you
1: the
2: grant
1: national
2: me
1: title.
2: That? If they win this weekend.
1: Then he's safe for the rest of the year?
2: No.
1: Hell
2: but
1: no.
2: But the he has a chance to be the coach at the end of the year, if he wins at Alabama.
1: He has a chance, but he would
0: I
1: have
0: mean,
1: to.
0: What kind of la-la dream-ass land are you giving?
2: They almost hired Lane Kiffin last year, and then you're going to talk to me about la-la land?
1: Yeah. The point is, it's none of what we saw in the first 2 weeks
2: correct
1: gives you any
2: hope at all
1: that they're going to turn this around. Yeah. So assuming it's on that trajectory, it's a question is when, not if. And as far as how it's going to play out, I mean, the first thing, what they have to do now, the most pressing need, and this is why I think they would rather not
2: fire. Did you say duh pressing need or pressing need?
1: The most pressing need.
2: Oh, sorry.
1: I think they would rather not fire Mike Norvell as long as possible because they do have to get this AD situation and then the structural changes. And again, go to warchant.com. I had a long interview with Peter Collins and Richard McCauley yesterday where they talk about structural changes that they want to do. And that's the first thing on the agenda. They've got to get that right.
0: Yeah, because then you're going to entice an athletic
1: then
0: director.
1: They have to hire the AD with that plan. Like, this is the plan we're

0: that he be in place, or she, relatively quickly. Because I do think that any prospective athletic director is going to ask the question about making the hire.
1: No, for sure. I think my contention is I feel like that situation is getting a little bit blurred now as time goes on. Because the presidents and the chairs of the board of trustees at all these schools now are so involved. I don't know. It used to be that you wanted the AD. Shoot, even when Jimbo was here towards the end, Jimbo would say, I don't really care so much about the AD. I have to be aligned with the president and the trustees because they're ultimately, when there's this much money in play.
0: He also hated the AD. But
1: the point is, you need to be in lockstep with the leadership.
0: Well, and they need to know what that is.
1: And there's so much money now involved that I think it's a little bit more, it's not as important as it was back in the day.
0: Yeah.
1: It's still important.
0: Yeah, it's important.
1: They're not going to hire an AD and just say, go get him.
2: Go get him. Give us a good one.
0: No, they're going to have to say, of course. I'm not saying it. I'm just saying that any potential AD is going to say, well, I mean,
1: for sure.
0: Because I'm attached. I'm tethered to this coach.
2: Yeah, you just fired the last AD who didn't even hire Mike Norvell.
0: So, it's going to be interesting to see the order of things and how it plays out. I mean, I do think it is blurry, too. I agree with you. How does Alford's firing affect his place at the helm of the College Baseball Selection Committee, writes Spencer? Could be interesting if we're fighting for a top eight national seed.
2: He can't still be on that.
0: I don't know.
2: That's a good question. I imagine if you're not employed by as an AD, you can't be on that committee.
0: That'd be a hell of a thing.
2: Yeah.
0: Could I be on top of that committee? I mean.
1: Somehow Florida State gets sent as a three seed to Michigan State. Yeah.
0: Oregon, like you're sent out in the middle of nowhere?
2: That's a good question. I guess he's not on it.
1: I don't know.
0: I would think he's not on it. I don't know it, but I would guess that. Willie writes, fellas, we finally have some action. Can anyone elaborate on the NIL and specifically why we rarely hear from the Battle's End these days? Ingram seems MIA and the website hasn't updated since 2023. I can. I'm going to give you the very short version here.
2: They're still looking for an IT guy.
0: No. The website part of this, look, this is part of the total alignment that we keep talking about, right? There was a struggle. There was a power struggle. Part of the problem that Florida State's had, without specifically naming names, is that they have not been aligned and they have not been able to message properly to boosters, fans, alumni, season ticket holders at all, where those people should send their money.
1: In fact, they were getting contrasting information depending on who you talk to.
0: Yeah. And so because I think that Michael Alford and others wanted this to be internal in FSU's control, meaning the NIL, and Ingram and others were not willing to just give that to them, then they were at odds. And this speaks to the larger issue of not being on the same page and all pulling in the same direction. So that fight presumably would be over. We'll see where it goes from here. I think you may end up seeing some sort of action relatively soon. I will say this, that we're at Hotel Indigo for all home games, and that is the Battle's End tailgate that I'm a part of with Tom for the pregame show, and we do see plenty of Battle's End members come there, and they contribute and shake hands and all
1: that.
0: They
1: still have a lot of members who are giving money.
0: Yeah. Sure. And I think they want to be very active again.
1: And they played a big role in the success. A lot of signings in different sports.
0: That's a big point to make. Yes, absolutely. Which is bigger factor in Norvell's lack of recruiting? His lack of emphasis on recruiting in general, or the administration's lack of understanding the NIL era and FSU not being taken seriously because of that? Yeah, he's talking about agents not taking Florida State seriously, but I think it goes back before then. Go ahead.
1: Yeah, I agree with you. I think it's the root of it is Mike Norvell not understanding what recruiting
0: and how important it is.
1: What recruiting really means.
2: Maybe he also, he doesn't. Maybe it's just he's not good at it. Maybe he understands it's not good at it.
1: Well, I just can tell you the difference.
2: I wish I could work on cars.
1: Well, this is something that we've heard people talk about for a long time, and I've heard it from so many people who know what's going on that I'm inclined to believe it, is that Mario Cristobal treats recruiting like it's
0: life or death.
1: Yes, 100%. Like their staff has to make so many calls every day.
2: Yeah.
1: They have to get guys on FaceTime, recruits, bring them to him. Think back to that video Aslan got when they got that offensive tackle. There was the number one offensive tackle in the country.
0: 5-star.
1: And we were over there in Amelia Island, and Aslan saw him take the call down the hallway and videotaped him. And Cristobal's going crazy and high-fiving everybody in the world. I just don't know.
0: You don't see that from the guy here?
1: The priority on recruiting is huge for him. And so that's how his coaches operate. Like, they know that there's that pressure.
0: It's the mandate, Ira. It's the mandate. Yeah. It's like, even if I'm bad at it, Corey, I'm going to demand, since I'm the head coach, if I hire you and a bunch of other people, that you go kick ass at it, or else you're not going to be here.
2: Yeah.
0: And I don't think this guy ever did that.
1: And again, man, there's some things I really like about Mike Norvell, But when you go back to the Travis Hunter thing, when you go back to the DB, the KJ Bolden, like these situations, the defensive end that went to Auburn, I mean, like, there's just situations where they thought they had things nailed down, and they didn't.
2: Like, the one thing about Jimbo, he was used to recruiting and was very good at it. It not just that he knew how important it was, he was good at it. And I think Norvell just, I don't know that he has the gravitas when he talks to these agents and these people and their family. I don't know. I don't know. But he's not good at it.
0: He became a broken record, too. Clint writes, if FSU gets blown out on Saturday and or looks incompetent, what would be the reason for not firing Mike on Sunday?
1: Yeah, I don't know.
2: It's his alma mater? Like, legitimately, his alma mater?
1: Zero care.
2: I don't care.
1: I don't think anybody
2: would care. No, you're right. I don't know. It just, that would make it the... Could you fire him and say you get to coach this last game?
1: No.
2: Because he wouldn't get booed. Do you think he'd get booed if they said this is his last game either way? Like, Ron Zook got to keep coaching, and he had been fired.
1: Yeah, but what do you... I mean, it's a bad message to the team. I just think it's a...
0: Yeah, the whole thing is ugly. Mark writes,
2: I'm about tired of all this, guys.
0: The administration has clearly bought themselves a little time, and though it's unlikely to happen, how insane would it be if FSU beats Alabama this weekend and then plays well for the rest of the year?
1: Extend him.
0: I'll say something that you guys might disagree with.
2: Uh-oh.
0: If he goes 10-2, I'd still fire him. Now, by the way, he is not going to go 10-2.
2: I mean, that's crazier than anything I've said.
0: It's not crazy at all. You know he's not the answer long term. No, I would fire his ass.
2: If he goes 10-2, then you're like, well, good Lord, Alford was weighing him down. He's the next Nick Saban.
0: No, he's not. And they're still not going to recruit well. No, man.
2: Imagine him going ten and two. He'd be in the playoff. You're not firing him if he gets to the playoff.
1: It would be hilarious. It would be like
2: I want that to play out now, to see how it works.
0: When he's 9-2, I'm going to be like, "We're firing your ass, come Saturday, buddy."
1: It would be hilarious if it was like a sitcom or something where every week crazy things are happening.
0: Yeah, and they're winning. And the administration's like, "What are we going to do?"
2: Yeah, there's a guy wide open in the end zone again for the game-winning touchdown because somebody's always wide open, and the ball hits a bird. It just falls down. The bird dies, and then they win. They just keep winning that way.
0: Yeah.
1: And then they still fire him.
0: Man, don't worry, guys. If you're of the mindset that is similar to me, I'll be here championing that firing every week, no matter how much they win.
2: But the wins, Jeff. The wins. I don't care.
0: They win 56-7 Saturday. I'm going to lead with still firing your ass.
2: Yeah, I am. I don't care. I don't forget.
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10: Am I eligible?
9: Did you text?
10: I was thinking about it. I don't want to do it if I'm not eligible.
9: Just say your name's Jerry.
11: Are we getting paid? Getting paid for that ad read, so you probably should be eligible.
9: There you go. Fellas, with Alford being fired, could it be possible that the administration has already told Mike he will not be retained? I think Mike knows he's not going to be retained, but I doubt that's been
11: I think Mike knows he better go 10-2. I hope Jeff Cameron's not in control. He knows he needs to win and win quicker. He's done. He should have known that anyway. But yeah, I don't think there's no way they would have told him. I don't think that's just how you operate a business. Then you're saying what you do, you're going to be fired.
9: Have you guys ever been fired and had to work somewhere where you knew the firing was coming?
10: No,
11: I'm a good employee, right?
9: Not everybody who gets fired is a bad employee.
10: That's a good point.
11: No, but I'm a great employee, and I would never get fired.
9: That's not true.
11: Right? Knock on wood. Where's some wood I can knock on?
9: All right, Jonathan writes, yay sausage, we need a new football coach with a first name that starts with the letter L. then by their powers combined, Luke, Lonnie, Link, and football will dominate under the new AD.
11: Okay. All right. I wouldn't throw Luke in there yet with and I like Luke a lot, and I think he might have a good team, but Lonnie's won a national championship, and Link's been to Omaha a couple times, so he doesn't quite belong in there yet. But I like, and that was the thing I was going to bring up, not that it's going to happen with this football team. Clearly it won't, because we have 6 years of data. But that basketball team that Luke had in early January that lost to NC State by 50 points was an embarrassment. 2 months later, they're an inch away from beating Duke. Like, other teams, not saying the Florida State football team, Ira, but other teams do improve and get better and make adjustments. That's all I'm saying.
10: Can happen in some sports.
11: It happens in a lot. It happens in football quite a bit, just not maybe with this guy.
9: Flo Rida Man with a P says, is there an AD hot board coming soon, guys?
11: Would you get the, like,
10: not,
11: the...
10: I mean, the problem with doing a hot board right now is they still haven't exactly ironed out how they're going to structure what this position is going to be.
11: Yeah.
10: So,
11: and it's probably going to be like, would it be a hot board of like, ADs around the country? Or would it be like CEOs of like a...
10: It's not going to be a traditional AD. So it would have to be business type people. And there are some names out there, and you can make a case for why some of them should be considered. I mean, you know, Drew Weatherford obviously is a guy that people talk about a little bit because he's very involved in the business world, private equity, that kind of thing. I don't know if that makes sense. I also think that, you know, you're part of it is going to have to be finding somebody who that it's going to be worth it to them. If somebody's very successful in business, is being an AD worth leaving their day job? You know, so there's, I mean, there's, I just think it's hard right now to pigeon-tail, but it's not going to be a traditional AD, and it's probably not going to be some of the names people threw out there yesterday were Derek Brooks or, you know, Brandy Stewart, who was an FSU athlete that's done really well in athletics administration. But I don't think it's going to be somebody – it's got to be somebody very driven to revenue, and those people probably don't make sense because they haven't proven it.
9: Derek Brooks' boss, Higgins, the CEO of athletics in Tampa, is connected corporately to everything in the state of Florida, but he's at his – he's an alumni of USF, and I think his son goes to Florida State, but I don't think there's a way they could wrestle him away, but we talk about the revenue-driven part of this. Man, is that dude connected. He kind of invented the job that he's at USF right now. Very impressive guy. I don't know him personally. It sounds like I'm his agent, but if you people like that, right, it would make sense, but I don't think you could get him away from USF right now. Gentlemen of the P, Pistols, and Pie. Pie and Pistols. Finally breaking news on Monday to be discussed by our headline crew on a Tuesday.
11: Yeah, that
9: few
11: was something.
9: Few things are looking up. Love the insights and jokes you guys always provide. Thank you, Tony. Hey,
10: thanks, Tony.
11: That's very nice.
9: Really, really nice.
11: Appreciate that.
9: Kevin Sumlin was 51-26 in his 6 years at Texas A&M. Jimbo Fisher was 45-25 in his 6 years at Texas A&M. Yep. Since Sumlin had the better overall record there, shouldn't the Jimboists actually be swooning for Sumlin? Get you some someone for that ass.
11: Is that really what he says? That's funny.
9: That's great.
11: Yeah.
9: Is it a good thing that FSU lost by 3 to SMU? Because we are, even as bad as we played, not far from being 2-0. And would anything change? Would anything have changed?
10: That would have been the most, not the most, but it would have been a terribly not representative result.
9: Yeah.
10: Based on how the game was played, if Florida State had won that game.
9: No, yeah, they tried. SMU was like, here, take the game.
11: Hey, cry me a river. You're allowed to win games where you get out game by 300 yards. And Alford would still be the AD if they had won that game. I don't know for how much longer,
10: possibly,
11: but he'd still be the AD.
10: Possibly.
9: In 2027, would you rather have a new head coach or Mike with an unlimited
11: new
9: NIL
11: head coach,
9: budget?
11: New head coach. New head coach.
9: Unlimited NIL new, budget? Too big to fail? I mean, think about it. He said unlimited, Corey.
11: Okay, so you're $80 million. If those are my two options.
9: Well,
11: because
9: you got to read the question.
11: I'd get an animal from the zoo to coach the team if you've got $90 million.
9: Correct.
11: Yeah, but then...
9: I mean, I hear you, brother.
11: All right.
9: But I'm letting you know, if it's unlimited, that's the answer.
11: He'd get to Charlotte. he'd get a team to Charlotte if he had $90 million roster.
9: I mean, you literally have a pro at every single position.
11: That would be great. Yeah. You're right. I'd take that. I would take that.
9: Do you think the admin had already put out feelers for Alford's replacement prior to firing him, Ira?
10: I don't think feelers. Like, to me, feelers makes it sound like you're just kind of like letting it known that I do think it was becoming known that there was going to be a change at Florida State. So I think that people are probably aware of it, but I don't think that they started negotiating or anything like that. I still think they still have to nail down exactly what the position is going to be and what the power structure is going to be.
9: On that note, because that's a very serious thing, and I care deeply, it will be yet another sign that they can be taken even more seriously by people who, for the first time in a while, are starting to take them seriously. What do you think? I mean, they're going to now move ahead, push ahead. I presume they have a plan. They'll share some of that. They have already started. Like, when do you think we'll start getting nuggets of information about how they're moving along here?
10: The way it was explained to me is they've got a pretty good idea of an outline of what they want to do. The president is going to have to sign off on that. President McCullough is going to have to. He's not the one handling the details. It's a small team, from what I understand, that's been working on this. They'll go to McCullough. He'll have to look at it and say, yes, this makes sense. Then they're going to talk to some other people to try to make sure that there's no holes in it. So that's going to take a few days. I think that is an important
9: thing.
10: Very
9: important.
10: So they're going to talk to some of the different stakeholders in different areas, because they're also trying to realign not just the athletics department, but with Seminole Boosters to get on the right page. I think one of the things that they figured out during this process is they were not as aligned as they needed to be. So trying to get all that ironed out, poke holes in it, see whether or not it makes sense. If anybody sees any issues with it, then they'll move forward. But I think that can be within a couple of weeks. And then it's a matter of, okay, now we know exactly what we're doing. We can present that vision to candidates. I think they could be going to market within the next few weeks, but then you have to go make the hire. So that's why I think the football coach part, I think it would be easier for them. The best case scenario, I think, for them would be Mike Norvell makes it till the very end of the season, and then you've got the AD not makes it to the end of the season, meaning whether shots in doubt, but makes it far enough so you're not having to fill both positions at the same time. So I think the AD could be in the next few weeks, and then you turn immediately to the head football coach.
9: It's important to have other people look at it, because you get siloed in these positions, and men of great power do not like to be told they're wrong or that their idea is faulty. And so you need somebody to come in with weight to say, look, you guys have got it mostly right, but this can't happen, right, or we need to add this, or something along those lines.
10: Right, and that's one of the problems they've had there. I think that they haven't, and I think it's a problem for Mike Norvell, and I think it was a problem for Michael Alford, is if you surround yourself with people who are just going to tell you, that sounds great, boss, you're never going to have the right answers. So you have to, it's good for the administration to open that door, but now it's up for these other people to step up and say, yeah, man, this is a problem.
9: Cameron writes, do we think the defense has a better chance at success this weekend? After all, they'll be on the road, so they should be able to communicate better since it'll be quieter.
11: The crowd will be quieter. Yeah, that's
9: maybe this
11: point.
9: Team will be a road juggernaut.
11: I don't see how that's not the case, Cameron. I'm trying to do, because if you take away the communication issues, you might have the best defense in the country.
9: The dad guy says, what needs are you presenting to the new AD? Not obvious stuff like a recruiter, etc. I know Jeff's first ask will be for a new baseball stadium. That's not my first ask, dad guy. I would like to see a new baseball stadium, but that's not my first ask.
10: Yeah, no, to me, it's the number one agenda item is raising money for the roster. Yeah. I mean, it's just that's what it has to be. Because, again, I just think that, you were kind of joking about Mike Norvell having an unlimited roster. I like your chances, man. I don't think Mario Cristobal became a great head coach. It's a coincidence that they're now spending $50 million on their team.
9: Yeah, the two usually go hand in hand. Who's the interim head coach if they fire Mike after this weekend?
10: It's a good question.
9: It is a good question, because I don't like any answer right now. Right. There's nobody on the staff that I'd be happy about. You can't go back to Odell, I don't think. I guess you could, but I don't know why you would. There's not a real good answer.
10: I think, didn't Aslan throw out there Herb Hand?
11: Herb Hand, he's like, give Herb Hand a shot. I was like, it's fine with me.
9: I like Herb, fine.
10: Yeah, I don't know. Maybe. I mean, he seems like a serious guy. He could possibly be, but he's got a lot going on. Is the
11: it could be Tony.
10: I just don't see that at all.
11: Good. Well, he hasn't earned it. Because of the way his defense is played, but he might be a guy that can,
10: I don't see that at all.
11: All right.
10: I think
9: it's an untenable situation. Yeah. I think no matter who the interim head coach is, he's just going to continue to lose.
10: The problem is your staff right now, you asked earlier if we've ever been fired or you knew we were going to be fired. The one similar situation I had where my boss got fired, and everybody in my department, this is when I was working on VegasInsider.com back in the day.
9: Kick ass.
10: It was a good job.
9: I love me some Vegas Insider back in the day.
10: So we, me, my boss, three or four people that were equal level to me, and then two of the four people that worked for me all got fired. They came in, fired everybody, marched them to HR, fired them.
9: Jesus.
10: Yeah, it was not a good time.
9: It was a bloody Wednesday.
11: And, you survived it.
10: And I did, because at the time I thought it was because they liked me. Turns out they just needed somebody to keep the site up.
11: Yeah, need lights on.
10: But when that happened, it was basically like, I didn't know. I thought we were all getting fired. I survived, and a couple of people that worked for me survived. But when I went home that night and I told Kim, I said, listen, I'm going to be at work at 5:30 in the morning because TJ gets the guy who's a COO that fired everybody. He gets there at 6, so I'll be getting there at 5:30. And he doesn't leave usually till like 7:30 or 8.
9: You're just not going to see your husband.
10: So basically, I was like, I have to not get fired. So I'm going to be there before he gets there, and I'm going to leave after he leaves. And so I did survive. He promoted me. I got raises. It worked out really well. So the assistant coaches could take that task, that tack, if they know they're going to get fired. Or
11: you were trying to save your job. Yes. They know their job's done no matter what.
10: No, I agree, but
11: it's just a matter of
10: some
11: time.
10: Some people might want to impress.
11: Yeah, yeah.
10: You know, but some other people may be like, you know what, I'm done here. So the concern if you do fire the head coach during the season is, and you don't have a good interim head coach, that it completely goes to hell. That's not great either.
9: Yeah, and I have a feeling it's going to completely go to hell. I don't think there's a good way to do this. I think they're going to end up firing the head coach at some point. I think most of those coaches right now are already contacting their agents about trying to find a landing spot. I think this is kaput, boys.
11: I'll tell you, there is a chance that hasn't happened, and it doesn't happen until Saturday night, like 7:30. That's when they're like, you know what? I think there's a chance people in that building think they have a chance this weekend. And they're not giving up on the season.
10: I don't know how many of them think that they're going to survive after the season.
11: Yeah, but if they, until like me, they're listening to this right now going, well, he's got a good point. If we beat Alabama, train's back on the track, boys. Oh, just saying.
10: That's your audience, Corey.
9: Yeah, you just peddled.
11: Saying.
9: Ice to Eskimos, buddy. Seminole Headlines, 93.3 Real Talk Radio. 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
13: A Tallahassee woman is suing the Florida Highway Patrol over a high-speed chase that happened nearly 2 years ago. The lawsuit was filed Thursday, and the woman claims she suffered severe injuries when a suspect being pursued by an FHP trooper lost control and slammed into several vehicles during heavy rush hour traffic in September of 2024. The pursuit began near Lincoln Street. The woman says she was driving through traffic and didn't know a high-speed chase was approaching her location. The lawsuit accuses FHP of negligence, claiming the agency should have ended the pursuit when the danger to the public outweighed the need to catch the suspect. It also alleges the trooper failed to follow departmental pursuit policies and drove with reckless disregard for the traffic conditions. The woman is seeking more than $50,000 in damages as well as a jury trial. This is Rachel Linnea with Real Talk 93.3 local news update, brought to you by Macklemore Systems, Tallahassee's go-to Mac store. 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
14: We are in the upper 80s and low 90s this midday, climbing to the mid-90s by the late afternoon. The shower chances stay low, but they cannot be ruled out completely. However, these next few days look drier than the last, so we may be able to rule them out until that high fully pushes east these next few days. The rain chances will become higher as an upper-level low approaches for this weekend. From the ABC 27 First to Know Weather Center, I'm meteorologist Ryan Gold.
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8: 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Now, here's Jeff Cameron, Ira Schofel, and Corey Clark.
9: Gentlemen, what is the possibility that private equity, someone like, say, a Weatherford Capital, who is already involved in the Big 12, wants to get involved here? Should private equity be regarded the same way as it was by FIFA members?
10: Yeah, I'm not familiar exactly with what happened with the FIFA members, but I'm not a huge fan of private equity in college athletics. So
9: agreed. If we had to hire a former player as head coach or AD, one or the other, who would it be, and for which position?
11: Wow.
9: I mean, you mentioned Derrick Brooks. People will start talking about Derrick Brooks. He's a great former Seminole, bright guy. He's done a lot of great work, and he's currently working in administration at USF.
10: And he's a sharp guy, and he's done good things in business. I just don't know if enough about his track record, whether or not he's going and found business. Because this is the thing.
9: Yeah.
10: You know, I've seen people say, you know, well, maybe somebody that's worked in an NFL organization or somebody that's worked at a – there's a difference between selling a product. Like Michael Alford worked for the Dallas Cowboys. I don't know how much selling that required. You're the Dallas Cowboys. They make all of their money off of marketing. They don't ever win. They don't win championships. But they've created this thing that where they're selling their product. And so, but can you go out and create revenue? Can you go out and drive revenue? That's the question. And I don't know if Derrick Brooks has done something like that. So I don't know.
9: Yeah, I don't think they're going to. To your point, Ira, I don't think they're going to hire anybody that falls under the umbrella of traditional.
10: Right.
9: I think this is going to be a CEO business.
11: You keep making that point. Driven. Like, you don't have to have played sports to be the AD.
10: For people that don't remember, when they hired Michael Alford, Peter Collins tried to hire the former Louisville AD, who was a guy who was more of a business background. That's what he originally was going to do. That thing went sideways over there, and then they ended up hiring Michael Alford.
9: Greg writes, thoughts on a Selman and Levy package deal coming to FSU. Levy has really improved that program.
10: Yeah, don't leave out the quarterback. The biggest part of that package is the quarterback.
11: Yep.
9: Well,
10: Taylor.
9: I'm glad that you jumped in there, because that's what I was thinking. Yeah, like the quarterback kind of matters in this equation. Anyhow, he goes on to talk about their women's sports are good. I don't care about women's sports.
10: Yeah, Selman, the AD there.
11: Hey, only speak for you on that.
9: I just said I.
11: Yeah, yeah,
10: yeah. Levy, it's funny though, because when I was texting Corey over the weekend, because everybody's watching. Every FSU fan is now watching these games, as couch GM, and you're trying to figure out, okay, I like this coach, I like that coach, I don't like this coach anymore. You know, Hartline's off my board now; he's back on my board because they came back and won that game. Levy was one that a few of my friends were like excited about, but yeah, it's the quarterback. That's the ticket there.
11: Well, the problem, because look at Mike Norvell with Jordan, with a good quarterback and without it. Like he was a. I said it half jokingly, and now I'm 100% true. Jordan Travis might have been, he might have set Florida State back 8 years.
10: Be mad at Jordan,
11: but I mean, because if he doesn't, Norvell would have been fired in the middle of 2022 if Jordan Travis had stayed at Louisville.
10: And Texas A&M should be mad at Jameis Winston. He should be banned from that campus.
11: Yeah, you're right. You're absolutely right. Yep.
9: I want a new head coach, but in order to do that quickly, I know we have to lose. How do I watch us and not root to lose while I know losses make us look sorry as a team like Rutgers?
11: I would think the losses are coming anyway, so go ahead and cheer for your team to win, because even if they somehow miracle to win, they're going to lose in a couple weeks. They'll give you, Like, go ahead and enjoy the wins if you get a chance.
9: I never root for us to lose. I'll be at the game rooting for us to beat Alabama.
11: So if they kick if our man, what's the kicker's name?
10: For Florida State?
11: Yeah, Panikowski. If Panikowski kicks a 48-yarder at the horn to beat Alabama.
9: Go, buddy.
11: 33-30.
9: What a day.
11: Are you going to be, what part of you, let's say it's 30-28 when he lines up.
9: I would never root for him to miss it. I'm going to root for him to make it.
11: But if he makes it.
9: You've swept Alabama.
11: You've just beaten Alabama, and you might be 4-1, and all of a sudden, legitimately.
9: Yeah, but you could also just get your ass beat by Virginia.
11: Yeah, but maybe not.
9: I mean, but just saying. I'm saying, like, I don't think long term that Mike Norvell is going to make it. So that way would just be nice.
11: His chances of being here long term get increased exponentially if you beat Alabama.
9: Sure.
10: I don't know that they increase exponentially. I think they it just pushes it a little bit.
11: Well, it goes from 0% to 10%. That's a 1,000%.
10: The problem for Mike Norvell has not been winning that kind of a game. It's sustaining it over the course of the season.
11: But my point being, like, there are going to be people, I think, and I don't think it's going to be close. But if it is close, there are going to be some Florida State fans that might be conflicted.
10: Could be.
11: You know, it's a weird place to be with what he's done to this program of the last 6 years.
9: Now,
11: it's
9: always
11: a weird place to be.
9: I'll always root for us to win. I can't root against us. And so if he lines that kick up, I'm going to be like, make it. Partly just to see what the other people in the stands around me are. I mean, like, can you imagine the devastation of Bama fans? Like, really? We know this team is ass. We know they're going to go on and do nothing. And we just lost them again?
10: I think it would be great if you're sitting there in the stands and just laugh maniacally.
9: Oh, yeah.
10: The whole way. Like, don't even say anything.
11: Y'all just lost to Mike Norvell again. Again.
9: I'm just going to start saying again. Yeah. Your nightmare will never end.
11: Crazy.
9: You sorry asses. Yeah, that would be something. It ain't going to happen, boys. It's not.
11: Probably
9: it's gonna,
11: not.
9: Yeah.
11: Probably not.
9: Yesterday was an enormous press conference for the future of our program. I couldn't help but notice that our president repeatedly and loudly cleared his throat throughout. Did either Jeff or Ira think of Corey in those moments? No.
11: Thank you.
9: No, I thought of Jim Lamar.
11: Right, sure.
9: My man, Jim. Ooh, I'll be honest,
11: if we had a cough button, you wouldn't have to hear it at all. But we can't get a cough button around here, and I'm an old man, and I make old man sounds.
9: And we just can't get you healthy.
11: I can't get healthy. I'm literally going to urgent care.
9: I mean, come on.
11: Because Dr. Hartsfield never got back with me. I'm literally going to urgent care after we're done recording
9: this. I do feel compelled in the waning seconds to say that my flippant comment about women's sports had less to do with my opinion of women playing sports and more to do with the money situation.
11: Sure. Whatever,
9: women's
11: Jeff.
9: Sports
11: we know where
9: do
11: you
9: not
11: stand.
9: Matter at the bottom line the money situation of Florida State athletics. And I think most people know that, but I better clarify in case they don't.
10: Yeah, and we talked about that a little bit on the live reaction show yesterday where, people
9: they're
10: point
9: like,
10: out
9: soccer's
10: that,
9: good.
10: Yeah,
9: like,
10: Michael Offer did some positive things in some sports, but at the end of the day, to what Corey was saying earlier, it's football. I mean, if football is good, everything's good for everybody. If football is bad, people are going to start losing jobs.
9: Yeah, and I think there are indications, and it's frustrating. Gene brought that up yesterday, that you're already starting to see some of these dominant programs that are lesser tier, less revenue, making programs start to falter a little bit. So I worry about that. You know, I mean, and as long as this is allowed to persist, it's only going to get worse. You know, how long until, especially if, and this is why it was a big day yesterday, if you continued to operate at a deficit and didn't have the money to bring in the best players, how long would you keep your soccer coach? How long are you going to keep? Right. At some point, you know, the softball coach, as much as she may be beloved, and she is, absolutely, and rightfully so, and she's been highly successful, at some point they're going to offer her at an SEC school more money than they don't.
10: They already have.
11: She also just lost her two best players and the best player in school history to Texas.
9: Right. So that's what I mean. I mean, this was all going to crumble anyhow. Yeah. So you got it. All right, boys, you did good work.
11: Maybe not. Jessica Warren's the best player in school history. But Issa was on the track. Peace out.
9: I was going to say, feel better, buddy.
11: Thanks.
9: All right, Corey. Say goodbye, Ira.
10: Talk to you next time.
9: All right, there you go. Hey, bonus hour coming up, everybody. Me and Tom discussing much of this and some other things as well, including pro sports. So stay tuned. And reminder, text QB to 850-386-8255 in order to try to win make that four tickets to tonight's featured speaker, Gene Chizik, former Auburn head coach at the quarterback club. Be good, everybody.
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33: 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Me and Hank are stressed out.
32: Hank?
0: goes to school?
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9: 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By the way, if you're listening on 93.3 FM, thanks for doing it. 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Thanks for watching on YouTube or Chant TV, in fact. Man, those numbers are going to be rolling to big-time numbers in the next year because we got a ton going on. Think about all that we get to now attack. It's kind of a consolation prize because the fact that they waited in the manner that they did and took all of this time to kind of surmise what we already know to be true means, in essence, this season was always going to be, I suppose, and they don't like this term, punted on. But that's exactly what's happened, and we now know, we've seen them with our own eyes, they're not any good at all. And so it's not going to be a good season. And that was going to be tough to document, to chronicle, to talk about. But we had the whole of college football to distract us and the whole of the NFL to distract us. We had a lot of ways we could go with things, and I'm eager to always do so, as opposed to just reveling in the same sad sap topic of the day, which is Florida State's blundering on the football field. But now we're gifted something more intriguing, which is the prospect of real change. You fire your athletic director yesterday. That was the talk of the town. It's been the talk of college football. It's been the topic of conversation for me on many a radio program across the country. And everybody quickly turns the page. Usually on the day that something like this happens and a guy is fired, the hows and whys are debated. How did we arrive at the place where this was necessary? Was he solely at fault? Are there still others that need to be told, have a good day, shown the door? Is there empathy for the man who was fired? Did he have to fall on the sword for others to be forgiven? All of these kinds of debates rage on, but it doesn't really matter because it signals the change that was necessary at Florida State. And even if you were a staunch ally of Michael Alford, I don't imagine there are many of you, but let's just say you were, you would admit that the product is substandard and that Florida State's ability to compete, and I think roster of football team that can compete at a high level, has been obviously glaringly poor. So the moves have been made. The beginning of the end is here. The next move, no doubt, will be the head coach. The question will be, how soon does that happen? And then from there, we'll hear the messaging from a guy like Peter Collins, who yesterday did his damnedest to get out in front of this right away, speaking to the New York Times, speaking to Matt Baker, the Athletic, speaking to people around town here that cover the team. This is a guy that's going to want to start a new narrative. I don't blame him. I would as well. In fact, I would get out in front of this by contacting somebody like Ingram of the Battle's End and others who were going to need to message about fundraising, about creating new revenue streams, all the ways and things that they hadn't done before, I'd start to talk about doing now, because you want people distracted from the actual product that they're going to see on the football field. You want them thinking about hope and what's next, and change does that. So that's what we'll be able to chronicle. We'll see what they get right. We'll see what they get wrong. We'll see what the process looks like. We'll see how quickly certain names emerge as the athletic director, how quickly it's spelled out, what that role is going to be. Are they the one hiring the next head coach, or is it somebody like Peter Collins combined with the president and maybe a few other key figures in the administration? Or is it the athletic director who's going to demand that he be part of that, because nobody wants to be tethered to a coach when they come into a job that they didn't choose? It's a different era of college football, though. Some people are hired now as the CEO of athletics, CUSF, and there are teams of people that are doing that, going from the business world where, you know, the former CEO of Nike is now an athletic director. The former CEO of, like, Field and Stream magazine is now an athletic director. The former CEO of a popular pizza chain is now an athletic director. That's where we've gone. These people who've been able to produce in mass revenue, large sums of money, revenue streams, future revenue, procuring the money to give whomever it is that you're bringing in as a head coach the opportunity to compete. I'm really more concerned with that. Names interest me. You know, if you're going to tell me about somebody like Eli Drinkwitz or something like that, would he be interested in leaving Missouri? I don't know if you'd leave an SEC team for an ACC team, but the only way you would is if you were insured that you had the money to compete and build a real roster. Those names will be kicked around. There will be several others. Everybody will have a choice du jour. They'll say, that's my guy, that's my guy, that's my guy. But to me, and I think Tom and I agree on this, while it matters, fit always matters. The money is going to matter more, because fit is made easier when you're winning, and you can only win if you got good players. So we'll see how this all plays out and how this looks. But step one occurred yesterday, and today was the start of a new day. Woke up with a pep in my step. Not at the misfortune of Michael Alford and his family, who are no longer employed. They'll be all right, by the way. My estimation from a little research suggests that he'll be walking away with somewhere in the neighborhood before this is all said and done of around $10 million. It'll be all right for Michael Alford. But rather because Florida State proved themselves to be somewhat serious for the first time in a number of years.
0: Yeah, I think that's the perfect word, is somewhat, and it's conditional. Like, I don't think that you believed, I know that I didn't, that the extent of Florida State's problems began and ended with Michael Alford.
9: Correct.
0: There's more there. And so they have their talking points. You've heard them already. It's extensive. What the president said at his press conference yesterday, what Peter Collins said to War Chant and other publications. I mean, they have their talking points in line, which is like, it's a sign of something healthy. It means you're trying to get the message out. But, you know, they both said that they believe that Florida State is top 20 to 25 in terms of funding. I don't know about that.
9: I don't either.
0: I think they're within perhaps shouting distance of it. It's not as far away as, say, top 10 funding. But I have a hard time believing that they're top 25 funded at this juncture. And they also said that nobody wants to win more than we do. And to me, I still say perhaps you were willing to let these last 10 months come and go. And it was because of financial reasons. If you had this burning desire to win and win at all costs, and as McCullough said last night in the article on War Chant, you know, you don't get to this level that we get at without having, you know, a desire for excellence. Like, okay, that's totally fair. I understand what you're saying, but you were also willing to let it burn for a little while before deciding that enough has happened and the brush fire's over and now we can regrow on new soil. That's
9: really
0: the thing that,
9: Tom, on that point, I'm sorry. I just want to add to your point. Sorry. I don't think anybody, sometimes these words are just so empty. Nobody questioned whether or not anybody had a desire to win. I don't think anybody's walking around that joint trying to lose or not caring about the lose. And I think everybody wants to win. We're questioning competence.
0: Well, I'm questioning the immediacy to which you want to win. Like, that, what happened last year, I believe, was that they made a calculation on, we're going to lose another battle, we're not going to tell the people we're about to lose another battle because we're trying to win the war. Now, we're going to put lipstick on this thing and we're going to message that we're trying to win right now. And then in retrospect, after you fire Alford, like magically, nobody wants to win more than we do. I'm like, this is where I still am skeptical. I'm like, okay, was yesterday a step in the right direction? Objectively, yes, absolutely. But it was merely a step. Let's see how they execute the next few steps. And let's see if they can execute a vision that deviates from the path that they've walked before. Because they walked this path together. It's very easy to say that because Michael Alford is gone, everything is good now. I don't think it's that simple. And so you have to see if they back up the words they put out there in the last 24 hours. Again, very careful talking points. They're aligned. Good. I like to see evidence of alignment because that means if you're aligned publicly, chances are behind the scenes as you execute the next hires and whatever transitions you want to make, you're in alignment as there as well. And some of the president's language yesterday that we broke down is also very encouraging about, well, this is about revenue generation. And people say it's a spending problem. No, it's not. It's just the reality of college football. Good. Good. You know, you missed the snooze button, but you finally woke up. Okay, so let's see what happens next. But it's not like victory parade day just because the AD's gone and we believe the head coach is, you know, next. Even if Mike Norvell is gone in a week because it doesn't go well at Alabama, you still have to see if these rhetoric terms about winning and wanting, nobody wants to win more than we do, are followed by action, funding, and a vision. And that's what becomes interesting to me is, how do they actually stack these wins on top of each other to where maybe a month from now or 2 months from now we're saying, word is that Florida State's ready to spend $38 to $42 million all told on next year's football roster. That would be the big step where I go, yes, okay, now we're in the conversation.
9: Yeah, I look at yesterday as the first of many steps, and that's why it was a great day. It's not the be-all, end-all. It's not the end. It isn't the reason or the why. It's all of the things that we knew it had to be. Somebody had to go. You're going to start with the easiest guy to fire. Well, that's going to be your athletic director. Any athletic director that presides over a football program as big as Florida State's and watches them go 2-10 and 5-7 probably realizes in no short order they're going to lose their job. So he knew that he was on his way out. I was told that he was pretty sure he was going to be fired 6 months ago. So I think he knew the writing was on the wall. I think that's the reason you saw that brave talk to Mike Bianchi. I think he commissioned that article. There's no question. He reached out to Mike and said, do you want a one-on-one? I'll give it to you. You know, he wanted to get his message out there to try to sound emboldened. But listen, that's the last-ditch effort of a desperate man who knew that the gig was up. That's fine. But we also know that he wasn't solo. You are absolutely correct. Remember, it was Peter Collins that parroted Michael Alford's comments about a

0: cap and not spending above NIL and all that other rev share and all that stuff. So no, he got it wrong, too. I think he's eager to get it right. Remember, your time as the head of the Board of Trustees is limited. You don't get to stay in that role in perpetuity. Those guys care about how they're perceived. I think he wants to get athletics right on his way out the door without question.
1: Yeah.
0: So there's no doubt now the impetus for this change, this sweeping change that we're hoping to see evidence of in the very near future. You got motivated people. The president is motivated. The Board of Trustees is motivated. And Florida State has to be motivated because that's their moneymaker.
1: Yeah, there's incentive across the board. And Peter Collins is a Knoll. He wants, so it's personal as well. Like that, I've never questioned that part of it. You know, no. There are a lot of guys that come in, they wear the lapel pin, and then they put on a different lapel pin 5 years later. But they'll tell you when they're wearing your lapel pin that it's never mattered more than this lapel pin that they're winning right now. It's changed the color of their blood to the garnet and the gold. It's amazing how that works. And then they go away, and they wear another school's uniform, and they become this other thing. But for Collins, I mean, he's a Knoll. That was part of his quote yesterday, too. He's like, you know, I'm turning 58. That'll be 50 years. I'm a Knoll fan. I buy that. So there's incentive there, and what the president, what the board have done in terms of the academics, in terms of capital, capital acquisitions, donations. I mean, it's unimpeachable. This is the last white whale for the president himself and for the board. So, yeah, I agree. There's incentive galore. It's just that I will remain skeptical to see what comes next. And they're on the right path, but you know, you got the right people that you're connected to, and a lot of people who will tell you from different facets of how football works and how athletics works. When your phone rings, you're like, yep, they've got it together. You'll sound a little bit different than we did yesterday, which was, all right, getting the ball rolling. Let's see if this snowball grows as it rolls down the hill. There are still some moments yet to come where you go, they finally got it right. Exhale, everybody. Florida State's going to be okay.
0: I think they will. They got to get right soon. The thought is that by 2028, we're going to know a lot more about Florida State's future in terms of where they're playing football, Tom. And I think you want to put your best foot forward there before 2028 comes around and you have the ability to get out from under the ACC's albatross that is being in this second-class conference. So that is really, I think, the goal is to get this thing righted and moving in the right direction and wearing your best Sunday dress by 2028. You need to look good. You got to stop looking like a floundering piece of garbage, fluttering in the wind as a Mercedes passes by, driven by, I don't know, NC State. Like, can we stop doing that? Stop doing that. Like, let's, you know, I don't like being pitied by the likes of NC State, Virginia, and Wake. Oh, look at Florida State. I thought I saw him behind that same dumpster late last week, but that's definitely him. Look, slow down, Bob, slow down. Look at him, sleeping next to the dumpster. There was a time I never thought I'd see that. Oh, he's waking up. Go. We'll see him again tomorrow. Don't worry about it. Yeah, that's it. That's it. I'm tired of that. I'm tired of us being in that situation. It's hideous. So, obviously, this won't happen overnight, but it is 2026 by this time next year, we'll be having a decidedly different conversation. May not be great. May be great. We'll see. We know in the modern era of college football, when the commitment is made and change is embraced, lots can happen literally overnight in a way that it never could in yesteryear. If your program ran sour in the 1990s, good luck winning again for the next 3 to 4 years once you made that firing, because you had to bring in a new guy who then had to establish recruiting ties, and it took years to build it back up through recruiting. The portal didn't exist. You couldn't just go out and get you a frontline starting quarterback. Oklahoma State has 61 new players. They just beat Oregon. They lost 11 games last year and didn't play nary a close one. They just beat Oregon. 61 new players. So in this era, when we talk about grasping towards hope, you need to see the change. You need to see fundamental sweeping change in the operation. There's a lot of ways to get there. We agree on that. It'll be interesting to follow it, chronicle it, talk about it. But if it happens, you could be good next year. You could be decent next year, and you could be really good in 2 years. It can happen just like that.
1: I would agree with that. Yeah, the whole, there's two silos here of arguments. There's one about total funding of the operation, and then the second one is maximizing the funding that you do have. And we're not good at either, and we're trying to get good at both right now. And the coach can help with one of those silos, maximizing what you have. So can a scouting department, so can

0: president are correct that Florida State is spending at a top 20 to 25 level in the country. Are they anywhere close to a top 20 team in the country or a top 25 team in the country? Hell no. Let's say that they're spending top 35 or top 40 across the country. Median ACC spending. Are they close to a median ACC team? Hell no. So you got to get that taken care of. But then also on the top end, buddy, unless Congress decides to create an antitrust exemption, unless collective bargaining magically happens in the next 4 months, I don't think either of those things are happening. The median roster spend next year in the Big Ten and the SEC are about to go even higher. By what? Yeah. 15 to 20%? So, like, next year's $35 million next year is probably average or below average. So we really need to get more robust in that regard. And I wonder where that's coming from. I hope that the new athletic director hire can create some opportunities there. But I just wonder, does an Alford replacement, does one firing and hiring of a coach magically create a roster budget for football above rev share that puts Florida State all told in terms of cash comp, not room and board, not tuition, at $32, $35 million? Could we get that in 4 months' time? That would be fascinating.
1: I think there's a chance. I do. I believe there's a chance. There'll be quote-unquote found money, first of all. That always happens. They can get the money. They can always get the money. And if you want to mortgage your future and go all in and say, listen, we got to get this right, so let's pony up front here in the hopes that the residual effects of winning creates a beautiful hysteria in which people can't wait to part with their money. That does happen. It's what Luke Laux is banking on with college basketball and FSU in particular. Spending money we don't have, getting money from disparate places in order to try to put a winning product on the field, or in this case, the court, as quickly as possible, that generates a buzz, that generates momentum, that generates a place where people haven't visited in a long time, which is the TLC Double C with a robust feel that basketball is good again. And sure, I'll give some money when I haven't been given some money because I like watching this and I love this atmosphere. And that will be times 1,000 if the football team's any good. So you find a way and you push all the chips in and you say, you know what, this better work or we're in big trouble. Well, it's in big trouble if it doesn't work. It's in big trouble right now. You got to do it. You might as well. You have to play with the big boys. This is it. You made your bed a long time ago. And that bed said, we are going to compete for national championships in football. That's what we do. Our coaches, our salaries, our facilities, everything about who we are is tied to competing at the highest level in football. You can't afford to pretend that that's not your legacy and that's not who you are. That is who you are. That's why we're in this mess. We're not doing that currently. You are tasked with that responsibility. Now, that CEO or whatever it looks like with the new athletic director, yes, I hope he comes walking through that door with very real corporate ties. Favors get done for people who are powerful. It happens all the time. They bring with them money. They bring with them opportunity. If you can project that within the next 2 to 3 years that I will ascertain a yes from this client, and this client, because that's my track record and I have existing relationships in which I can tell you I reach out to the president of Chase, I reach out to the president of name your whatever corporate company you want to look at, and I'll bring that money in. All right, well, so we know we have that money coming in. We can guarantee that. Great. All right, we'll front this for now because this guy's got to hit the ground running. This guy's got to win. We got to look at least competent. We got to create the momentum that hasn't been there for years. We got to get to 8 wins next year, 9 wins next year. The only way you're going to do that is with players. So we're going to be willing to do that, I think, early on.
0: Well, that's an important part of the conversation is our, because now you're saying 2028. I mean, that's medium term. That's near term. I mean, depending upon how
1: you close, buddy.
0: Right. Depending on how you look at a budget sheet or a projection over a period, an era, a period of time. Like, even if it's 2028's an announcement, 2029's an effective date, that's not that far away. So
1: no, it's right around the corner.
0: If you can work backwards on the math and say, here's what's coming in by this date.
1: Yep.
0: I just got to get from here to there. That's specifically what we did talk about with the basketball program, with Luke. Is like, hey, man, get some front-loaded dollars, fake it till you make it, you prove something here or there, we bring in the new conference revenue, and maybe you don't have to leave. Maybe you can just stay because there's enough residual dollars for you to succeed at that program. Now, that's a different conversation than football, but you can make a similar type of movement, I would imagine, where you say, just get me through these next 36 months, people. Just get me there. We'll worry about it when we get there, and we'll find a way to siphon off television revenues from the new or the new world order of football, and now we're home.
1: 100%. That's what you're just trying to limp across the finish line, but you're trying to do so without suffering all the more in the way of catastrophic injury. Like, what they're doing to the brand right now is criminal, but it's such a strong brand that it can withstand these last 2 years. You don't know that you can withstand it in perpetuity. You do have to present your best self. Let's clean up a little bit. Let's wash our hair and shave our face. Let's get it together. And the equivalent of that is winning 7-8 games next year. If all of a sudden you show you're on the path to healing and that Florida State's turning it around and the agents are opening their doors again for players to be funneled to Florida State as a viable place to play your football and get well paid, then okay. We're on the right path. Everybody will be excited about Florida State again.
0: That's something that we're willing to chuckle about if and when Florida State arrives back to safety, which is, man, that really was unlucky for y'all. All of y'all, including Michael Alford, that, you know, you built this structure, proverbially speaking. You win 19 straight. You go all in. You're like, as long as there's not a Category 5 hurricane that comes, we're going to be okay. Well, it was a Category 9 hurricane.
1: Yeah,
0: it was so unforeseeable that you would win three conference games in the span of 17 ACC contests. Like, holy crap, that's just incredible.
1: I said that today on SiriusXM. I was on with Rick Neuheisel and Chris Childers and Full Ride, and they were saying, you know, like, how did we arrive at this place? And I said, look, I'll lay out for you all the things that I think were missteps and decisions that ended up costing the AD his job. But I have to say, there is a part of me that empathizes with the athletic director, because nobody could have known, and I actually said this, that the head coach was going to fly the plane into the side of the mountain a year after going 13-0. I mean, how do you go from 13-0 to 2-10? Snub or no snub? It's impossible. You would never guess that. It's impossible. And that's why I was so staunch in my belief that it was over after 2-10. I get it. There were financial realities that may have hamstrung them from doing anything. But I don't worry about that when having talking points or discussion points or opinions. I get that logistically it may have been a very difficult ask to fire somebody a year removed from having gone undefeated, and financially it might have been an impossibility even. I'm not so sure. But what I am aware of was the reality, the stark reality that 2-10 shined a light on, which is this ain't the guy. This ain't the guy, and it can never be the guy, because my guy can never go 2-10. He can't, and if he does, he's not my guy. We're breaking up. That's the end of it. You can't go 2-10. Yeah, you can't. You cannot go 2-10, baby.
0: It's a floppy javelin of a season, is what that is.
1: I mean, it can't, Tom. It would have been the hardest conversation in the world, because you would have thought, I love this guy. We're undefeated. We won the conference. We're back, baby. And then that season happens, and you would have had to say, "Come on in, Mike. Let's have a conversation. Listen, you and I both know that can never happen, but it did just happen. And I can't fire you today, but rest assured I want to. So the second I get a chance to fire your ass, I am going to. That is going to happen."
0: I wonder what it would have been. Can you, there are ways to check back the history of the internet. Like, you can, on a certain date, you can go back and archive it. Is there a way to find out retroactively what it would have been if you took Florida State alt win total under 2.5 in 2024?
1: Oh, my God. You'd be rich. We wouldn't be doing this show if you had made that bet.
0: They probably didn't even equate the odds. They probably never calculated what they would have been.
1: No, you're right. It's like the people who took Buster Douglas to knock out Mike Tyson.
0: Right.
1: It got taken off the board.
0: Or Leicester City, you know, when they won the Premier League.
1: Oh, yeah, one of the great ones. Yeah, yeah, that's one of the great of all time. Yeah. No, it is unimaginable. Oh, man, wouldn't that be cool? That's a little Back to the Future action, making bets on things you already know that happened. Yeah, absolutely. Chef Cameron Show, 93.3 Real Talk Radio, War Chant TV.
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When was the last time you randomly did something nice for someone that means a lot to you? 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
3: Did you know that if you had bet all on one side of the ledger, meaning I'm taking all overs in the NFL in week one, all right, let's just say you did. I'm taking all overs in week one. You would have finished 8-8. If you'd taken all unders, you would have finished 8-8. And what was a record-setting weekend in the NFL for week one in scoring, the truth is the over-under was 8-8. Isn't that amazing? Because certainly, perceptionally, I do understand, we would think that, my God, what is happening with defense in the National Football League? And you might be right to say that, because we saw some astronomical numbers in the games that went over. In the games that went over, we saw some numbers that were hallelujah big.
4: Yeah.
3: What the Carolina Panthers managed to give up to the Chicago Bears should live on for the ages, because that is humiliating. That is a sport, the National Football League, that runs very few plays. It's awfully difficult to get to 59 points without the other side of the ball, meaning Carolina, being incompetent, completely incompetent. That is insane to have that point total. That said, I think they may have something at quarterback in Chicago. I think the jump from year two to year three is going to show us the light bulb's gone off. His pocket manipulation now, Tom, is so much better than what it was in year one, or even when he was at USC, when he would just run around aimlessly. Like, he now sets people up with his movement within the pocket. He's got a cannon. He showed last year he can make throws that very few people on earth can make, including that crazy one in the playoffs, which nobody should be able to make that throw. I think they're on the verge of something in Chicago. We'll see what their defense is, because that's a lot of question marks there after that game as well. But, man, they may have gotten the right guy, finally. They've been gambling on quarterbacks for more than a decade in Chicago. They haven't had somebody who's any good at all at quarterback since, McMahon. You got to go back a long ways, but I think they got him one.
4: Yeah, if we were doing Chicago sports radio, I'd have the clip from Interstellar, another one of those references, but it's Michael Caine. It only has to work once, Murph. But what's interesting is, we're living in backwards land for Chicago Bears football. So they might have a bad defense, probably do have a bad defense, and an excellent quarterback. Huh? Like, that's the first time in my entire life, probably your entire life, that could be said about Chicago Bears football.
3: They have always been awesome on defense. They have always at least been good on defense. I don't know that they are right about now, but, man, I don't know where you would want to go to say that I think definitively the best win of the week for any team in the NFL was. Is it Buffalo going to Houston and dropping 36 points on that defense? Might be. And that was really, really impressive.
4: It was. The first place I went was last night. Mahomes didn't even need to throw the ball for the first two or three quarters. And has been a very, very good defense got abused by a Kansas City running game. That's something that hasn't existed since, like, Larry Johnson, Priest Holmes. I mean, they've had some okay running backs to compliment Mahomes. But if you're telling me that Walker is that guy, holy cow. And then the young Kansas City defense, an undrafted free agent, left tackle playing well. Like, come on now. You telling me that Kansas City just reloaded that fast? That is a classic week one overreaction. I'm not taking it all to – I'm not saying that – Denver sucks, and I'm not saying that Kansas City's awesome, but that's a really impressive win on week one, especially for a gimpy quarterback who didn't need to throw for more than 65 yards into the early part of the second half.
3: Completely dominated Denver, who I think is, they were my preseason pick to go to the Super Bowl, so we're off to a lovely start, a flying start. I don't know what that was, Bo Nix. You looked like butt cheeks all of last night. Get it together. I don't even care about Denver out here looking like a bunch of clowns. I would argue also San Francisco getting the win in the manner that they got the win against the Rams, 27-7, total domination. Puka Nacua looked great. Mike Evans got into the act with a touchdown. Yeah, that's going to be interesting. That was a good win.
4: You got a classic case of a team that needs it versus a team that's surprised coming up on Monday Night Football next week when you have Giants and Rams. The Rams need that one. The Giants looked very impressive in their win. That offense and Jackson Dart looked pretty healthy. Is it a classic trap line from the NFL? I'll be interested to see how that develops over the week.
3: Jackson Dart looked great in that game. Here's the thing about the Giants, and I'll say this to all Giants fans out there, and there are a bunch of them that listen to this show. I like your offensive line. I like your offense. I like your up-and-coming quarterback. I like your wide receiver. I like your running back. I like a lot of what I see from the Giants. Kind of hinted in the offseason I thought the Giants might be good. I even hinted when I made my picks with Mom that I thought the Giants had a good chance to beat the Dallas Cowboys. I didn't pick it because I'm weak. But that said, don't like your corners? Don't love your defensive line. Ultimately, that will be the Giants' downfall this year, I do believe. But they're far cry better than they were. They're going to be incredibly well coached. And I do think that offense is going to win them a lot of games. They're a good team.
4: I don't think that this team is a good team because, and you won't get a value in this win because people say same old blank. The Cardinals. All right, buddy. The quest for 4-13 is off to an excellent start for the Arizona Cardinals.
3: Well, better than that. Man alive, how about them? They dominate the Chargers. Right. Talk about butt cheeks. That was a performance for the ages from the opposing quarterback, huh? Not good.
4: That's
3: not
4: why you don't get credit for that win because of the Chargers' reputation. And so it's not as strong of an endorsement as some of these others that we're mentioning. But, I mean, Arizona's supposed to be terrible, and their schedule is incredibly brutal over the next five games. So it's nice that they put one in their back pocket. But if I'm just trying to get to four, man. That was a great, great opening weekend for the Arizona Cardinals and the Fighting Jacoby Brissetts.
3: Team that lost that impressed me immensely, that has me concerned moving forward, is the New Orleans Saints, losing 31-30, going for two there. I thought it was the right play. That was impressive, that comeback. They were getting housed. Most NFL teams do not squander 21-0 leads, but here come the New Orleans Saints, and they couldn't be stopped. And I'm a little concerned, Tom, that in our division, Tyler Shuck is going to be something. I think he might be an actual dude. Damn it, man.
4: Yeah, that also was a backdoor job and a half when you're talking when you're talking about the total, because it was 49.5 or 50, depending upon when you got it. It's 14-0 at the break.
3: Yeah.
4: Like, oh boy, there's nothing doing here. This is going to fly to the under. And then by the middle of the fourth quarter, it had crossed the threshold. It reminds me of that Tennessee-Florida game from years and years ago that I was able to.
3: It's still one of my favorites just because of you and your reaction. Well, I remember laughing so hard.
4: This is the one that I won because I got so damned lucky. I lost the over-under, but the next year was, I forget the name of the quarterback for Florida, but he hit that bomb at the buzzer.
3: I remember the play. Yeah.
4: I covered by like a half a point thanks to that play. I'm like, thank freaking God. But yeah, the total at half, I'm sure the live betting would have been like, my buddy was actually talking about it, our mutual friend who used to do a segment here. I think the second half was 20.5, second half total. He's like, I should have hammered that. I knew I should have hammered that, and I didn't, because you're going to regress. If that game is supposed to score 50 and you're at 14 of the break, hammer that over.
3: Yeah, a lot of fun with all of these, by the way. Some of my most memorable moments continue to be when you got screwed on some of these bets. The one I beat you on when Wake Forest got like three kicks or whatever
4: that was. It was Mike Norvell. That was a Mike. I should have known. That was Memphis versus Wake Forest was that game.
3: It's still one of my favorites.
4: The kid got like seven kicks. It was like that Vikings drive. Here, there's an unimpressive win for you this weekend. The Vikings and Packers. What an abomination of a game that was. The officials put the Vikings on their backs on that long touchdown drive that helped turn the tides. I think they had four first downs via penalty on one drive alone. It was crazy.
3: I think the folks in Green Bay are like, okay, so Jordan Love's not a guy. Damn it, man. We really needed, hey, ain't nobody going to feel sorry for you if he's not. because, good God, the luck in Green Bay for the better part of 50 years with great quarterback play, generationally great quarterbacks, Hall of Famers, one after the other.
4: They've only had three starting quarterbacks on opening day of the season since 1993. Three.
3: That's unbelievable.
4: That's ridiculous.
3: Juxtapose that. For giggles, everybody, juxtapose that with the Cleveland Browns.
4: It's
3: hilarious.
4: 25?
3: Oh, more. I think it's more. It's unbelievable. 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
5: A multi-agency drug investigation in Franklin County has led to the arrest of a 63-year-old man and the seizure of nearly a pound of methamphetamine. The Franklin County Sheriff's Office says William Capshaw was on his way to Alligator Point Tuesday night for a drug drop-off when investigators intercepted him. Sheriff A.J. Smith says Capshaw had been on the radar for years and multiple agencies worked together on the bust. Capshaw made his first court appearance Thursday, but bond set in the case. Gadsden County could be the latest local government to pull the plug on flock cameras. The county commission is set to consider terminating its contract with the automated license plate reader company at a meeting this week. Sheriff Morris Young has already ordered a temporary suspension of the cameras. Flock cameras capture license plates and vehicle information to help law enforcement investigate crimes. The technology has come under increasing scrutiny over privacy and surveillance concerns. This is Rachel Lanay with your Real Talk 93.3 local news update, brought to you by McElmore Systems, Tallahassee's go-to Mac store. 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
6: This is meteorologist Paul Trombley with your Real Talk 93.3 weather update. Chance of thunderstorms this afternoon. Otherwise, sunshine mixed with clouds at times. High temperatures reach up to 95. Winds out of the east, 8 to 15 miles per hour. Partly cloudy skies again tonight. Chance of thunderstorms. Lows dip down to about 73. Mainly sunny tomorrow, 90. 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Right now, it's 92 degrees.
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3: Wrapping it up, bonus hour, Jeff Cameron Show. Thanks for tuning to it. Appreciate you. They're still playing baseball. They're coming down the home stretch in Major League Baseball. And Aaron Judge hit a home run last night. I know Yankee fans were like, oh, there it is, baby. Now we're cooking with gas. A man's got his timing back. Here we go. In truth, this was what they needed. They knew they weren't enough. They still may not be, but they were not enough. And they knew this until they got Judge back. And now he fundamentally changes everything about who they are offensively. So it could be if he's right, then all of a sudden the Yankees have a pulse because they can pitch. They can pitch, so we shall see. Let's do some probables and chat a little bit afterwards, shall we? Here we go.
11: It's time for, how you say, with the pitching, probables?
3: A's, Rays. Wearing an A's hat right now. This is that cool-ass A's hat. A's, Rays, Jack Perkins, Griffin Jacks, cheats at golf. By the way, everybody, it's Roberto Clemente Day. It's an important day. Roberto Clemente, if you're part of my younger demo, you need to go read about. A true hero. Not a fake hero, a true hero who endured all kinds of elite levels of racism, overcame and became a giant of a man on and off the field, and died trying to save lives. There's a hero. Brewers, Pirates, Jacob Mizorowski, and Lake Bacar. This is a one-sided matchup. This is a one-sided matchup. The Brewers have 93 wins. My Buccos are 75-75, but alas, it is baseball. Who knows? Weird things happen. White Sox Guardian, Davis Martin, Foster Griffin. Did you see the 18-pitch at-bat that ushered the Guardian starter out of the game in a tie game 0-0 last night in the sixth inning? The old 18-pitch at-bat. You foul it off, you foul it off, you fight like hell, you fight like hell. Now that guy's over 100 pitches, they got to pull him. And guess what happened? Six-run inning for the White Sox, and they win. Pretty cool. Davis Martin, Foster Griffin. Dodgers, Reds, Yoshinobu Yamamoto. Rhett Lauder goes for the Reds. Phillies, Nats, Christopher Sanchez. Really freaking good. Jackson Kent goes for the Nationals. Tigers, Blue Jays, Drew Anderson, Baden Fisher. Orioles, Mets, Ira versus Tom, Shane Baz, Sean Manaea. Also a chance for a famous first baseman to return to New York. I think he did last night, right?
4: He did last night. Yeah, it was a 2-1 Orioles victory. Nothing much for Alonso. It was a nondescript game. It's okay.
3: It's late in the year, two teams playing out the string. Yankees, Twins, Max Fried, Bailey Ober, Braves, Cubs, Martin Perez, Kevin Gausman, Giants, Cardinals, Blade Tidwell, and Andre Pallante, Red Sox, Rangers, Patrick Sandoval, TBD, Royals, Astros, Michael Wacha, Hunter Brown, Padres, Rockies, ain't nobody watching that, Walker Buehler, Kyle Freeland. I shouldn't say that. Padres are 82-68. I don't know how. But they are. Mariners, Angels, Logan Gilbert, and Ryan Johnson. And finally, the Marlins and the D-backs, Jansen Junk, Michael Soraka. And that is a look at those who shall reside on the bump. Can't believe it. You know, I spend the off-season every year eagerly anticipating pitchers and catchers reporting. Love it when we hear about pitchers and catchers reporting because hope springs eternal for me every year with my baseball team. Baseball is one of those sports where a lot of people, I mean, who could have foresaw the White Sox going from a laughing stock of 120 losses or whatever it was a couple of years to now leading the division? It can happen in a hurry. A couple pitchers here, a little move there, and maybe you got a shot. Helps the White Sox that that division and the American League sucks. But nonetheless, there they are. So, you know, I get eager about that. It's also something about that time of year, of course, spring. And you get down there, you go to a spring training game, you get you an ice cold, tall beer, and you sit down, you have a big ass hot dog, just a terrible for you kind of day that makes you feel better and more alive than you did the day before. I love that because it's also ushering in a sport that I love. And I can't wait to have the nightly sounds of baseball on in the background as white noise. Now, I'm actively always watching my Pirates and I lock it in, but even when they're not on, baseball's on in the Cameron household. And it's on pretty much every night, right up until football starts. And then I vacillate between the two. You know, sometimes there's a good college football game on during the week or even a pro football game these days because they're hell-bent on owning every single day of the week and every single month of the year, I might add. But, you know, I'll go back and forth, back and forth, back and forth and have a good time with it. It's at this stage, Tom, when the season is ending, that I begin to get a little depressed. Now, I'm buoyed by the fact that football saves the day, but I'm going to miss that ambient sound and noise of baseball, the sounds of baseball, foul balls, balls hitting the mitt or the bat, the vendors crying out that they do indeed have beer here. All of those things, I'm going to miss that. The Rays currently lead the Yankees by 3.5 games. In the AL East. In the AL Central, it is the aforementioned White Sox by 1.5 over the Guardians. Big win last night for them. The AL West is separated by one game. 75-75 Astros lead the 74-76 Texas Rangers. Braves lead the Phillies by 4.5 games. Both are good teams. The Central is the Brewers. That division's been over for some time. It is literally over. They've already clinched a playoff spot, have the Brewers at 93-57. A full 9.5 game lead on the Chicago White Sox. My Pittsburgh Pirates reside in third place. Not fourth where the Cardinals sit, and not fifth where the Reds sit, but third. Alas, it will not matter. West, Dodgers, Padres, separated by 9 games. The D-backs, 11.5 back, and that is where we sit at this late stage of Major League Baseball season with what, 13 games, 12 games remaining? That'll do it.
4: Yeah, I was trying to figure out who the hell I'm going to root for in the playoffs.
3: Well, the Rays is who you're going to root for.
4: Yeah, the Rays are one team. Probably San Diego is the other team. There aren't a whole lot of good candidates in the National League. I ain't rooting for the Braves or the Phillies. I'm not rooting for the Dodgers. I know that Milwaukee is a fun story. Can't do it. I don't like the Cubs. So, yeah, by default, it's whoever that last team in the National League. That's going to be the team that I pull for. And then the Rays and maybe the team in the AL West. I don't know. Or the White Sox. I'll root for the White Sox, too.
3: Yeah, I like the Brewers just fine. I don't like them because they're in our division and it's a heated rivalry all the time. But I should say I like Brewers fans and I like the franchise. I kind of feel bad. You know, I mean, listen, if you think about where they are, they really have been one of those overachieving franchises for some time now. And they've never been able to cap it off. They're a lot like the Rays. I mean, the Rays are good every year. I mean, it's just you mark it, put it, write it down and pin. The Rays are going to be good. And Kevin Cash is a Nole, and he's done an amazing job. He is the longest residing manager in the league. I mean, he has been in – think about the career that Kevin Cash has made for himself. I saw Kevin Cash play at Florida State for all the years that he was here. He was a third baseman by trade with a cannon for an arm that they moved to catcher when he got to Major League Baseball because of said arm. He could hit in college, couldn't hit a lick in the pros, but he could throw your ass out with that pop time and that cannon. And so he forged a career in which he was a bit of an overachiever. Then he gets the job as a manager. And I remember raising an eyebrow thinking, that's really cool for Kevin Cash to get a shot at managing. He was always cerebral, good guy, smart guy. And man, he's turned it into a career for the ages. If it ended tomorrow, Kevin Cash is going to be the all-time winningest manager of the Tampa Bay Rays. I mean, maybe forever. Like, he may die as the all-time winningest manager for the Rays. Who's going to come along and win more games for the Rays? They won't be there that long. Nobody's going to be in place for as long as he's been there. And he wins and wins big with a franchise that has really no right to win when you look at their payroll. It's crazy how smart that organization has been. And he's been a big, big part of it. Not the only part of it. And we know Joe Maddon was a very good coach, too, there. But, I mean, that's amazing.
4: Yeah, you know, time flies, I suppose, because Kevin Cash has been the manager since Joe Maddon left.
3: Yes.
4: He's been there since 2015. That is kind of wild. And he's closing in on 1,000 wins as the Rays manager, which he'll do early next season, barring retiring or suddenly getting fired for no reason. So that is crazy. He's been there since 2015. I didn't realize that much time had gone by.
3: Yeah, and he's a good guy. I've talked to Kevin before. He's a very good guy. We should try to get him on the show before next year. But, yeah, his Rays, they're good. They're good. Be good, everybody. We'll talk to you tomorrow on a Balls McWednesday. Peace.
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3: Eddie, my man, hand me a smash. good, sir. It's football season. You ready?
13: I wake up every day. Miami has the Dolphins, the greatest football team. And I hope and I pray. And I look at other fans, but we look at each other with that look like, oh gosh, not another one. The patience I'm supposed to have as a fan watching this team be almost worse than the New York Jets. We have people that can't block out of a paper bag.
3: Hey, brother, can I get that smash?
13: I should seriously just go ahead and start running again and try myself. I think I can do better. As a matter of fact, I know I can. We'll probably beat the Jets once because they are just as bad as we are. If there's ever a chance to change teams, now would be the time.
3: I've lost them.
13: But it's aqua and orange all the way, man. I can't do it. I'm going to cry. What happened to Dan and Joe and Tom?
3: The ravages of time.
13: We're just getting worse. We stopped practice because
3: just let them keep talking. Hayden, I'll take a smash. 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
17: Breaking news this hour at Town Hall. I'm Bob Agnew in Washington. Attorney General Todd Blanche says President Trump is very frustrated over the Supreme Court's ruling on mail-in ballots. He was speaking to reporters today at the White House when he fielded a question from SRN News White House correspondent Willie Nelson about fentanyl.
18: Willie Nelson with SRN. Mr. Attorney General, reports say actress Hayden Panettiere may have died after taking a pill laced with fentanyl. The DEA is looking at her alleged dealer. What is the Justice Department going to doing to go after the people that sell these fake pills?
19: So when it comes to fentanyl, they're not fake pills, they're death pills, right? So they're pills that kill people, and there's a federal statute that allows us to go after it, assuming we can prove who the dealer is, to go after them and put them in prison for murder.
17: FBI Director Kash Patel returned to Capitol Hill today for an oversight hearing before the Senate Judiciary Committee. He told the panel the Bureau is fulfilling its key mission, keeping Americans safe.
20: This has been the most prolific run of crime reduction in the United States history with the help of our great partners since the beginning of the Trump administration. Here are a few numbers, and behind these stats are lives saved across the country. The FBI has arrested 54,000 violent criminals. That's up 90% from the 18-month year period prior to that. That's making America safe.
17: Meanwhile, Senator Mitch McConnell returned to the Hill today after a long stay in the hospital. Here's Laura Winters.
21: After a three-month absence, Kentucky Senator Republican Mitch McConnell back in the Senate, arriving in a wheelchair and ready to vote. In a very weak voice, McConnell telling reporters, "I'm glad to see you. Time to get back to work. I'm here to work on a farm bill that's important to my state." McConnell is 84 years old and retiring in January. Laura Winters reporting.
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22: The midterms are almost here, and Republicans could be in deep trouble. Polls show Democrats leading in key races. Tonight, Rob Finnerty on Newsmax reveals the growing threat from the DSA and the radical left. With less than 60 days to go, Finnerty says it's time for the GOP to hit the panic button. The House may go, and control of the Senate is up for grabs. 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Americans are angry, and the progressive left wants total control of Congress. Tallarico, El Sayed, AOC, Bernie Sanders. Finnerty reveals President Trump's secret plan to fight back and what you can do to help him. Don't miss Finnerty tonight at 8 p.m. Eastern on Newsmax. 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
0: Trevor Lawrence with 243 passing yards and four touchdowns. Jacksonville opening up the season with a 34-10 victory over the Cleveland Browns on Sunday. He found four different receivers for scores, including both Jacoby Myers and Parker Washington. The defense forced two turnovers, and Cam Little hit two field goals. The Tampa Bay Buccaneers lost their season opener Sunday, falling to Cincinnati 33-27. Baker Mayfield threw for 216 yards with a rushing score. Bucky Irving also scored for Tampa Bay, but the Bucs had four turnovers in the loss, including three fumbles by Mayfield. The Buccaneers will host the Cleveland Browns Sunday in week number two. And Florida State has fired athletic director Mike Alford and renamed Bruce Warwick the interim AD. Bundle auto and home, renters or condo, and save with Progressive. I'm Tony Desiri, Real Talk 93.3.
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16: 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Here he is, Ed Dean.
29: Hour number one. We are set. I've got always, one of the things about the radio shows, I always covered a lot of mainstream issues, just not what, like, I'm a big fan of Fox News, but, like, I can only take so much context of the same flipping issue every hour, and I like it when they mix it up. And we do it all the time. We always talk about a lot of issues that, like, hey, Ed, this is actually good because it's not like, like, we're going to talk about AI data centers, but I'm not going to bore people for the whole hour about AI data centers. So you'll talk about certain issues within that issue. But anyway, I've got some of that stuff coming up. Ed Dean Radio Show. Tom Gatens, of course, a market analyst, comes on with me practically every day with all of us. And then, of course, groups like Citizens Against Lawsuit Abuse and with FreedomWorks and Kate and Colgate. Social media content creator on Meta. Hey, what did, you had one of your largest, one of your Substack articles came out. Yeah, which one was this about? Which one? Substack one. Which one? The one you sent me last week.
2: Oh,
29: you got so many of them.
2: I know. It was probably the data centers.
29: Was it the data centers one? Yeah, because I know you've been covering this as well, and I know we've been covering it at Florida Daily. We got a story coming up, I think, in the next week or 2 weeks. Will the AI data center hurt Byron Donalds? Because Byron is, the president's all in. In fact, he's calling.
2: He doubled down last night.
29: Yeah, he doubled down last night. He's pretty much calling you idiots, you know, but anyway. But he's doubled down. And like I said, I've said this many times with the president on this one. I'm with him. I want to see where the story goes of the AI data centers. I'm all that to expand them. But yes, I'm one of those who doesn't try to play both sides to sound like I wanted both sides. No, I want guardrails. You know what I'm saying? Like, yeah, I support this development, but I want to know what the traffic study is. I want to know what the impact. You want to know all of these things.
2: Yeah, and like it's a lot of information you can't even get right now.
29: Yeah.
2: What that's going to look like.
29: Yeah, I think, and I wonder when people say, well, it's going to use up all the water, electricity. Again, do we have many examples of that? Because remember, you have current data centers. Yeah. These are new ones going in, but the question
2: is... These are bigger ones,
29: right,
2: supposedly.
29: But some of the new ones, how long have the new ones been in?
2: Yeah.
29: That's the question. So we're going to get into all of that. Coming up here in just a little bit. Some of the other big stories we are covering today. David Jolly, the Democrat, running for governor. When you hear his, he was on with Jim DeFede out of South Florida on his TV show. And Jolly's got this plan to, and by the way, this is not a new issue. It's been around for 20, 25 years, is to take less off of the private sector of hurricane, like, you know, wind damage and all that kind of stuff, and to have the state pick it up. The problem is you're already being taxed through citizens' insurance. If you own a homeowner's insurance policy and a car insurance policy, you're paying for citizens' insurance.
2: Yeah.
29: You're subsidizing everybody, and Tom will get into that because Tom's an expert. He wants to go that route, but even further down the road. So we're going to get into that. The numbers practically, his numbers don't add up, and we're going to get into all of that. So we got a lot of other issues we'll bring up here. One of the top issues I want to bring up, and we've got a story this week out at floridadaily.com. Many of you will hear the beginning of this, but hold on. As we say, don't turn the dial because it gets better. Everybody knows the public education system isn't getting any better. If it was so miraculous, it was turning things around, why is there such a demand? All of these charter schools in Florida are on a year to year and a half wait for parents to get their kids in. So let me set this story up. Because it's not about the dissatisfaction that the overall public has with charter schools. The story inside this story is the amount of Democrats that are now peeved off with public education. So we got a story out this week. Gallup came out with a poll. 32%, only 32% of Americans are pleased with K-12, kindergarten through 12, public education system. 66% are not satisfied. Okay, that's not new. But it is a record low, and it has dropped by 11% over the last 2 years.
4: I think that learning loss from pandemic school closures is still taking a toll on America's school children. The National Assessment of Educational Progress, often referred to as the nation's report card, and it shows that despite Washington spending $190 billion to make up for the damage caused by the shutdowns, fourth and eighth graders in 2024 still perform below pre-pandemic levels in reading and math.
29: Okay, yeah, tell us something we don't know. That's it. I'm with you. But this is where we have the story where it picks up legs. In 2026, 35% of Democrats, 32% of independents, and 25% of Republicans said that they were completely or somewhat satisfied with K through 12 education. Here's where the story is. The biggest group that's really dropped among is Democrats. So Democrats have largely driven the recent drops in dissatisfaction, according to Gallup. Since 2024, it's fallen by 19% of those not happy with the public education system. Tommy Gaitans, this was the story that caught my attention. And I'm going to tell you this right now, Tom. I have Democrats. Caitlin knows some of these here. I won't mention on the air. We have Democrats that listen to the show. And the Democrats, at least when you get to some communities, have become more pro-school choice because it's benefited those in the black community, rightfully so. Tom, I literally have a few Democrats that will tell me off the air going, hey, Ed, You know, we got the teachers unions and they kind of control our primary. But Ed, to be honest with you, I'm getting more parents in my district that are abiding and they love the idea of charter schools and school choice. And they're saying, and they're going, and we got to kind of put the unions to the side here. So the question is, are the unions losing their grip? And are you surprised that a number of Democrats, Tom, are becoming more angst against public education?
3: Well, no, because there were, think about the idea behind public education in America run by our the unions. It was about spreading misery to everybody. That's why they were against school choice. But when you've opened up the floodgates to allow for alternative and choices for parents to choose to where their kids go to school, the Democrats were like, no, right? So the families that wanted a peer over their children succeed. They go to these charter schools. Those left over are the Democrats who refused, and they're feeling the pain of their own creation.
29: Let me play for you a clip. Here we go. This was during Biden's years. This was the Secretary of Education, Miguel Cardona. This is what the argument by the unions, Caitlin Colgate, have they've been saying for the going back to the days of Jeb Bush when he started the school choice movement back in the late 90s, early 2000s. The problem that they all say is, oh, but we're not getting enough taxpayer funds.
6: Is a symptom of decades of underinvestment. If we're going to get our students to where they should be in America, leading the world, we really need to take this issue seriously. Past the pandemic, we need to think about how we're investing in our schools, how we're investing in our education system, prioritizing education with the same level of urgency that our president is doing. What we can do right now is make sure that we're utilizing the funds that we currently have. We have more money in education now than at any other point. We need to make sure we're utilizing the funds for academic.
29: So the point that he's getting at is that we're not spending enough money on education. Let me play for you one more clip here. Fox News, William LaJeunesse. More money in education system shows that the states that spend more money actually have worse grades.
7: There's a correlation between cost and achievement because as parents and taxpayers, we are told if we give more, we get more. Teachers, computers, and facilities. But do those resources produce a better education? So this map is going to show you how much each state spends per student for a K-12 public school education. The dark gray states like New York are the highest, up to $30,000 per child. The light gray states are the lowest. Yet look at the two states at the very bottom, Idaho and Utah, around $9,000. And yet they rank second and third in eighth grade math and reading achievement.
29: So, Caitlin, I have had the unions on this show, and I'm very polite to them. I'm not here to rip their head off, you know, like call them a bunch of socialist communists. No, I'm like, let's have a very plausible, you know, just kind of laid back for the audience to listen to on the road today on talk radio and all this stuff. So we make it where it's a back and forth. I've had them on the air, and I say, guys and gals, according to your own numbers on your website, that when it comes to, this is when Democrats are running everything, the numbers show that

0: school choice, charter schools, whatever, outperforms the public school education system. And their argument is, well, they don't have to abide by the same rules. Oh, and number two, we're not getting enough funding. Caitlin, that's been their argument for so many years, is that they're not getting enough funding.
1: The funding thing, I mean, so this just proves that you can throw money at a problem and it doesn't actually fix the problem.
0: Right.
1: You look at, I just moved back from Fairfax County, Virginia, and they have some of the highest tax dollars that go to the public school system. And
0: the best looking brand new schools, right?
1: And the nicest schools and the superintendent that makes $400,000 a year. But no, their high schoolers aren't on reading level. Their middle schoolers aren't on reading level. So it just goes back to the point that these unions want money just to keep their elected officials' spots.
0: Right.
1: And they don't actually care about children. And I think in the state of Florida, we have taken that and said, well, fine, parents can, you know, have school choice and go where the education is right. Going to be the best for them.
0: And before I get to a couple other topics, Tom, I could spend an hour on this issue where the more money is not the answer. And by the way, Tom, I want to just tell everybody, with the amount of dollars that we have spent on charter schools and private schools, it still has been an increased record amount that still goes to public education. Somewhere, somebody's dropping the ball here, Tom. And now, and by the way, here's where I got to stop coming up here in a minute because I got to do some other issues. Tom, now it's like, well, maybe we need to go back to the idea of year-round schooling. They're trying to throw everything, including, as they say, the kitchen sink, because the numbers are not there for public education system, Tom.
2: Well, their math doesn't add up, but that's also why American students aren't good at math. And that is, if the average amount of money we put in a public school in Florida is $12,000 and you get a scholarship for a voucher for $9,000, that leaves an extra $3,000 to spread in those public schools per people that do not show up at those public schools. But here's the biggest issue. This is a 50-year problem. A nation at risk, the quote was basically this: if an unfriendly foreign power had attempted to impose upon America the mediocre education performance that exists today, that was 1983, we might have viewed it as an act of war. We've been in an act of war, and the Democrats have been destroying our infrastructural education system.
0: I know. Let's go to another big issue. Liz Peek, who's one of my favorites, she's a columnist at Fox Business and Fox News, says that the president might want to pump the brakes a little bit in the whole AI data centers until we get some guardrails put into place. But the president's doubling down. He loves AI data centers. Fox News, Lucas Tomlinson.
3: Other AI CEOs will be coming here to the White House in the coming days as President Trump appeared to dismiss their concerns to slow down this technology for this now suddenly hot button political issue. President Trump making it clear where he stands in the artificial intelligence race, posting AI taking over the world, destroying humanity, and all other things bad is a hoax.
0: Oh, it's a hoax. Tom, you know, you've been on these bus tours. You know, it's not like you're the 100% against the AI data centers. Your guys are out there saying, if we're going to go down this path, we got to put some guardrails out there. And so now you hear some of these from Anthropic and others trying to put up the red flags of what may happen with AI. Is this one of these Terminator movies that once the flip is switched, the machines take over?
2: It is. Just listen to Elon Musk, supposedly the most intelligent man. He basically said, this is the last mistake humans are going to be able to make. This is more powerful than nuclear weapons. And that's what we've been doing. We've started at Dallas at the convention, and we've moved across. We just were at Jacksonville last night. The reality is, if we do not put guardrails on now, it will be too late. 3 weeks ago, we discovered that there had been 700 AI agents that escaped and attacked another company. That was a felony if a person had done it.
0: Right. Caitlin?
1: I see both sides of the issue. Right? I do agree that this is uncharted territory of technology, that we do not know the capabilities of it. At the same time, it's like the race to the moon or the race to nuclear weapons. Like, I do believe that as a country, we should get there first.
0: Right.
1: But I don't know what that's at the.
0: You know what?
2: We can run and chew gum at the same time.
0: But you know,
1: I agree.
0: I'll tell you what it is.
2: Saying we should not build out.
0: Let me add a little humor.
1: Okay.
0: It's like getting involved in a relationship. You have a prenup, just in case you don't know somebody that long.
1: Yeah,
0: and some people rush into it. So you want to put guardrails
1: to
0: make sure that you don't get nothing goes south for you, because a lot of this, Caitlin, can be uncharted territory. And I get that, but when we talk about a moratorium, for crying out loud, how long do we need one? Let me play for you another clip. This was a good one. This is from the Fox Business Network, Cheryl Casoni. And one of the arguments is that if AI is going to move in,

0: AI data center. Let's have a proposal where we can get real dividends, not like the one the president keeps pushing, the fake ones. Well, let's get real dividends for homeowners out there.
1: New think tank proposal says that homeowners should receive data center dividends for facilities in their area, giving them some of the property tax revenue generated, up to $9,000 per household in some cases. At least 10 states, which gave data centers billions of dollars in tax breaks, are now backtracking on those deals over community outrage. The tech executives say that this is going to push the facilities to tax-friendly states.
0: Did you guys hear that? I mean, Tom, that now we're talking, if you're going to give a $9,000 rebate, that means actually families are going to make money. Because if you do the math, let's say you only pay $4,000, you know, whatever. You can use the other dollars for whatever purpose you want, right? So now you've got money going in your pocket paid for by an AI data center. But Tom, the outrage is so bad that even voters and local municipalities are saying, we don't want it.
2: Well, that's because, again, and this is where the problem rests, is that these CEOs of these companies, these megalith companies, did not negotiate in good faith with these local communities. They used NDAs. They hid behind the legal system. They decided to come in the dark of night, so to speak. So people do not trust them because the manner in which they showed up. This has been the problem from day one. This is what we've been talking about. We need dialogue. We need conversation. We need a community. Consent of the governed is how it has to happen.
0: The
2: Lancaster plan works.
0: I've got less than a minute. Does this hurt Biden in the general election? Because he's in for the AI data centers for governor.
3: I think it hurts his likability and voter turnout.
0: Does it?
3: Yeah.
0: Mostly in the North Florida area, because that's where they're really pushing it.
3: I think this is a statewide problem. This is a nationwide problem that people are upset about it. But I think this is statewide because we only have so much resources in Florida. And that's what people are upset about.
0: Think about this for a second. If this had been a Democrat, Jolly, running with AI, Republicans in my party, I'm not voting for him because of AI. Byron's in for the AI. Mm-hmm. Oh, but I'm going to go ahead and vote for Byron.
3: Some aren't going to.
0: Hear me out. I'm not telling you not to vote for. I'm just saying, you know, this is the same level.
3: Yeah, but it's some not, aren't going to. They're going to stand
0: consistent.
3: On it.
0: You know,
3: they're going to stand on it.
0: I know. That's what the point.
3: But people are going
0: to
3: hear a check for $4,000 and be like, yeah, I'm in.
0: Well, yeah, but you got some communities that are saying no. So that's what's more interesting on that one. All right, more news coming up next as we continue to move along. I got a lot of good issues. Trump and immigration. We may talk about that coming up next right here on the Ed Dean Radio Show.
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When was the last time you randomly did something nice for someone that means a lot to you? Now, I say this every day at the end of my show, for everybody to be a better person today than you were yesterday. Well, one way to do that is to drop in a penthouse and get a gift for someone who deserves it. It'll brighten their day, their week, maybe even their year. You don't have to wait for a holiday or special occasion, so don't wait to go check out a true local gem serving Tallahassee since 1988. Now sing along with me, and I'll see you at Penthouse.

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We have been around since 2018. And, man, Roger, even in our first couple of years, Trump was tweeting us out, Florida Governor Ron DeSantis, Senator Rick Scott, and we are center-right, but we call stories the way they're supposed to be called. Not editorialize them, but report the news. I mean, we cover everything, scams, a lot of politics, polling issues, cultural issues as well, and we throw even a little bit of sports. 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
2: Some of the events we have, that we talk about on the radio show, but also want to get to coming up in a second. But some of our new stuff at floridadaily.com is, you know, we're past Labor Day. School's already started. So we're going to be doing and talking a lot about the election cycle as well. And, of course, you can watch us at the Florida Daily Show at floridadaily.com. You can see me, Lindsey Randall, and others as well. And some of the other big stories that we've been covering. Hey, what are the stories we have out? When we look at our numbers every month, I always remind everybody, people go, what are your biggest stories? It isn't like Trump, DeSantis. It is like scams.
3: Oh, yeah.
2: Scams. Like, ever since COVID, scams have gotten worse.
3: Scams affect everybody.
2: Right. And so now, one of the biggest scams, we have a story come out this week, mm-hmm. is TikTok scams about home rentals.
3: What?
2: People are like, hey, man, somebody says I can go rent a home for like $1,200, $1,300. And when they get there, they read the bottom line, it's like $3,100.
3: Oh, my God.
2: Yeah.
3: So I'm going to have to look into this.
2: Yeah, people are falling to all these scams. And, of course, romance scams.
3: Well, and, you know, that's
2: are some of the worst for older
3: call
2: people.
3: Me a Area 51 skeptic sometimes, but things like that are what make me skeptical.
2: That's not a skeptic. That's reality.
3: I don't trust anybody. The microplastics in my Keurig.
2: Oh, gee, that was a little inside dig. That's where I get my coffee. That's funny. DTA, don't trust anybody. But, yeah, so scams is one of our big stories. You know, Moody was big time, which mm-hmm. seems AG. And, of course, Uthmeyer talks a lot about that. But some of the other biggest scams that we've covered, like romance scams.
3: Oh, yeah.
2: It isn't young people. It's the older people being catfished.
3: The Tinder Swindler.
2: The what?
3: It is a good documentary about this guy that was scamming multiple women into being, like, over millions and millions.
2: What was it called?
3: Tinder? Tinder Swindler.
2: Oh, geez.
3: But romance scams, no, you're right. I mean, the older people get really affected by them.
2: So that's some of the stuff we've got, we're covering this week.
3: Oh,
2: again,
3: my gosh.
2: You can read about it. I love it. It's a great story to cover for people at floridadaily.com.
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0: With SRN News, I'm Bob Agnew in Washington. Attorney General Todd Blanche says President Trump is frustrated over the Supreme Court's ruling on mail-in ballots. Speaking with reporters at the White House, he covered election security and the Supreme Court's rejection of mail-in ballot restrictions, AI safeguards, and the war with Iran. FBI Director Kash Patel returned to Capitol Hill today for an oversight hearing before the Senate Judiciary Committee. He told the panel the Bureau is fulfilling its key mission and has reduce crime on several fronts. President Trump is labeling as a hoax concerns being raised about AI developing so fast it could get out of control. In fact, he says those concerns seem to be aimed at dampening U.S. advances in AI technology so as to give a greater advantage to China. On Wall Street, at the closing bell, the Dow was off by 328 points, the NASDAQ down 204.
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2: A Tallahassee woman is suing the Florida Highway Patrol over a high-speed chase that happened nearly 2 years ago. The lawsuit was filed Thursday, and the woman claims she suffered severe injuries when a suspect being pursued by an FHP trooper lost control and slammed into several vehicles during heavy rush hour traffic in September of 2024. The pursuit began near Lincoln Street. The woman says she was driving through traffic and didn't know a high-speed chase was approaching her location. The lawsuit accuses FHP of negligence, claiming the agency should have ended the pursuit when the danger to the public outweighed the need to catch the suspect. It also alleges the trooper failed to follow departmental pursuit policies and drove with reckless disregard for the traffic conditions. The woman is seeking more than $50,000 in damages as well as a jury trial. This is Rachel Linnea with your Real Talk 93.3 local news update. 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
3: We are in the upper 80s and low 90s this midday, climbing to the mid-90s by the late afternoon. The shower chances stay low, but they cannot be ruled out completely. However, these next few days look drier than the last, so we may be able to rule them out until that high fully pushes east these next few days. The rain chances will become higher as an upper-level low approaches for this weekend. From the ABC 27 First to Know Weather Center, I'm meteorologist Ryan.
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6: Tom Gaten's one of the best individuals I always love having come on this radio show. Market analyst, also with groups like Citizens Against Lawsuit Abuse and FreedomWorks. Caitlin Colgate on Meta, which is known as Facebook and Instagram for some of you. She's what is known. I mean, you can read her articles at Substack and all this stuff. But also social media content creator. You can read a lot of her stuff as well and some of the stuff that she... By the way, have you ever noticed, if I may interrupt myself, I know you do this, which is great. when we do a lot of things at FloridaDaily.com, like we'll do some videos. Of course, Caitlin does her videos when she's out doing her 4 miles a day jogging. Me, I'm like, I got to put on a mask because I don't look that good. So I got to put on a hat. Like I look like
7: I gave up on looking good.
6: Yeah. So anyway, I look like a witness protection program. So anyway, witness protection. But anyway, like we'll do a video saying, hey, the midterm conventions happened last week. Does this change your mind about getting motivated, or does this hurt? It's a simple question or whatever. And I know you do that. And it's amazing. I read some of the responses on you, and then but at FloridaDaily.com on our Facebook page, sometimes they go after us, and we're like,
7: "Oh, I know."
6: We're just asking a question.
7: We're just asking an opinion, or they assume
6: we're
7: some
6: asking
7: type of
6: for
7: opinion.
6: Your opinion.
7: Yeah, they assume we have some type of opinion just because of the question we're asking, and I'm like, no, like. I didn't share anything about what I think. Yeah. I really just want to know.
6: You can ask the question on social media that says, hey, the property insurance and the property tax thing, does the argument help Republicans or Democrats in the Florida election? Mm-hmm. It's a great question. Yeah. Well, you must be a socialist. Mm-hmm. You must be. That sounds like.
7: You must be a liberal.
6: Yeah, how do you read into this? It's like a Jedi mind trick here going on.
7: It's
6: this, you know?
7: Deflection.
6: I know, but yeah, you get that.
7: But I get it.
6: So anyway, one of the interesting stories that I have said on this radio show that if you did, and this is, I admit, Tom Gatens, this is the what about, this is the if, you know, the ifs, and this is if you did not have the tariffs, but even put that to the side, if you did not have the war in Iran, you would be seeing an economy that would be very much flourishing to nice growth that the president wants to see. Here we go. I've been saying this for how many months? Here we go. The Fox Business Network, Stuart Varney says, if you didn't have the war in Iran, we would be having a phenomenal economy going on.
8: A little reality might come in handy. The reality is the war in Iran. If it wasn't for that war, we could be pretty confident that we could achieve very solid growth, but 3 or 4% for a period of years. Iran puts our growth at risk.
6: He's exactly correct, Caitlin. Now, the problem that many on my side say, well, it's like 2020. If you didn't have COVID, I agree. If you didn't have COVID, I think Trump would have won by 6 to 8%, mm-hmm. which to me would have been a landslide, okay? Yeah. But you didn't win because of COVID. No, it wasn't because of the Dominion voting systems either, okay? It was because of COVID. I've proven those numbers all along. It's always the what about isms. I agree with Stuart Varney. If you did not set aside tariffs, if you did not have the war in Iran, for example, here we go, the high diesel and mm-hmm. gas prices here.
8: The price of oil has been driven well above $100 a barrel.
6: Yes.
8: Diesel at over $6 a gallon, $6.23 now, that's inflationary. All of this is bad for growth. And that's bad for Trump and the Republicans in the election.
6: He's exactly correct.
7: Actually, and I was listening this morning, the 5 a.m. update, to we're going to see it over $120 a barrel here soon. But we were told at the beginning we're going to see some higher prices. I don't think we thought it was going to last 7 months.
6: We were told it was going to be, but you're correct.
7: We were told
6: it was temporary.
7: Yes, so I completely agree. This is, at this point, Paul, it's...
6: What is temporary these days?
7: That's very true. It is
6: like transitory. Remember that word? It was transitory. Tom, she's right. You know, for those, I watch the oil markets just because I want to see where they're up during the day. Tom, are they going, Caitlin said something, and Caitlin's talking about how there are some market analysts that are predicting 120.
7: Yeah, they're predicting 120.
6: Are we going up that high, Tom?
9: I don't doubt it. I mean, there's no resolution to the problems within the Gulf at the moment, right? And so Iran is winning right now. I don't mean winning against us, winning against the oil price, because that's their goal. Their goal is just cause us inconvenience, right. And that's what they are doing.
7: I think, and they can last.
6: Tom, I unfortunately think this is going to have a trickle-down effect on Biden for the Republican Party. I'm not saying the party's going to lose in Florida. I mean, Republicans have known to win when Democrats have won. Okay, we've seen that in Florida. But I think this could hurt Biden in the general election, or am I off on that?
9: No, listen, one thing we've talked about is the energy level and the undervote, and that was demonstrated in the primary. But the good part is, and this is the important part, that undervote exists on both sides. There's no excitement behind David Jolly.
6: True.
9: I mean, he is as milquetoast is. The irony is Byron will win. He's not going to win by the percentages we hoped that he would win, like DeSantis in this last go-around. But he'll win, but there will be a significant...
10: All right, hold on. Here's a fun question. Hey, I'm going to have a little fun trivia. What hurts... Jolly, this is Byron's race to lose, so let's put Jolly to the side. What hurts... Okay, ready? What hurts Byron worse? The prices at the pump, inflation, or AI data centers?
7: Prices at the pump. That hurts every Republican.
10: Okay, I'm just asking.
7: I agree.
10: Do you agree, Tom?
7: With myself.
9: I totally agree.
10: Okay,
9: totally
10: so agree. It's not the, so as much as we all complain about AI data centers, it's not really there. So anyway.
7: Well, because it doesn't matter if you can't afford gas and groceries.
10: Wait, one at a time. What?
7: Go ahead, Tom.
9: No, I was just going to say he's pivoted his position. He's more nuanced now. He supports the focus on people don't pay for this, the companies do.
10: Right.
9: He's talked about AI safety. He's shifting his position to a more nuanced position that helps his plight.
10: I want to play for you a clip. The DSA candidates, and the DSA is going to be around. I mean, they were pushing it back in 2019. It kind of fizzled out. And why did it have to fizzle out? Because the moderate, I use that air quotes, the moderate Biden, it was actually did the bidding of the far left, very surprisingly. And they all complained, but I'm like, what do you mean Biden's getting everything you want? The Green New Deal, the LGBT nonsense, all of the spending out there. So the DSA types are going to be around. Marcus Lemonis, who's one of my favorites, multi-millionaire who's on Bath and Body Works. I mean, he's on Camping World. He's one of the best business guys I could listen to. He was on Fox Business, and he says when it comes to the DSA, he goes, enough with the name-calling, scumbags, communist, socialist. He goes, sit down, have just a very moderate tone. Let's have a conversation. He goes, you would be pretty surprised how moderate Democrats you might be able to win over. And I've been saying this, even though my tone sometimes comes across a little rambunctious here, Caitlin. Have a simple conversation. And when you talk about math, you can actually make your point without calling them a boatload of names. Here's the clip.
11: Because I think if we don't change the strategy of communication, and as opposed to saying they don't know what they're doing and they're crazy and they're this and okay, we've established that. This administration, from the top down, having a clear and present message about history lessons, math lessons, and ethics lessons that don't seem to exist in the DSA. And so how do we talk to a moderate Democrat or somebody that's wavering just to say, I just need to show you the facts? And these are the numbers.
12: What's the answer? How do you do that?
11: I think the answer is a logical and mathematical approach to why it's a bad idea. People will respond to numbers, particularly when it affects them. And when you start talking about how good somebody is or how bad somebody is,
10: right,
11: becomes subjective. If you talk about 1 + 1 = 2, it's math.
10: That's where I come across as Caitlin. I mean, sometimes we have these pre-existing, it's like, pre-existing ideas where it's like, well, and by the way, the left can be a little very intolerant a lot, but we have these ideas, oh, it's a Democrat socialist. Let's just give up. Let me go walk in that neighborhood because they normally don't vote Republicans. You'd be surprised when you knock on doors how people will turn around and buy what you're selling here. And this is what I'm getting at. If you sat back and said, okay, enough of the name calling, which isn't going to sell, okay? Mm-hmm. It didn't work against Trump, so it's not going to work against the left, you know, socialist, communist. Sit back and go, here's the math. Let's look at this together. Guess what? You might to be surprised how much you can win.
7: Yeah, the name calling on both sides needs to end, first of all.
10: Right.
7: But I've said this for a long time, and now it's kind of shifting to the DSAs. The Democrat Party has always been somewhere where they anybody and everybody has a place, and they make them feel good.
10: Right.
7: And
10: everybody's a victim,
7: even,
10: yeah.
7: And even if there's no logic there, they feel good. And the DSA kind of takes that and takes it to another level.
10: Right.
7: But when you do go and talk to these people and explain like how Medicare for All doesn't work or how some of their other policies do not work or are not compatible with the American way of life. Some people do turn.
10: Yeah. Tom, let me real quick. I got less than about 40 seconds. What I ask a lot of times? Just tell me where your policies have worked in the U.S. That's what, I don't give a flip about Cuba, Canada. Tell me where the DSA policies have ever worked. That's my main point.
9: This is great at the kitchen table or with amongst friends, but that's not how politics works. This is not the 1970s or 80s anymore. Candidates don't have conversations with each other. They don't do debates. They don't do conversational town halls like we used to do. So he's right, but he's stuck in the 1980s.
10: Yeah, well, I know, but sometimes maybe we need to get a little unstuck, maybe go back and get stuck.
7: I agree. I was saying that last night.
10: Yeah, I got to get going, Tom. Yeah, I got to see, that's how you do it, Caitlin. When he tries to get in, you got to unfortunately cut him off. I'm love Tom. I'm joking. Tom Gatens, I'm glad you came on today, brother.
12: Much appreciated.
10: Thanks. Yeah, man, I appreciate it. See, just got to cut him off. All right. I control the phones here. You know, I love Tom. He knows that. All right, more of this right here on the Ed Dean Radio Show.
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13: Hey, hey you, can't you read the sign? 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
6: Let's get to our Everglades report. 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My gosh. 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
12: 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We cover a lot of things that are even political without getting political. 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And, you know, by the way, Shane, I'm glad you're back on. And I got to, you know, let me ask a... It's a political, but it's not really a political question. And a couple weeks ago, our good friend Eric Eichenberg, which I know that you and your group and many other realtors have a tremendous partnership with the Everglades Foundation. You're over in Southwest Florida. You've got some big congressional races. I know we've covered here on this show, FloridaDaily.com. But on both sides, on the Democrat and Republican side, I was asking Eric this question. And again, this is one of these where you don't have to take a position. It's like, who do you like? You can just talk about overall. But I said, hey, I said, Eric, you know, he was in the studios with us. And I said, have the gubernatorial candidates, all of them, at least the top ones, and even on the Democratic side, have they sat down with you? Have you felt comfortable that they're at least addressing the concerns? And he goes, yeah, he goes, we've talked with some of them. He goes, we still got, you know, it's only July now, August and everything else. And he's like, you know, we still got time, you know, some issues we talk about. When have you, and again, have you felt or have you talked with some of the gubernatorial candidates on whatever side or whatever? Have you talked to them about some of their positions dealing with Everglades and stuff? Has that come down your pike at all? Have you been able to do some of that?
20: Yeah, I have. But, you know, again, we're looking, again, without naming names, the front runner on the Republican side, he's been an Everglades champion for years.
12: Okay,
20: fair enough. And he's always been there, and he seems like he's going to continue Ron DeSantis' legacy of keeping the Everglades funded and continuing to make sure our water quality and water conservation projects are moving to at the pace they need to move. And he can still work it out on a federal level with whoever's in office on a federal level.
12: Good.
20: I think they're all there, because if you look at, you know, not speaking to all of them and not saying they're saying this, but I think they all realize that if they're not about pro water, meaning conservation, clarity, quality, and they're not going to get elected in this state, because it's not only an Everglades issue, it's a statewide issue. Right. And I can tell you that just driving through the state in the past week, looking at what's going on in the northern part of the state and the lack of water in the springs and in all those rivers, because, you know, they've been in a drought in up in the panhandle and up around Gainesville and stuff. So, you know, when you start looking at that, you know, I think they all understand that water is what makes Florida. And if we're not protecting it, they're not going to get elected.
12: Yeah, I know who you're talking about, the front runner. Yeah, I mean, that's been his backyard. And I just wanted to make sure that when you talk to them, that, I mean, that they're at least given the proper, I don't want to say the word respect, they're given the proper attitude with Everglades restoration and everything. And, you know, sometimes, you know, you look back at past elections, even on the Republican aisle, where before the governor came in, I'm not saying anything about against Rick Scott or others. I'm just saying some of those in a primary were kind of like, yeah, Everglades, but it's not like a top issue, but it's an issue, but it isn't. And of course, that has changed with Governor DeSantis. You know, President Trump's been on board with a lot of that. Now, let me just have a little fun here. Again, not naming names, but even in, you know, with all this redistricting that's going on, and I know you travel throughout the state as well, and I'm not saying every congressional candidate, I mean, you got a couple of races. I mean, we're picked up in all these markets, but you got one district that goes from like Naples and Fort Myers all the way over to West Palm Beach. With some of those out there, as or like these open congressional seats, do you think, again, I'm not putting you to name names, I'm just saying you've got several of these races. Do you think that the questions around Everglades restoration, water quality has been addressed? And do you think that they're really giving lip service? Or do you think if they're in Congress that they'll really go down the path of supporting Everglades restoration? What have you noticed?
20: Well, you know, again, at the end of the day, we all know if you've gone to on the federal level with Congress, it's like batting your head against the wall some days. So I think they're going to try to do as much as they possibly can, but they can't guarantee that. And we know that, but it's also why we're here. We got to keep our voices loud and respectful, and they have to understand that this is a huge thing. I was just in Louisiana this past week with my kids, and I fished every day while I was there.
12: Nice.
20: And let me tell you, to see what they've done with water quality there. I mean, I was in an airboat at night, and I've never seen as many bait fish ever in my whole life.
12: Wow.
20: In these back bays that they've conserved. And it's even more, I was 40 miles from where Deepwater Horizon hit, and they were all affected. And to see what I saw, you know, whatever, I think it's about 10 or 12 years since Deepwater Horizon, and that see what they've done and how pristine the water is makes me more thinking we can do it here, you know, because we haven't had that natural disaster. And I think if we keep on the front that we're doing, and again, I think everyone realizes that on a state level, that it's not only the Everglades. You have to fight statewide right. to get what we need for the Everglades, and I think you can do that. We've learned this, Eric knows this, years and years ago when we started fighting this in a, you know, 10, 11, 12, that if we didn't start supporting projects in Wyoming or somewhere else, we weren't getting Everglades restoration money because you know, that money had to get divvied up everywhere.
12: I want to get to the whole statewide thing in a second, but you just pointed something out. In other words, nobody's going to take these candidates seriously, or serious as I say, unless they deal with Everglades and a water quality. Every time, I swear to you, you know, whether it's in Jacksonville or Tallahassee, we're in all those markets as well. And every time you come on or Eric comes on or let's say Steve Douglas, the chief science officer, everything is in Everglades restoration. But you made a point that it goes beyond that. It's about the whole water quality. I'll get quite a few emails going, hey, can these guys come up to speak to our area and to our realtor group and blah, blah, blah. And I'm like, well, I'm not the spokesperson, but I mean, yeah, I'll send the email, the information. I mean, it is amazing how many people see the success. You've partnered up with the Everglades Restoration, the realtors, and I'm hearing it from other groups going, hey, can they come to us in Northwest Florida and Suwanee County to kind of like almost like a consultant because they want to know how well have you done to get the ball moving forward, to get the water quality better? As you just said a few moments ago, Shane, they're looking, they want you guys to come up through their neck of the woods.
20: Well, because they've learned that. And I learned it, as I told you, one of our interviews, I learned it the hard way. It's about respect, and it's knowing that you're not going to get everything, and it's about compromise, and it's staying the course. As anyone knows, if you would have told me this in 2004 and 5 when I started this, I was basically told nothing was ever going to happen. Good luck. And look where we are now, you know, 21, 22 years right. later, that we're building the largest reservoir in the nation in the EAA. We're going to have water, you know, we're looking at ways to clean up the lake, you know, and going north and you're doing a northern reservoir. I mean, these are things that we were told we were never going to get done, and we're going to start seeing them. And the EAA is going to happen in record time.
12: Right.
20: You know, so, I mean, if you start thinking about that, you can't say it can't be done. It's finding the right ways, the right path, and the right people to sit at the table to get it done.
12: You talk about the EAA. It's like the golden child of the products to get done for great water quality. But I also remind people, you know, as much as we're heard in Southeast Florida, you're on the West Coast, which also has a major impact effect in a positive way. But if something ever goes south, it can have a negative impact as well with the Everglades and water quality. But it is, I always remind everybody that, you know, it's like that clip. I know you were there when the governor talked about, was it last year? He couldn't even, which is a compliment, by the way, couldn't even keep count of all of the projects for Everglades, not water, but Everglades restoration. It was like 75 projects that are moving ahead of schedule, which saves taxpayer dollars. And people would be like, wait, are you kidding me? I mean, it's a lot of projects near your neck of the woods as well in Southwest Florida. It is incredible what's being accomplished in a record amount of time.
20: No, it is. And again, this goes back to even here. You know, we have a C-43, which they can't even test right now because we're in a drought.
12: Right.
20: You know, because they need to put water in it, and they're not getting enough discharge from the lake to be able to put the water in there. We're relying heavily on rainfall, which, thank God, they're getting a lot of it. And, you know, even today, they're going to get a ton of rain out that way. But, you know, there's just even to see this stuff. I flew over C-43 when I came back from D.C. a couple of weeks ago. You know, and to fly over it and see that it's finished and seeing a little bit of water in it is amazing to see. I just think, again, when you start looking statewide at what we're doing when it comes to Everglades restoration, we're the model child for anywhere in the That's country right. to be able to say, hey, we can get this done. We just have to have the right people at the table with the right voices and fight to get what we need and know that the quicker you get it done, the faster it is.
12: Yeah.
20: You know, we look at here, we have the Cape Coral UEP project, and most likely Lehigh Acres is going to wind up having to go on city water and sewer because it's in the BMAP. But, you know, you're talking billions upon billions of billions of dollars to do this.
12: Well,
20: that we're going to have to find the money to do.
12: Let's bring this up tomorrow. I may also throw a curveball at you. I may bring up AI data centers. I asked that about Eric. And, you know, it kind of just an overview, not asking to take a certain position. But, you know, the argument uses up all the water. We're going to talk more about this tomorrow. Shane Springs, president of the Royal Palm Realtors Association, and his tremendous partnership with the Everglades Foundation. We'll talk about it tomorrow right here on the Ed Dean Radio Show.
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24: News this hour from Town Hall. I'm Keith Peters in Washington. Attorney General Todd Blanche says President Donald Trump is very frustrated over the Supreme Court's ruling on mail-in ballots.
25: He is very frustrated. And I wasn't at the interviews that he participated in during the last administration when he selected these folks to be on the Supreme Court. He has every right, and indeed he should communicate his concerns with the Supreme Court whenever he has them. This isn't the first time that he's done it, and it won't be the last.
24: Blanche says the Trump administration will follow the law. President Trump is dismissing worries about AI going rogue as a sick conspiracy against AI and data centers.
26: Industry leaders say the development of artificial intelligence should slow down to give safety efforts time to catch up.
27: These people are noticing that the recent instance.
26: AI safety researcher Raymond Douglas.
27: Much worse than a lot of people were expecting, and that we need to do something pretty serious to handle them and make sure that something terrible doesn't happen.
26: He tells Sky News.
27: One way of making an AI not do something bad is to put guardrails around it so that even if it tries, it can't break out of the box or something like that.
26: But in a social media post, President Trump says the only guardrail needed is, quote, a strong and smart, high IQ president, suggesting the U.S. has that in him. I'm Ben Thomas.
24: The board of the Kennedy Center has voted to close the facility over financial issues and a dispute over putting President Donald Trump's name to the iconic performing arts venue. Prior to Tuesday's board meeting, a federal judge blocked the Kennedy Center board from adding Trump's name to the structure or grounds, saying it would violate an earlier ruling that his name was illegally added to the building. On Wall Street, a down day as the Dow dropped 328 points, the NASDAQ lower by 204. More at townhall.com.
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30: Trevor Lawrence with 243 passing yards and four touchdowns. Jacksonville opening up the season with a 34-10 victory over the Cleveland Browns on Sunday. He found four different receivers for scores, including both Jacoby Myers and Parker Washington. The defense forced two turnovers, and Cam Little hit two field goals. The Tampa Bay Buccaneers lost their season opener Sunday, falling to Cincinnati 33-27. Baker Mayfield threw for 216 yards with a rushing score. Bucky Irving also scored for Tampa Bay, but the Bucs had four turnovers in the loss, including three fumbles by Mayfield. The Buccaneers will host the Cleveland Browns Sunday in week number two. And Florida State has fired athletic director Mike Alford and renamed Bruce Warwick the interim AD. 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I'm Tony Desiri, Real Talk 93.3.
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4: 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We're done.
7: Well, this is pretty odd, but in a good way.
8: What do you mean? 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
7: Well, here we are outside at dusk in North Florida, and I have yet to be hit by a mosquito. 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
3: Hour number two, Caitlin Colgate, Meta, that's Facebook, Instagram, and she's a social media content creator. Read her Substack articles as well. And another one who's one of my favorites who works in the HW White House, the Bush White House, and of course his publication, TriStarDaily.com. A man who I'm still waiting to have you tell those that, hey, death to, Steve Gill comes on, does a lot of foreign TV. And Steve, I'm still waiting for you to yell death to Iran. You know what I'm saying? On one of those shows. Just to see if he'll get away with it. But Steve goes, if I'm going to do that, I'm not going to actually be live in the studios with those people. You know what I'm saying? So anyway.
4: In a remote location.
3: Yeah, I was telling Steve. I saw them. Steve was doing a TV hit. Steve Gill is on with us. I said, Steve, how did they cram five people in that room? You know, it's like an old talk station from 20 years ago. They have these 1,000-watt radio stations. But anyway.
4: Close quarters.
3: Yeah. So Steve Gill, absolutely one of my favorites. He's also here with us today. Some of the big stories we are covering is Stuart Varney from the Fox Business Network had a great clip, and he's exactly correct. If you did put aside the tariffs, which I'm not a fan of, I just want higher taxes, and that's what a tariff is. He says if you take out the Iran war, this economy is running on all cylinders. I agree with him. The problem is we have the war, so the economy is not running on all five cylinders. We'll get into that. The president has continued to double down on the AI data centers. Is that a problem with him going into the midterms? Maybe yes, maybe no. I don't know. I'm still open for. I'm not. My head's not in the sand on the AI data centers. He thinks there's something there. I would agree with the press, and I want to take a look at more of this. But to me, there's got to be some guardrails, and we need to address this situation. To me, is there a need for a federal role, or why don't we let the states do it? You get what I'm saying? So we'll get into that. One of the other big stories I want to cover today is we have a story up this week at FloridaDaily.com, and some of you are going to. You said, Ed, I've heard this story 100 times, and you are correct. It is about our education system where the numbers are not there for public education. Even pre-COVID, the numbers were going south.
5: The learning loss from pandemic school closures is still taking a toll on America's school children. The National Assessment of Educational Progress, often referred to as the nation's report card, and it shows that despite Washington spending $190 billion to make up for the damage caused by the shutdowns, fourth and eighth graders in 2024 still perform below pre-pandemic levels in reading and math.
3: And then when you hear the argument from the liberal left, here we go. Here is Miguel Cardona, who was the former education secretary under Biden. They say, well, the reason why the numbers suck is because you Republicans out there are not spending enough money.
6: It is a symptom of decades of underinvestment. If we're going to get our students to where they should be in America, leading the world, we really need to take this issue seriously. Past the pandemic, we need to think about how we're investing in our schools, how we're investing in our education system, prioritizing education with the same level of urgency that our president is doing. What we can do right now is make sure that we're utilizing the funds that we currently have. We have more money in education now.
3: Again, that's what he said when he was the secretary. So here we go. It's never enough money. This is where the story now kicks in. This is what we did the story on this week at FloridaDaily.com. So here we go. Gallup did a recent poll this month, did a recent survey, and here we go. Only 32% of Americans believe that the K-12 education system is worth bragging about. So here we go, Steve. 66% say it sucks, okay? That number has dropped by 11% over the last 2 years. This is, again, where the story comes in. So in 2026, only 32% of independents, 25% of Republicans, and 35% of Democrats felt that they were somewhat satisfied with public education. The largest number of all of the voters, Democrats, independents, Republicans, that are dissatisfied with public education, Democrats. It has dropped by 19%, all right, since 2024, and by 7 points over the last 2 years. So here we go. Steve Gill, let me start with you. That is a significant drop for Democrats. The question that I have to ask is, because Steve, I get Democrats that will tell me, elected Democrats off the air, you know, Ed, I live in an area where the teachers union dominate my district, but I've got a lot of my constituents that like charter schools, the young kids of you know, that live in these urban areas, they're doing quite well, but I've got to go with what the voters are saying, and they're happy. And yet, if the Democrats are quietly saying that's what we like, and I think that's probably why some of the numbers include the dissatisfaction with public schools, Steve, is the dissatisfaction among Democrats because they're starting to see the light turn on, or is the argument that you just heard from the liberal left a couple of moments ago, no, we're dissatisfied, and the reason why grades suck is because we're not spending enough money?
7: Well, they always come back to the money issue, and yet you look, the places that spend the most money per student, New York City,
3: right,
7: Washington, D.C., they have the worst results. So it's not how much you spend, it's how you spend. And the teachers union always wanted to, you know, pay more to teachers who aren't producing the best results. Again, you've had efforts in the past to try and pay the best teachers more money, and the unions always oppose that. They want the slacker who's been teaching the same stuff for 30 years, failing the students, to get paid the most, even though you've got the best teacher being paid the exact same amount. So again, it comes down to how you spend, not how much. And you're seeing amazing progress in Mississippi, where they spend the least.
3: Some of the poorest states, yeah. Yeah, Caitlin, here we go. Fox News' William LaGenessa, we played this clip in hour one. Steve's point is 100% accurate. States that spend more money have actually worse grades than states that spend less money. Charter schools and private schools, even the education, the public school education numbers, when they post certain things, they'll even show you, because remember, taxpayer dollars still go to charter schools, that charter schools are outperforming public schools, and charter schools get less money. Here we go.
8: Charter schools spend about $7,000 less per student than public schools, but outperform them in reading and math, according to studies at Stanford and the University of Arkansas. Catholic schools spend even less, but consistently score higher than public schools by 15 points in math, 20 points in reading, according to a federal study. So one constant across all the states is where you had more competition from charter, private, or parochial schools, students showed higher scores, which is...
3: So, Caitlin, to me, this is not a no-brainer. Conservatives can win. I wish we'd run more on school choice. I think we'd win a lot more elections. This is a no-brainer. I don't understand how... And by the way, people should not bore people when we talk about this issue. This is a cut-and-dry issue. I don't understand how the public... I don't understand how local communities, mm-hmm, whether it's in Duval County, down in Orlando, yeah, here we go, in other areas, well, we got to put another tax increase because we need more money for the schools. And yet Republicans are voting in favor of this.
9: They are. And we got to stop using our students to get more money. That's the thing. We have to stop using the students to get more money. But I think there's an education piece on parents that we are missing in some, right, areas. Like, they need to be educated on how this works, how school choice works, and they need to see the numbers. I think we were talking about this earlier. When you can sit down with somebody on the opposing side and you can give them the facts and logic,
3: right,
9: they typically are like, oh, well, that makes sense.
3: Right.
9: But every few years we have a new school tax, and this just proves that the government can throw as much money as they want in a situation, and it's not going to make the situation any better.
3: Yeah, I mean, this is one area where conservatives should not have to over-explain, mm-hmm, it. The numbers speak for itself, where you can win on the issue of ideas. It's interesting, Steve, as I get the unions, I've had them on this show, yeah, and they will say, well, the problem is that, well, we got too many regulations and it's not fair, and the charter schools have less regulations. Well, wait a second. My argument is, if the charter schools are doing more with less, then why, Steve, are we not advocating on the school side, the public education side, for the same type of deregulation then?
7: Well, and keep in mind that we've blurred the lines when we start talking about school choice, of school choice and the voucher system where the public pays to send kids to private schools. We're seeing that explode in Tennessee. We've seen it in Arizona and these other places. And we're seeing, at least in Tennessee, Arizona, and other locations, where we're paying vouchers to pay people whose kids were going to private schools, many of whom were already there before the voucher money went into effect, that they're not producing better academic results. We have to keep getting back to what's producing the best academic results. And when we pour more money in, so many times what we're doing is growing the bureaucracy.
3: Right.
7: They're hiring more people at central office. They're hiring more administrators. They're not necessarily paying the best teachers more. They're not

0: problems is that if you're within 50 days of the election, and we're already starting early voting in some places, if you're explaining during the election season in the last, you know, 50 days, you're losing. So trying to explain to folks that much of what's being said about the AI data centers are just flat-out lies. Much of the hysteria being created is funded by the Chinese, who are funding third-party groups who want to create the hysteria to stop it so that we will slow down what we're doing.
1: Good point.
0: For example, we hear all this stuff about, oh, it's going to drain all of our water. Golf courses use more water than all the data centers combined. But if you're having to explain that 50 days before an election, you're losing.
1: What do you think, Caitlin?
2: I completely agree with him on this. I think for some of those close races, this could be a hedge pin in it. I mean, this could
3: Is it?
2: Yeah, I think for some close races. But he has a point when you're explaining you are losing. And people, there is so much hysteria and false information on this. And I absolutely, completely agree 1,000% that China has a lot to do with that misinformation. They've even said they're doing it.
3: But you know, it's interesting. You look at the polling numbers. If you look at it nationwide, there are more MAGA, there are more Republicans that are open for the AI. But I got to tell you something, here in Florida, I talked to more Republicans that are against the AI data centers.
2: Yeah, because again, though, I think it just goes back to, like, we don't know much about them. Even when I write articles and I do research on them, there's still little to find. The point that the water usage of, you know, less than golf courses, it does, that is true depending on the size of the data center.
3: Right.
2: So we don't know how much, you know, these massive data centers, but Trump's doubling down.
3: Yeah, he's doubling down on this. But, you know, it's interesting. If you have we've had a drought here in Florida this year. I understand a concern, but like 2 years ago, I was hunting in the fall time and I had to take a boat out there in some of my property because it was so flipping wet. Mm-hmm. We had an extra amount of surplus.
2: That was called climate change, Ed.
3: Oh, it was climate change. Okay. So never mind. Yeah, the climate change. So anyway, all right. Steve Gill is going to hang out with us for a little bit on the whole AI data center. Well, it's interesting. I wonder how you can get people to support that. I think if you show them that they can make money off of it, maybe they will.
2: Well, that's where they're going to get them.
3: We'll talk about that. Also, a couple of the areas that the war in Iran, want to get to that, where the numbers come down. Is there anything that can save the Republicans? I mean, everybody's doom and gloom. As we continue to move along, I got some David Jolly news. I got a whole host of other stuff. I might get to immigration here in a little bit if I can later today. I got Steve Gill. I've got Caitlin Colgate. We'll have more as we continue on the other side on the break right here on the Ed Dean Radio Show.
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9: So, David Jolly, let me talk a little bit of local issues here, and state issues. So, David Jolly, who, it's been very quiet with the governor's race over the last few weeks, on both sides. It's what happens when the end of summer and all the other stuff. So, but Jolly, I think, is going to pick up steam when the ads start running. Yes, Byron has a boatload of dollars out there, but when the argument talks about property taxes and property insurance, and if the Democrats stay on that theme, and by the way, they don't really have much of a plan. Jolly has a plan, which I'll talk about in a second. But Republicans, you know, like keep pointing out, hey, our tort reform is working. Our tort reform actually. More companies coming into the state is what's actually working to help bring down costs. But most people I've talked with still don't believe all their costs are coming down. It's coming down for some, but not overall for many out there in the property insurance. And I think the Democrats, as bad as they have no plan and everything else, they will put the Republicans on the defense about property taxes, about property insurance. And if the Democrats are wise, and most of the time they are not, they'll stay focused on that. They won't try to bring up Trump and Kamala Harris and the issue of race and everything. Stay focused on the issues, okay? When you got to go down the path to talk about personality and race and everything else, we've lost the debate.
10: Absolutely.
9: We've lost the argument out there, okay? You know, so David Jolly was on with Jim DeFeeney. Jim DeFeeney is a well-known reporter and a news anchor or news reporter as well down in South Florida. So Jolly has his proposal, which is not new. This conversation's been around for 20 years, about having the state pick up more of a tab this way that if you can't afford your wind or homeowners insurance, which you already have, which is called Citizens, that helps, you know, to mitigate some of the costs because we're subsidizing it, that the state's going to pick up the tab. Jolly's got a plan. It's got like a sovereign wealth fund. Where we're going to help lower the cost for consumers by 60 to 70%, which sounds good. The problem is the government's going to be taking on all of that excess. So if a storm hits, the state could go bankrupt. So Defeaty asked Jolly this question, how are you going to fund it? This is where it got kind of interesting here.
10: About farmers.
9: No, that's Trump. Hold on. Here's the one with Defeaty. Here it is.
10: Criticism of your plan is that what you're essentially doing is you're transferring the risk from the private insurance companies onto the state so that the state would assume the risk if there was a major catastrophic storm. You could end up having a storm that could be $15, $20, $30, $40 sure. billion dollars. What does the state do in that case? And you talk about buying reinsurance.
11: Sure.
10: If you buy reinsurance, you also have to come up with the premiums for that reinsurance.
11: Yeah, that's right.
10: That's going to be costly. How do you eventually keep something that's going to be actuarially sure. sound?
11: Because math is math, and you follow the math, and no governor is going to propose something that's actually going to put the state at risk.
9: Okay, hold on.
12: It's a little word salad there.
9: Yes, right. You just lost me. Because the math is math, and because the math is math, the math has to be math, right?
12: I
9: mean,
12: what? I don't know what he was saying there.
9: You remember the show Beavis? I love Beavis and Butthead. It's like, what? You know, like, what are you saying?
12: I've seen clips of this one.
9: Yeah, all so right. I was like, okay, get to the flipping point here. Now he starts moving forward. Here we go.
11: Here's the reality. There's about $8 billion maybe in the current hurricane fund. You've got to see that move to about $30 to $32 billion before you can actually assume the risk. How can we do that?
9: Right. Hold on. You guys notice the cost. He keeps giving you a higher price tag. Okay, I just want to let you know that here.
11: $30 to $32 billion before you can actually assume the risk. How can we do that? Right now, Republicans let insurance companies ship their profits out of state. If we require combined reporting, that's about $3 billion a year. You could look at tourist taxes, 91% of which are paid for from out of state. You could look at transaction fees. You're talking about a minimal cost to Florida's taxpayers for the benefit of a 60 to 70% cut every year in your homeowner's insurance policy. I mean, the numbers don't even compare at that point. The benefit to Florida's homeowners, and you could move in commercial properties, you could move in car insurance. Once you have the sovereign wealth fund funded, soundly funded.
9: Folks, I don't care what he says. Your taxes are going to have to go up. But I was doing a little bit of research. You know, he's using some more of a financial language like combined reporting and things. When you have a company, you have several here, you work for tax advantages. Sometimes the tax advantages help out another company you may own. He's talking about you'd have to get rid of that.
12: Yeah. I do like that he said it's not if, but it is when this is going to happen. We are going to have a storm that's going to cost billions, tens of billions of dollars, and it's going to ruin our state. It sucks because people that choose to live on the like on a coastline, they know they're going to pay more money. But then you have people that live, you know, Central Florida that don't have to pay those taxes, yeah. And now they're going to be forced to.
9: Yeah, it's we're going to break this down because your taxes
12: are
9: going to
12: go up. You can use a lot of fancy words, but
9: yeah, your taxes are going to have to go up, and tax advantages that companies enjoy will go away. So, all right, all of this right here on the Ed Dean Radio Show.
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0: With SRN News, I'm Keith Peters in Washington. President Trump is assailing the Supreme Court after it rejected his push to restrict mail-in voting in this year's midterms. He said in a social media post Tuesday that the justices who opposed him were not the people I interviewed. The Trump administration had made a last-minute push to have the U.S. Postal Service play a central role in deciding who would be able to receive a mail ballot. The board of the Kennedy Center has voted to close the facility over financial issues and a dispute over putting President Trump's name on the iconic performing arts venue. Prior to Tuesday's board meeting, a federal judge blocked the Kennedy Center board from adding Trump's name to the structure or grounds, saying it would violate an earlier ruling that his name was illegally added to the building. On Wall Street, the Dow down by 328 points. This is SRN News.
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2: A multi-agency drug investigation in Franklin County has led to the arrest of a 63-year-old man and the seizure of nearly a pound of methamphetamine. The Franklin County Sheriff's Office says William Capshaw was on his way to Alligator Point Tuesday night for a drug drop-off when investigators intercepted him. Sheriff A.J. Smith says Capshaw had been on the radar for years and multiple agencies worked together on the bust. Capshaw made his first court appearance Thursday, the bond set in the case. Gadsden County could be the latest local government to pull the plug on flock cameras. The county commission is set to consider terminating its contract with the automated license plate reader company at a meeting this week. Sheriff Morris Young has already ordered a temporary suspension of the cameras. Flock cameras capture license plates and vehicle information to help law enforcement investigate crimes. The technology has come under increasing scrutiny over privacy and surveillance concerns. This is Rachel Lanay with your OTalk 93.3 Local News Update. 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
4: This is meteorologist Paul Frobley with your Real Talk 93.3 weather update. Partly cloudy tonight with lows around 75. Easterly winds 8 to 15 miles per hour. Mainly sunny skies tomorrow. High temperatures reach up to 92. Clear skies tomorrow night. Lows dip down to about 71. Sunny skies and dry Thursday and Friday. Low 90s Thursday. Upper 80s by Friday. 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Right now, it's 92 degrees.
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0: Pearl Harbor, 30 years later. And then, like, you know, is it China? Duh. I think our main enemies are China and still the Middle East, or maybe is there one that we're not truly aware of. But if you talk about, like, Gaza and to have a peaceful Middle East, I'm like, okay, really? Or what's the next foreign hotspot? Or if you wanted to talk about, like, this one gets me going because I'm kind of like a conspiracy. I like reading these things.
1: Oh, goodness.
0: Steve, like, the movement of who can take over the North Atlantic Arctic or the North Pole, because it's becoming a very strategic area. Steve, I can get into that conversation because that's brand new for me.
2: But keep in mind that from the very outset, our founding fathers, George Washington, wrote, avoid foreign entanglements. Our default setting as Americans has always been to stay out of other people's business. And that's what perplexes me and frankly bothers me about President Trump, is that while people are concerned about affordability and crime in our streets and illegal aliens, he keeps finding new ways to make foreign policy his focus. Just this week, he's over in Ireland and he pops off, you know, we ought to force Northern Ireland and Ireland to be back together again. It's like, why are you talking about this stuff? Shut up, dude. And on the Iran deal, don't keep promising me every week, oh yeah, this is the week we got a deal. Do it or shut up. Well, we should have been doing these economic sanctions that are bringing them to their knees. I mean, they have 300% inflation. It's killing them.
0: Can you imagine?
2: Why didn't we do it 3 months ago?
0: Can you imagine? That's a little fun what Steve said. Can you imagine if Trump was the president after the Civil War? Let's bring all the country back to the South and be like, what are you doing here? We want to stay seceded, you know, from the Union. I mean, that's kind of interesting. But let me play for you a clip to what he just brought up with Iran. This was Stuart Varney from the Fox Business Network. A couple of clips on the war with Iran. Oil prices back over $100 a barrel. Diesel is the highest it's ever been. Here we go.
3: The price of oil has been driven well above $100 a barrel. Diesel at over $6 a gallon, $6.23 now. That's inflationary. All of this is bad for growth. And that's bad for Trump and the Republicans in the elections.
0: Here we go. Here's one more clip. And I've been saying this, Caitlin, and now I'm going to get Steve here, is if I understand the whataboutisms, I get that, but I can't keep playing if we got to deal with reality. And the reality is that the war in Iran is hurting the economy and it's stalling the president's polling numbers. Here we go.
3: A little reality might come in handy. The reality is the war in Iran. If it wasn't for that war, we could be pretty confident that we could achieve very solid growth, but 3 or 4% for a period of years. Iran puts our growth at risk.
0: Stuart Varney's exactly correct. If we didn't have the war in Iran, set aside tariffs, okay? Mm-hmm. Tariffs still has a bad thing on the economy, but the war in Iran's the worst. I get news for you. I think Republicans would possibly maintain the House because they're going in, gasoline prices remain lower. I think this would benefit the GOP. This is not benefiting the Republicans.
1: I think it benefited us when we first went in when we were told it was going to be 2-3 weeks. We're going to be patriots. We're going to pay at the pump for a few weeks. And that was going to be great. I think we were cool with that, but we've been gaslit by the president for 7 months now, exactly, about what this war really is. And like I said earlier, if gas prices weren't the way they were, people wouldn't even be talking about the war.
0: You know, Steve, you really cover a lot on, you've worked with foreign policy when you worked in the White House, and I've listened to some of Steve's stories are just great. I can listen to Steve to do a podcast. I mean, I'm not a big podcast. Steve is just, I mean that seriously. Steve, when I can listen to Steve do radio and podcast, because he really is one of my favorites. But Steve, on this whole thing with, politically now, let me just say this politically. I know that the media isn't going to like anything Trump does, and that's why I say, well, don't give him any fuel to the fire here. But now the way the situation has been, I don't know, unless you put boots on the ground, whatever. The president is in a quagmire. If he puts boots on the ground, then the media is going to go after the MAGA crowd because, you know, their idea was, well, we can do the war, but no boots on the ground. And then if he leaves, then it was like, okay, we lost lines for no reason because it was a regime change. Now we haven't changed the regime. If we stay in, oil prices, I mean, I don't see as successful as of now, and I could be wrong. I don't see any bragging rights of any exit strategy taking place right now, Steve.
2: No, and I think the problem, there are a lot of problems that are connected to Iran. The oil prices at the level they are, have produced lower gas prices in the past. So some of this is being driven, you know, by the gasoline companies and the oil companies taking advantage of it to get a little bit bigger profits. And that's one of the things that's been frustrating President Trump. The other thing, and again, as we talked earlier, if you're explaining at this stage in an election, you're losing. One of the reasons we have high gas prices is we have not built a new refinery in this country since 1977. You can't take oil and make it into gas and diesel fuel if you don't have refineries, and the left has completely blocked those. One of the reasons California has such high rates is because Gavin Newsom has closed the final refineries in California.
0: Well, but we also have had federal policies. Biden implemented a lot of these things as well. See, this is what Steve just said needs to be discussed about the oil refineries here. Again, it's Ukraine. It's a supply shock. When I hear people start talking like that, I get it. But the average individual, you're talking over their heads out there. And this is, again, when you look at this, there's not a political winning exit on this issue with Iran right now.
1: Oh no, I don't think there's a win to get out. But there is a win with the American people. I don't think people would be upset if we tucked our tail and left Iran right now. I really don't.
0: I think you may be right, but I'm saying politically,
1: that is a political win with the American people.
0: Listen, he's going to get criticized because remember we campaign on regime change, everything else.
1: Do that.
0: Right, I get that.
2: but if we tuck tail and left, gas prices won't be down because Iran, the Houthis, and the others
0: over.
2: Are still going to be attacking oil
0: That's
2: tankers
0: right.
2: in the region.
0: But then again, the argument that they're saying is, well, if we didn't go into the first place, we wouldn't have had the problem with the Strait of Hormuz. So what's going on
2: But we might have had a dirty bomb.
0: I don't buy that. I was told it was obliterated, Steve.
2: They had the capacity to do that, and were telling us they had the capacity.
0: You know what? That's
1: yeah. But then the president told us that they obliterated their.
0: I think they're pulling a Saddam Hussein. They're acting like they have it when they don't, so they can scare off other people. I think that's also plausible.
2: Well, don't go into a bank pretending you have a gun in your pocket to rob it, and then get shot and complain. Well, I didn't really have a gun.
0: But Steve, I've seen those on the movie, so it must be real. So anyway, all right. So hold on. We're going to come more about this and talk about this. It's a good topic. I love talking about this whole war thing. As we continue to move along the Ed Dean Radio Show,
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0: When was the last time you randomly did something nice for someone that means a lot to you? Now, I say this every day at the end of my show, for everybody to be a better person today than you were yesterday. Well, one way to do that is to drop in a penthouse and get a gift for someone who deserves it. It'll brighten their day, their week, maybe even their year. You don't have to wait for a holiday or special occasion, so don't wait to go check out a true local gem serving Tallahassee since 1988. Now, sing along with me, and I'll see you at Penthouse.
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4: 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Who's carpooling? 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
10: Caitlin Colgate, Steve Gill back with us as well. So, hey, real quick question. I want to talk about some local and state stuff here as well. Steve, real quick, we were talking about AI data centers and we were talking about the oil prices, gasoline prices. You've got races. By the way, Steve Gill with the TriStar Daily. And, of course, Steve comes down to Florida all the time. I got to get him back down here in Florida. But, Steve, you followed the races here as well. And I'll ask this of Caitlin in just a second. If there is something, and I want to get to the whole DSA thing, which I still think is kind of bad for the Democrats. Steve, if there's something that you could only pick one that could be a detriment to Republicans, I think the war in Iran with the high fuel prices has a negative effect on Republicans here in the state of Florida and local areas. Does that become more of a concern, or do you think the AI data centers becomes more of a concern for voters against? Because Republicans seem to be more open to the issue of AI. Which one is worse, do you think, at the ballot coming up in the – well, I mean, we're already voting right now in the next few weeks. What do you think is worse, Steve?
11: I think the AI data centers, mainly because,
10: really?
11: Again, the hysteria that's being pushed by the media and by, again, Chinese funding third-party groups to drive that fear factor. It's about an 80-20 issue against them, and yet Republicans seem to be embracing them. It's kind of like the flock cameras in the surveillance. That's a big issue, and Republicans are on the wrong side of that in many cases. Now, in Florida, they're shutting them down. They're stopping them. But you've got a lot of Republicans that are embracing that because, oh, wait, follow the money. The flock camera companies are spending money helping politicians, and therefore they follow the money.
10: Well, now, I think you, last hour I asked this, and you, and I can agree with both because I see both of it, but I think you, if I'm not putting words in your mouth, you said you thought that the war would hurt because of the gas prices and fuel.
12: I think the number one issue right now is affordability, which...
10: So that would be more of a detriment to the, like, Byron Donalds than the AI data centers or not?
12: I think so.
10: How so?
12: I mean, because people... Because gas and groceries are the number one in people's minds right now. I mean, I've been talking to voters in the last few weeks, whether it's through social media or in person, and the number one thing they talk about is gas and groceries, and then the war, and then AI data centers. I think that's what's on the ballot right now, unfortunately, for Republicans, and that's what's going to hurt.
10: So the gas one?
12: Yeah.
10: I think you got a point on that one. Here was another clip I wanted to play. Steve will remember this. You know, there are, I've never been one of these radio guys, because I've always was in talk. I never was a DJ. Or, oh, 35 minutes.
12: I want to see a DJ.
10: 2103.5. I never do any of that. I used to know guys.
12: Count down the hits.
10: Like, this is Casey Kasem. Like, I remember, Steve, and I'm getting to my point. I'm going to talk about DSA coming up here in a second, the Democrat Socialist. I remember one time when I was on the weekends and years ago, and I was working for a cluster where I was a news reporter on the talk side, and then inside the same building was the FM and AM, like a lot of the other stations have here. And I remember one time one of the guys called in sick, and I was hanging out one night, and I stopped by the studios, like, because there were live DJs. Remember, I was a host on the weekends before it became big time. So I was on the weekends, and so I would come in, let's say I'd go out with some friends, I stopped by the studios, and then, so we'd have a rock station, and then there was an easy listening station. And it was called Easy Listening, like Easy 104.1. And one of the guys I knew, his name was John Edwards. And John was one of these, gotta ramp it up and blah, blah, blah. So he was on the FM, this rock station. One of the guys called in sick. I was there. And then an hour later, he had to go in from the rock to the easy listening. And I said, John, I said, how does it you go from hardcore, like professional wrestling tone to laid back? He goes, I smoke weed. And I went, what? I go, what do you mean you smoke weed? He goes, because he had to tone it down. Because he goes, smoking weed. He goes, easy listening. I thought it was a talent. But this is what I'm getting at. Steve, I never got into the business of shock jock. I never had to talk about sex and everything else. And I mean, we break up. Sorry. I never had to call people a bunch of names to make a point or to get a point across. We've always had to be able to do it. I just wanted to be a little bit different. This is where I'm going with this. When I address the whole DSA, Democrat Socialists of America, and let's say we've had some of these people on years ago on the show. I don't call them some scumbag, lefty, communist, whatever, you know, on the show. No. It was like, okay, listen, here's where they are. They're far left liberals out there, which I think is more of a cleaner compliment. But this is where I'm going with this. Marcus Lemonis, one of my favorites, multimillionaire. He's on a Fox Business Network. He's one of their analysts. Commentators now. He says, if you want to win over the moderates that may be going down the path here of voting for a DSA, Democrat Socialists of America, versus, let's say, more of a Republican, he says, just cut out the name calling. He goes, have a moderate tone. And he goes, and if you focus on the issue, I'm going to play the clip right now. He goes, if you talk about math and other stuff, instead of the name calling, he goes, you might actually win these people over to vote in your camp here.
13: Because I think if we don't change the strategy of communication, and as opposed to saying they don't know what they're doing and they're crazy and they're this and okay, we've established that. This administration, from the top down, having a clear and present message about history lessons, right, math lessons, and ethics lessons that don't seem to exist in the DSA. And so how do we talk to a moderate Democrat or somebody that's wavering just to say, I just need to show you the facts? And these are the numbers.
14: What's the answer? How do you do that?
13: I think the answer is a logical and mathematical approach, right, to why it's a bad idea. People will respond to numbers, particularly when it affects them. And when you start talking about how good somebody is or how bad somebody is, becomes subjective. If you talk about 1 + 1 = 2, it's math.
10: Here's the thing. I know many of them, Caitlin, can be a little intolerant. There's some on my side that when you come to this discussion. But if I want to be a smart aleck, I would just point out the calculator, go, here's the calculator. Just politely show me where the math works. Go ahead. I'll wait.
12: Because it doesn't work.
10: Exactly.
12: The name calling on both sides, though, is just awful.
10: Yeah, but hold on, But Kaylin, I read your post on Facebook, and she'll get up in the morning. It's good morning to everybody, except all of you radical left-wingers, socialist, communist, and dog haters out there. So
12: I don't go that far. I know. Dog hate. Actually, no, I did have a post about dogs one time, and that really ruffled some feathers. The name-calling is... I hate it, though. The whole Nazi, communist, like, it... One, when you bring the things like a Nazi, like, those people killed millions and millions of people. Like, we're nothing like that.
10: By the way, you've seen the new meme here, Steve. It's got pictures of Rubio and Vance. It shows all the pictures of the Republicans, and it says the party of pedophiles out there because they're trying to... I'm like, really?
12: Oh, my God.
10: Like, that really sells with voters. Steve, I understand. I know some of the people listening to the show on my side are like, no, I can't take a soft approach and blah, blah. Let me tell you something. If you're not in business, I get why you have that attitude. If you haven't run for office, Steve, I get why you have that attitude. When you want people to give money to your product, when you want people to vote in your way, you will sit down and have a very laid back conversation, even though they may not agree with you. You would be surprised how you can knock on some doors, Steve, and by the tone of where there's even a disagreement, the people will still vote for you.
11: Well, you're having to motivate voters at this stage of the game, get them to turn out. And I would ask you, how many college football coaches go in at halftime, losing by two touchdowns, and go in with the easy jazz, listen, okay, guys, this half we're going to really
10: into that one, didn't I?
12: Or they go, did.
11: You got to break their heads open. You got to take them down. So if you're motivating people, maybe you need to be a little more energized than you listening.
10: Or how about this way? To Steve's point, I take the players on my team, the ones that are knocking on door, mm-hmm. I pull them to a side, and I start chewing them out going, guys, you need to soften your approach when we're talking. We're here to pick up clients, i.e. we're here to pick up voters.
12: When we're talking at the doors, okay, all right, so let's go with this approach. When we're talking at the doors, we're going to be nice, calm, kind.
10: Yeah.
12: And then... But when we're all in a circle talking about going to talk at the doors, we need that.
10: Do you know who has every right to rant and rave, to bring that stuff up? Are the customers. If the customers don't like the food, don't argue with them. You want their service. Sit back and say, hey, okay, thank you for letting us know. When it comes to voters, you'd be surprised how many people just love to rant and rave about an issue. And when they sit back and go, you know, so-and-so was listening to me instead of trying to argue with me, I'm telling you, you can get people to vote in your way.
12: You do need energy. We were actually talking about this last night about a candidate that's going to be running soon. And I was like, but he's kind of like monotone. He's kind of just hang out. And I was like, he really has got to find that energy because, and that's a, I think.
10: That works one-on-one. On radio, it's different. I agree. But one-on-one with voters.
12: Trump really introduced that political energy,
10: I know.
12: We got to start yelling at people.
10: I know. In some cases, it can work, especially with the base, but I need to win more than just my base. All right. Steve Gill, one of my favorites, the publication, TriStarDaily.com. Steve, thanks for coming on today, brother.
11: Thanks, guys. Talk to you soon.
10: Yeah, man. I mean, can you imagine if I did articles? Like, we cover news articles at floridadaily.com and go, hey, to all you creeps out there, let's take note. It's just, here's the story. Boom, boom. You know, that's the way it should
12: be. Every now and then, I think I should get a little bit more radical on the internet, but then I'm like, I'm not ready for the comments.
10: Yeah, just say, no. Here's the thing. Everybody knows my shtick online. I love having a good time, but some people get triggered by it.
12: They do.
10: Because they don't know me, and that's fine. And I'm like, well, listen to the show. Mm-hmm. And they go, man, Ed, you're kind of like a totally, you're more entertaining and you're cool than I thought. I'm like, that's the whole point. Kaylin Colgate, good to see you, man.
12: Thanks.
10: All right. So anyway, all right, more about this and other issues as we continue to move along right here on the Ed Dean Radio Show.
9: 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Stay frosty, my friends. Joe Pags is coming up next from 6 to 9, right after this national news break.
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18: News this hour from Town Hall. I'm Keith Peters in Washington. The Supreme Court has blocked the Trump administration from enforcing a new postal service rule governing mail-in ballots ahead of the November midterm elections, leaving in place a lower court order that says the regulation is likely unlawful.
19: The court's brief order issued Monday was a 7-2 decision. Justices Clarence Thomas and Samuel Alito dissented. The ruling is a setback for President Donald Trump and congressional Republicans who've argued that stronger verification procedures are needed to protect election integrity and prevent ballots from being sent to ineligible voters. The administration's regulation would have required states to submit information about mail-in voters to the Postal Service. Postal officials would then verify that ballots were being sent to people identified as eligible voters before delivering them. The rule also included requirements for ballot envelope designs and other election mail information. Bernie Bennett, Washington.
18: There's a push for more regulations in the skies following several deadly air crashes.
20: Families of the 67 victims killed in last year's D.C. midair collision between an American Airlines jet and an Army helicopter, including Doug Lane, who lost his wife and son, are urging Congress and regulators to improve safety measures to prevent future tragedies.
21: We need the people with the power to turn this tragedy into change to do theirs and to finish it.
20: Rachel Ferris, who lost four family members, insists Airlines must also do more.
22: Do the thing you would demand if your wife and son were on that airplane.
20: NTSB Chair Jennifer Homendy's victims' families deserve more.
23: But we can't spend another moment looking them in the eye and doing nothing.
18: That's correspondent Julie Walker reporting. On Wall Street today, the Dow Jones Industrial Average down by 328 points. The NASDAQ dropped 204. With the S&P 500 declining by 34 points. More on these stories at townhall.com.
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25: College football, Florida State will be heading to Tuscaloosa to take on number 10 Alabama on Saturday. The Noles sitting at 1-1 after a bye week, but on Monday, they fired athletic director Mike Alford and have named Bruce Warwick the interim AD. The move comes with the football team going 8-18 over the past two seasons. Florida set to open up their SEC schedule Saturday on the road as they face the Auburn Tigers. The Gators are 2-0 with easy wins over both Florida Atlantic and Campbell. NFL, the Jacksonville Jaguars opened up the season with a 34-10 victory over the Cleveland Browns Sunday. Trevor Lawrence threw for 245 yards with four touchdowns, finding four different receivers for scores, including Jacoby Myers and Parker Washington. Cam Little hit two field goals, and the defense forced two turnovers. Bundle auto and home, renters, or condo, and save with Progressive. I'm Tony DeZiri, Real Talk 93.3.
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1: Glad to have you. Thanks. I appreciate you stopping by. It's the Joe Pags Show coming your way on a Tuesday. Thanks for being here. There's a lot going on. There's a lot to get to. There's a lot to talk about. Again, we've got Dr. Carol Swain on the program today, also Adele Nazarian, and we've got a lot to talk about, as I said. Now, all that said, because I think there are some really, really bad people who at one point called themselves Republicans or conservatives that are doing their level best to stop the Trump agenda for the remaining 2 years of his term. I really think they're trying to do that. I think they're trying to get him impeached again. I don't know why. I don't know if it's for personal gain monetarily, personal gain because they want to get revenge because they don't feel like they were treated right or something. Finding out the reason why doesn't matter. Because if the people that we mentioned and then some tomorrow decided to say, you know, we were only kidding. We should probably vote for the Trump agenda. I'm not going to believe them. These people have completely left the ranch, and I'm not really sure why. But with all that going on, I've been telling you that I implore this administration to brag on itself. Talk about the good things. You're not going to win in the economy right now. As much as they say the economy is good, Americans believe the economy is bad. You're going to win on immigration and stopping the flood of people coming here illegally across the border. You're going to win also on lowering crime to historically low levels. That's the right message. It's the message that's got to be put out there every single day. Don't play the game, because I spent, you know, a little time on Massey. I posted a video on this on Instagram, on TikTok, and elsewhere on Massey. And now move past it and start bragging on these successes. And there are many. I just don't think they're doing a very good job patting themselves on the back. Today, Todd Blanche, the Attorney General, came out with some real numbers.
6: Since President Trump returned to office, FBI data shows 4,260 arrests related to FTOs, including 1,039 individuals prevented from carrying out alleged terrorist attacks. That's 38% increase from the last administration. I want to talk about some recent cases. An ISIS Butler County, Pennsylvania terrorism arrest that just took place this morning out of our Pittsburgh office. A 21-year-old man, Jonathan Kramer, was charged and arrested for receiving a firearm and ammunition with intent to commit terrorism on behalf of ISIS. He was arrested. The investigation's ongoing, and there'll be more from that in the future. Just today, in the Southern District of New York, an indictment was returned that's in charging multiple Russian individuals that since 2024, these individuals who worked for the services of the Russian intelligence community were charged with financing terrorism and conspiring to commit murder for hire around the world, including efforts to murder a Russian dissident who they believe was located in the Washington, D.C. area.
1: Todd Blanche, the Attorney General. There's more from him, and then there's a couple of back and forths with Kash Patel, the FBI Director, and members of the United States Senate. They have to keep on doing things like this. We stopped terrorism. We arrested this guy. We arrested these people, this group of people. That's more than the entire 4 years of the Biden administration. They've got to keep on doing that. But I'm telling you, they're allowing themselves to be pulled away by the shiny thing, by the new thing. By the distraction, which Thomas Massey at this point is a lame duck representative, and he is a distraction. You've got to get yourself away from that, or else you're going to be mired in it, and the Democrats are going to dog walk you on in the beginning of November on Election Day. 888-941-PAGS, JoePags.com. What would you tell the Trump admin if you could about this upcoming election? Come in here.
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9: A Tallahassee woman is suing the Florida Highway Patrol over a high-speed chase that happened nearly 2 years ago. The lawsuit was filed Thursday, and the woman claims she suffered severe injuries when a suspect being pursued by an FHP trooper lost control and slammed into several vehicles during heavy rush hour traffic in September of 2024. The pursuit began near Lincoln Street. The woman says she was driving through traffic and didn't know a high-speed chase was approaching her location. The lawsuit accuses FHP of negligence, claiming the agency should have ended the pursuit when the danger to the public outweighed the need to catch the suspect. It also alleges the trooper failed to follow departmental pursuit policies and drove with reckless disregard for the traffic conditions. The woman is seeking more than $50,000 in damages as well as a jury trial. This is Rachel Linnea with your Real Talk 93.3 local news update, brought to you by Macklemore Systems, Tallahassee's go-to Mac store. 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
10: We are in the upper 80s and low 90s this midday, climbing to the mid-90s by the late afternoon. The shower chances stay low, but they cannot be ruled out completely. However, these next few days look drier than the last, so we may be able to rule them out until that high fully pushes east these next few days. The rain chances will become higher as an upper-level low approaches for this weekend. From the ABC 27 First to Know Weather Center, I'm meteorologist Ryan Gold.
8: 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They'll get them all.
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0: Glad to have you. I'm going to keep on bringing you the good news from the Trump administration, the good news that makes our lives better because of this administration. I'm not going to sit here and go after Massey for, you know, 3 hours a day every day, go after Tucker 3 hours a day every day. That's not helpful. It might get good views over on social media, but I'm more worried about the future of the country than getting a few more views over on social media. What would you say to the Trump administration if you had the chance to talk to the president or the admin before the midterms? Russ, Houston, what's going on?
5: What you just said is a perfect segue. I wish he would try to build bridges. I voted for him every time, and I will, and my wife and I will vote for him every time. We saw him in Conroe, Texas. Love him. Love what he does. But now's the time to build bridges to some degree. Of course, we love to see him attack, because for so long, Republicans would get kicked in the mouth by the Democrats and we'd get accused of getting their boots bloody. It's nice to see him attack, but right now, when he consistently attacks, instead of building bridges, and he has a way of burning his own bridges, it gives Spoon and McConnell and the McCains cover for treating him the way that they do. He just needs to please start building bridges in our name. You fought in our name. Thank you. God bless you. Now start building some bridges.
0: Yeah, but Russ, I got to ask you something. Because you said build bridges five times now. What specific bridge do you want him to build? He can't build a bridge to Massey. Can't build a bridge to McConnell or Thune. Who's he building the bridge to?
5: That's right. That's exactly right. You've got 20 to 30% of this country that if you ask them how far do you go in an hour, at 60 miles an hour, would have to use a lifeline. And they vote. I understand. But the Masseys and those people like that are off the cliff anyway. You're never going to change their mind. But there are people that listen to them, that if he were to reach out to some degree and not always be attacking and putting people down and that kind of thing. And it's funny. The one-liners are funny. But, yeah, the people like you're mentioning, there's tons of them. They're never going to change. But there is a gap there, 5, 10, 15% that make all the difference in the world. And they're listening.
0: Right, Russ, I love you like a brother. I'll give me a specific bridge because you just took another minute and didn't say what bridge. What bridge do you want him to build? I mean, literally, they might be listening right now. What bridge?
5: Well, whenever he's reaching out to people with the credits for the voting and what he's doing and trying to smooth it out to where people can vote. And he, instead of hitting people over the head, he could reach into that segment of society and sort of massage that thing instead of just bombarding everybody and make it to some degree where everyone understands that it's a fair thing he's trying to do.
0: Brother Russ, I appreciate you. I'll admit it. I think that you might be smarter than I, because I don't know what you were talking about. I really did give you an opportunity for about 2.5 minutes to tell me what bridge, because I would literally say, if you build a bridge from here to there, Russ and his family are more apt to say that you're getting it done right. I wish we had more time. Maybe you could have explained it better. If those of you listening and watching understand, that's cool. Another big hour coming your way, including Dr. Swain. Keep it here.
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All right, quick question. When did your garage turn into a storage unit that you don't even remember renting? Like you open the door and it's Christmas decorations from 2007, a broken treadmill, three mystery boxes, and one rake you swear you've bought twice. Yeah, I'm in the same boat. That's why I finally called Southeast Portable Buildings right here in Tallahassee. And listen, these aren't those flimsy, good luck in a thunderstorm sheds. These things are legit, solid, built tough, look great in your yard, and they can actually match your house instead of looking like you lost the bet. You want a workshop, storage, man cave, she shed, a place to hide from your family for 20 minutes? Done. They deliver it, set it up, and in less than a day, boom, I can park in my garage again like an adult. 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

0: to indicate that you're a very happy person.
1: Well, Bill, I'm going to have to research that and look it up, brother, because if that's really what's going on, that's crazy. I have not heard anything like that. I have no problem smiling as I drive down the road, but I have a bigger problem with if there's anybody actually checking my emotions or my heartbeat or my heart rate or my blood sugar or anything else as I'm driving down the road. I have not heard that. I'll have to look into it and try to verify it. That would be nuts. And that's why I've got several cars that are well before all this computer technology. And, I don't want my car monitoring anything. I don't want to be having to drive to a dealership if I'm not doing the right emotional face as I head down the road. That would be crazy. So I'm going to take that. I'm going to be very skeptical of what you just said, but I'll look into it tonight. Andy, Mississippi, quickly.
2: Hey, just want to talk about your comments on the Flock camera and a couple of things to think about. Number one, Flock's getting the backside of the rap. They're not the only people in the ALPR business, and okay. I know you weren't pointing that out in that way, but right. A lot of people are just using that because it's a catchy name.
1: Right.
2: On the backside, we're real strong on the First Amendment. Anybody can stand anywhere in a public space and record anything that they want to, and yes. Law enforcement defends that really, really well. But now, because the government decided to do it too, that's not cool. And I understand some of those concerns, but I want to provide a counterpoint. This system has a mechanism that is allowing these people that are doing this to get caught, where before they may not have had that. A lot of agencies don't use body cameras. So all of those checks and balances that you discussed earlier, you know, they got to have probable cause. They got to have reasonable suspicion.
1: Yeah.
2: If they're doing dirty stuff with Flock, they're doing dirty stuff with this other stuff, too.
1: Andy, I got to hit it. It's a good point. I didn't have time to ask you if you're a police officer. You sound like you might be, or maybe former law enforcement. But I'm against anybody just tracking where Americans go because they can and having a private entity make this deal with the government. Keep it here. Dr. Swain coming up.
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4: This is meteorologist Paul Trombley with your Real Talk 93.3 weather update. Partly cloudy tonight with lows around 75. Easterly winds 8 to 15 miles per hour. Mainly sunny skies tomorrow. High temperatures reach up to 92. Clear skies tomorrow night. Lows dip down to about 71. Sunny skies and dry Thursday and Friday. Low 90s Thursday. Upper 80s by Friday. 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